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4: I'm Mandy Suganuma. The FBI reports two more possible victims of former Moanalua girls wrestling coach Sean Sakaita. The 44-year-old appeared in federal court yesterday on charges of receiving and possessing child sexual abuse material after explicit images and videos involving a minor were found on his phone. Prosecutors want him held without bail. The FBI is asking anyone with information to come forward. A San Antonio family faces over $6 million in penalties for rigging Army hospital cleaning deals. Federal prosecutors say military insiders fed the family confidential bid details to help squeeze out competitors. The scheme cheated taxpayers on $140 million in contracts across military medical centers in Washington, California, and Hawaii. Blazing Steaks at Mililani Shopping Center remains closed over food safety violations. The Hawaii Department of Health shut the restaurant down on Friday. Refrigeration units weren't maintaining temps of 41 degrees or below, and its cold storage equipment was insufficient. A follow-up inspection is scheduled for today. Over 1,000 videos from Aloha Stadium's Stadium Stars collection are now available to stream online. Since 1991, Stadium Stars captured high school football, baseball, soccer games, graduations, and other community events. The collection has been digitized and can be accessed through the Digital Archives of Hawaii website. And Popeyes is debuting a new menu item at its Hawaii locations. After going viral on social media, the chain has made the honey chicken biscuit an official menu item. It's available for $6.49. 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
5: 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And so is his very popular countdown.
6: 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Yeah,

0: 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More behind-the-scenes information on breaking news and more bold, inspired solutions for America. Stay right here for our final news roundup and information overload.
1: All right, news roundup and information overload hour. Here's our toll-free telephone number. You want to be a part of the program. It's 800-941-SEAN if you want to join us. I am taking no race for granted. I don't care if it's in my free state of Florida, Byron Donalds, Ashley Moody, James Uthmeyer. I am saying assume that your vote will be the deciding vote in the free state of Florida. You know, we just had Darlene Graham on earlier in the program today. I mean, she's running against a person that's a pediatrician or claims to be, you know, on X with Protect Trans Kids. It's a medical doctor that is supporting puberty blockers, hormone therapy for minors in the state of South Carolina. It's the GD mother effing guns. It's the effing guns, not mental illness. It's the guns that are blamed to gun violence. And so, okay, those are not South Carolinian values. In Kansas, we're fighting this mega church preacher that wants everybody to repent for eating meat in a cattle state and wants everybody also, you know, to repent for driving their car. This is how nuts this has gotten. But again, you've got to assume your vote will be the deciding vote. You know, I think one of the most extreme candidates who's gotten a lot of attention, not only Abdul Al-Sayed in Michigan, but you got James Talafrico. I mean, the guy that believes that God is non-binary, the guy that it preaches from the pulpit about all this, and I'll get to that in a second, that we have six genders, not two genders, but I'm saying this for my religious faith. He's full of baloney. Here's just a short montage of his radical statements.
2: He recognizes that there are many more than two biological sexes. In fact, there are six. God is both masculine and feminine and everything in between. God is non-binary.
3: I have met so many Hindus, Buddhists, Sikhs, Jews, Muslims, atheists, agnostics, who are more Christ-like than some of the Christians I serve with in the Texas legislature.
2: Our southern border should be like our front porch. There should be a giant welcome mat out front and a lock on the door.
4: We have, I think, heard more and more issues of animal welfare. I think not just because it's the right thing to do and the moral thing to do, but also it's, as all of you know, necessary to fight climate change.
5: For me, prophetic voices like Jesus have helped me reckon with my own whiteness, my own masculinity, my own certainty, my own ego.
2: Before we go further, I want to acknowledge that our trans community needs abortion care too.
6: We can't satisfy the rich. But what we can do is tax trillionaires out of existence.
5: The American flag is such a complicated symbol for most of us. And in many ways, like Jesus, like the cross, it's been co-opted and in some ways its true meaning has been betrayed.
4: It is now existential that we try to reduce our meat consumption and that we try to respect animals. I am proud to say that our campaign has officially become a non-meat campaign.
1: Now, I'm going to get to a specific comment he made, but James Talarico, you know, six gender Talarico, God is non-binary Talarico, put a welcome mat at the border Talarico, you know, biological men and women sports Talarico. This is him. He does it by using the name of Jesus, and it's become now a pattern for him. Listen.
5: Jesus say, if he walked onto the floor of the U.S. Senate, I think he would say, I was hungry and you kicked me off food stamps. I was sick and you kicked me off Medicaid. I was a stranger and you deported me and my family.
2: Faith is my foundation. My politics grows out of my faith. Jesus is far more radical than any political ideology or political candidate.
5: Prophetic voices like Jesus have helped me reckon with my own whiteness, my own masculinity.
2: You can't call yourself a Christian and deny health care to the sick. You can't call yourself a Christian and vote to cut food stamps for the poor. You can't call yourself a Christian and reject the stranger seeking asylum at our southern border.
1: Now, I want to just expand on this point because, you know, he did it again this weekend. You know, when I fight for universal health care, I'm doing it Now, listen to what he says here on biblical grounds. Listen to this statement.
2: When Jesus healed the sick, he didn't ask for a deductible. So when I fight for universal health care, I'm doing it on biblical grounds.
7: All right.
2: When Jesus fed the hungry, he didn't price gouge to turn a profit. So when I say that no child in the state of Texas should go to bed hungry, I'm doing it on biblical grounds.
7: Right.
2: And when the Hebrew prophets saw corruption in high places, they spoke truth to power. So when I take on the politicians who are serving themselves and not the people, I am doing it on biblical grounds.
1: Okay, if he's going to quote the Bible, I did go to seminary. I did study theology. I did study Latin. On biblical grounds, God, the Father, referred to by his only begotten Son, that would be Jesus Christ. And again, I'm saying this on biblical grounds, taught us the most powerful, most important prayer when he was teaching his disciples how to pray. And it starts with our Father. Not God as non-binary. If we're going to stay on biblical grounds, nowhere in the Bible does it talk about six genders. It talks about God creating men and women and goes into great detail in the book of Genesis, if you care to look it up. Anyway, this is an important race. We also have Greg Abbott is on the ballot. He deserves another term. He's been a great governor in the state, but we have Ken Paxton, the current attorney general. I just can't believe that there are some people. The polling this cycle has been atrocious, but I think as more and more people get to know about Tallarico, I think his popularity is going to wane, especially if he's going to throw religion in our face every 5 seconds.
8: Yeah, he has used religion, I think, to identify with a very religious culture in Texas. The problem is, as you have noted, is he misquotes, he twists around words to make them mean the opposite of what was actually in Scripture. And if you don't know your Bible, you can be easily fooled into believing that some of what he's saying is true and that he's a legitimate Christian, when in reality, his comments are heretical to the Christian faith.
1: You know, I noticed that he's been out there attacking you and attacking you personally. And I just watch him, and he just keeps stepping in it deeper and deeper. Now, something else has happened only in the last 2 weeks. He had been defending the idea that there are six genders, but it obviously must not be polling well, because only recently did he say, well, my math was off, or whatever excuse he came up with. So it seems like he's gone to the AOC school of, oh, that was crazy woke 1.0, and is trying to hide his real positions. I hope you're making the people of Texas aware of all of this.
8: No, we're absolutely doing that. And that's just one example of like many, many. He's completely changed positions on boys and girls sports, the state income tax that he voted for, every position, the oil and gas industry, which he tried to abolish in the state of Texas, you know, the meat thing. There's nothing this guy hasn't changed on to try to fool the Texas voters into believing he's a conservative Republican as opposed to a left-wing Democrat.
1: Well, I think the people of Texas are smart. God bless Texas. I watched this unfold with Ted Cruz back in the day when Beto Bozo O'Rourke, and there was far less known about him when Ted ran against him. And the polls were very, very tight in the beginning of that race. Ted ended up winning by a pretty comfortable margin, but, you know, not as comfortable as I would expect. They are pouring hundreds and hundreds of millions of dollars in these negative ads against you. But this guy wants a welcome mat at the border, thinks God is non-binary, thinks, you know, that there are six genders, not two genders, against oil in an oil state, wants to run a vegan campaign in a cattle state. And I'm looking at it, wants biological men to play women's sports. That does not represent the Texas I know. I think Republicans up to this point maybe have been too nice. And I, you know, all I see from the Democrats, and this is what people in Georgia need to know, and North Carolina need to know, and Ohio need to know, and Alaska need to know, and Iowa need to know, all these important races, is the power structure now in the Democratic Party is this DSA radicalism that would shred our Constitution. If they get in power, that's where they're headed. That and investigation of Donald Trump, that'll be nonstop, and impeachment after impeachment. And at the end of the day, you know, it really does become a team sport, in the sense that there's not a single Republican. You're not supporting the DSA agenda. You're not supporting open borders. You're not supporting, you know, higher taxes. You know, you're supporting the president's agenda. And, you know, whether, you know, I think this gets lost in the haze of, you know, I don't, maybe there's this litmus test of purity out there. And some Republicans are, I'm like, well, you're either going to get DSA or you're going to get normal. And that's what this election seems to come down to for me. And I don't care which race it is.
8: No, there's no doubt. Look, this, you always hear this is the most important election. I always wonder why we always say that. But the reality is, it's becoming like that every single time, because we're going to make a choice between constitutional republic, conservative values, the values that we've had since the founding of our country, or are we going to have a few people, a few elitists run this country as a socialist country and bankrupt the entire country and to the detriment of the majority of Americans. That's the difference. It is a huge election for deciding that. And if you're voting for a Democrat, whether it's Georgia or North Carolina or Texas, you are sponsoring socialism and communism.
1: How much money have the Democrats poured into Texas so far this election cycle?
8: It's actually hard to keep track of. This guy raises most of his money, for a high percentage of his money, in California, New York, and Illinois. Less than half is from Texas, and a good percentage of it is Act Blue. I think he raised $14 million from Act Blue, which is a corrupt organization, probably taking lots of foreign money. And so that's where his money, it's not coming from Texas. The majority of his money does not. What's going on here is California is trying to get their third senator.
1: That's a great way to put it, or New York. Wasn't he just up in New York this week, yesterday, or the day before?
8: Yes, he was up there with a bunch of liberal New Yorkers.
1: And he was meeting with Mamdani money people, right?
8: Yes, he was. That's exactly what he was doing. And he did the same thing in Hollywood. He's done the same thing in Chicago.
1: Unbelievable. Well, look, I trust the people of Texas, and I think I don't trust the polling, but I am taking every race seriously. And that means Governor Abbott in your state. That means Ken Paxton on the Senate line. And I'm telling the people in Texas, you're being lied to at the highest level. And this guy will go hardcore, left-wing, radical DSA, shred our Constitution, and you will be stuck with him for 6 years. God forbid. I love your state too much. I'm an honorary Texan. I don't know if you know that. Rick Perry made me that. But, you know, I'm urging everybody to know what's on the ballot here. You're talking about common sense, you know, conservative principles and values versus Talafrico, six-gender, God non-binary, welcome mat at the border, vegan campaign in a cattle state, and no drilling in an oil state, and biological men playing women's sports. That's what you're getting with this guy, and, you know, all under, you know, biblical principles, as he says. Biblical grounds. Well, biblical grounds, God created man and woman. Men and women. He didn't create six genders. The Lord's Prayer starts with our Father, not non-binary. I'm getting a little sick of him throwing the Bible in our face, and he's misinterpreting it so obviously. Ken Paxton, we appreciate you. We are pulling for you, and we're going to follow this race very closely. We're not taking any race for granted in 35 days.
8: Hey, Sean, thanks for having me on. KenPaxton.com. Come, go help us. We need to win this fight.
1: Please, if you can, help, go to KenPaxton.com. I agree with you totally. 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

0: Well, let me preface by saying that I have to be careful. There's some things I cannot say on the air for a lot of different reasons. Suffice it to say that what happened, what almost happened, what could have happened in the UK over the weekend is a very serious situation. It's one that clearly involves the hands of a foreign actor. I won't get into great detail about that yet. I do want to thank the authorities in the United Kingdom who have been very cooperative, been on top of it. I know a lot of people are disturbed by the news that some of these people have been released on bail, as some of the people are being investigated, and obviously we're engaging with them on all of that. But suffice it to say that beyond that, I would argue that they've been very cooperative and very helpful on something that's a very serious incident. What Iran was trying to do is they were trying to build up so many conventional weapons, meaning they'd have so many drones, so many rockets, so many missiles, that nobody could possibly touch them. They would become immune. And behind that shield, behind that conventional shield of weaponry to threaten the entire region, our forces, even Europe, they would then break out towards a nuclear weapon. That was their goal. And what the president had to address is he could not allow them to cross the line of immunity. If Iran had a nuclear weapon, they could do whatever they want with the Straits. Think about what we're doing right now. And I think you saw a few minutes ago, you were playing videos of Scott Bessent commenting on it. The Straits are opened. There is almost as much oil flowing through the Straits now as before this conflict, with the exception of Iranian oil, which is not getting out. If Iran had a nuclear weapon with which it could threaten its neighbors and the world, no one would be able to do anything about the Straits. They would be able to control the Straits, charge a toll, and decide who got energy and who did not get energy on this planet. That's what they would do if they had a nuclear weapon, and worse.
1: All right, that was Marco Rubio. We will get your reaction coming up on the other side. We'll get to your calls, 800-941-SHAWN, as we continue.

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8: News. I'm Paul Stevens. President Trump says the country's leading artificial intelligence firms have signed a safety accord with the administration.
9: Meta CEO Mark Zuckerberg says that means ensuring robust internal and external controls. President Trump says tech firms are also pledging to ensure communities benefit economically from new data centers being built.
8: Fox's Jared Halpern at the White House. Former American Idol contestant Caleb Flynn found guilty of murdering his wife Ashley after alleging that somebody broke into their home and shot her. Flynn's lead attorney, Patrick Mulligan.
10: He was upset, and I understand that because I think he had expectations, and, it's disappointing.
8: Caleb Flynn's sentencing set for October 5th. He faces up to life in prison without the chance of parole. 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
1: I-25 now till the top of the hour, 800-941-SEAN, our number. You want to be a part of the program. You know, think of all the hours in your life that you have spent capturing important moments in your family's life. The day a child is born, the day the child takes its first steps, the first day of school, graduation, confirmation, communion, bar mitzvah, whatever it happens to be, leading up to college and college graduation and marriage and all these big moments that you have on VHS tapes and film reels and camcorder tapes, photos, negatives. Where are they? Odds are they're in an attic somewhere deteriorating, or in a closet somewhere deteriorating, or in your basement or in your garage deteriorating. And you spend all this time putting this together. Now, that's where legacybox.com/Hannity comes in, because they were founded over a decade ago. I wanted to invest in this company and they wouldn't let me. 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I was so impressed with this lone juror in the Lindsey Clancy case. He put out, and we ran it exclusively last night on Hannity, and his name is Michael Desraville. And you can just tell in this minute tape, this man is a lovely man. Now, they have a Go Send Go. We're going to put a link up on my website if you want to take a look at it. And I'm going to donate, because I feel terrible, especially in light of what this idiot Reddington says. It's so irritating that this man was attacking this man's character the way he has. And, you know, this family's been doxxed. They've gotten threats. He loves being a dad. He loves being a parent. He did his civic duty. He didn't like the result, Reddington, and had been attacking him. And then you got this whole other juror that I can play for you in a second that clearly had an agenda. And I'll play that in a second. But this is him for the first time speaking out in his own defense and thanking people for their support of him, just following the laws, as his attorney said.
2: Hi, my name is Michael Peggy Desranville, also known as the Lone Juror. I know the whole focus has been on me, but we want to reel everything back and put the focus on the three angels that's at hand. The ones that can't speak for themselves, the ones that can't defend themselves, and the one that can't fight the battles. And those are Cora, Dawson, and Callan. A little bit about me. I want to thank God for my Catholic faith. I want to thank God for blessing me with the ability to love my daughter. And I'm foremost, I would like to thank everyone, every individual that has supported me throughout this difficult situation. Your prayers, your emotional support, your psychological support is a tremendous to my heart that I feel, that I sense, that I know. I do want to thank you from the bottom of my heart. Thank you.
1: Now, on that same, if you go, I played this on TV last night. On that same jury was a woman that sent a message and claims that, you know, it could be used, this case that they knew could be used to make it better for other women. It's not in dispute whether or not Lindsey Clancy killed her three children. We know she did. But listen, if you, and now this guy, Reddington wants to go after this guy's records and just harass him. And there's been so much emotion that has been drawn up by him against this one juror. Well, you ask yourself, does this sound like somebody that was objective and listening to the judge's instructions? Play it.
3: Even though we didn't know what was going on outside of our little bubble that we were in, we knew that this was a turning point, and this would be something that could change something to make it better for other women in the future, for other families.
1: Well, that sounds like a case of, oh, like, that, there's the person on the jury that had an agenda. It wasn't Michael, this lone juror that just stood by his principles. It's unbelievable what this guy Reddington and, you know, these anonymous keyboard warriors on social media have been doing. All right, let's get to our busy phones. 800-941-SHAWN if you want to be a part of the program. Let's say hi to Blake in the free state of Florida. What's up, Blake? How's it going in our great free state?
4: I am so thankful that I get to speak with you once again. First of all, what motivated me to call you is I moved down to Miami in 1974 from a little town called Hutchinson in the great state of Kansas. So when I heard you talking with that man that's running for office out there, I really felt I had to call in, because what's happening in Kansas, I see happening here in Florida. And that is that people are not doing the work they need to do. They're not getting engaged. They get upset about who's running. They find a little thing that's wrong with somebody, and they decide they're not going to vote for them, when they completely forget the fact that either you vote for this person or you're going to get all manner of bad things happening. And I just don't want to see that happen here in Florida, let alone in our nation.
1: Well, every single race is going to be a fight. I am telling this audience to assume that you've got to assume that your vote is going to be the deciding vote in whatever particular race you're voting in, be it a congressional candidate, a senatorial candidate, a gubernatorial candidate, doesn't matter. You can take nothing for granted, even in the free state of Florida. I've seen polls that show it awfully close in Florida. The first year that you don't have either Trump or DeSantis on the ballot, Byron Donalds will make a great governor. James Uffmeyer will make a great attorney general. He already is one. Ashley Moody is a great senator. But they're not going to win if people get complacent. I think that the polls that have been coming out are purposely designed to take away people's motivation, to deflate people, to think that this election can't be won. I am not buying that. The polls this election, midterm election season, have been so bad, so wrong, so off. I've never seen such atrocious polling in my life. And I am telling you that this is a winnable race. And I'm saying that with 35 days to go. And I can tell you right now that I do not know what the outcome of this is going to be. If I did, I would share it with you. But I don't know. I just know that there's an awful lot at stake. And I think that people are too complacent. And I'm warning people, if you want to be a purist, go be a purist. But, you know, then you will get the government you deserve. And some people don't like that I say that. I am saying there's not a Republican that supports the DSA radicalized agenda. And even in the worst case, they support secure borders, tax cuts, and law and order, safety, security, and the Department of War. Let's start with the basics, because that's what's on the ballot this year.
4: Sean, thank you very much. Can I make one last comment?
1: Yes, sir.
4: We need to remember these elections are not a high school popularity contest. They're about the future of our city, our state, and our nation. We got to get serious.
1: We got to get serious. I'm telling you, you know, it's now our turn to hand over. My grandparents, my parents handed over a country better than they received it. I know we all stand on the shoulders of great people that had much harder lives than most of us. And we owe it to our children and grandchildren. Now it's our turn to leave this country in better shape than we inherited it. Blake, appreciate you, man. Thank you. Brent is next. He's in North Carolina. What's up, Brent? How are you? Glad you called, sir.
5: I'm glad to call and talk to you, Sean. Longtime listener, first time caller. I want to talk about the fact that Roy Cooper is playing the good old boy card here in North Carolina, and the GOP that we have in North Carolina, the voters, we need to wake up and we need to get rid of him and get him out of the way. I also believe that the Senate GOP, they are not putting forth the money to Michael Whatley that they need to.
1: Well, there's going to be a lot of money spent. I know the NRSC has over $400 million, the president over $850 million, and in the House, Mike Johnson has over $400 million. So we have money, which is rare. It's the first time I can remember in my lifetime. Look, Roy Cooper, you know, it's cost over, I went over this yesterday, billions of dollars in benefits for illegals in North Carolina. He's not being held accountable. He has presided over the mass release of some of the most violent criminals. You had the case of that woman that was killed in public transportation that is well known. And he's not being held accountable for it. It's frustrating to me as an outsider looking in. But yeah, I'm worried about the Whatley campaign. I want Whatley to get a little more energy on the campaign trail. But more importantly, the people of North Carolina, you got to wake up. And I'll give you an example. I'm friends with Jim O'Neill. And, you know, here's a guy in Winston-Salem who he came within 15,000 votes of becoming the state AG. And he, you know, he's done a phenomenal job. He even had a Democratic sheriff that has now endorsed him. But he's in a tough race. This guy is the best, one of the best DAs in the entire country by far. I know him personally. He's a great guy. And, you know, the people of North Carolina, you better wake up now because North Carolina will go blue. I'm telling you right now, don't let Cooper go to the U.S. Senate because he will vote every single time with his DSA agenda radicals. I promise you, the same thing with Sherrod Brown in Ohio. They don't portray themselves as DSA supporters, but they will go there. They're going to go with the dominant voice.

0: spot on. The issue, I think, the bigger issue, I think, is that your audience just isn't big enough. You're not getting, like, I'm a listener, so I call in or I listen because I want to listen. But the solution I have, or one of the things that I propose, is you seem to be a pretty good friend with President Trump, is get President Trump to make you an assistant White House press secretary, and then for a week.
1: I would love that job for a day. Forget about a week. Just to fight with her. We did a podcast with Caroline Leavitt. She's great. If you haven't watched it, it's really good. Let me just say this. You know, I can tell you we're on 700 and I believe 60 radio stations, somewhere in that neighborhood. We're on Sirius XM. We podcast this radio show. Between radio, TV, and my podcast, I am telling you this audience is big enough to change the outcome of this election. And if everybody that listens to this radio show and watches my TV show, if they make the commitment in their mind, heart, and soul to vote, we'll win. I can tell you that with a degree of certainty. But getting people there and fighting back against the purity tests of some people, they're not understanding the moment. This is a critical inflection point for the country. And as I said, there's not one Republican that's supporting this radicalism. Wake up, or else you'll get a government you don't want and your kids don't deserve. So I'm trying my best, David. I promise you there's enough people in this audience that can make the difference. Reince Priebus is convinced that control of the House and Senate may come down to just 100,000 votes. Okay. We have that, you know, and, you know, times 100 every day, and more. Anyway, 800-941-SEAN if you want to be a part of the program. Listen, what happens when you take your belief that God created every man, woman, and child? I believe that with all my heart and soul. And that talent that God puts in everybody. And you take those values, you combine it with your Christian faith, combine it with one of the nation's top academic institutions, you really get something very powerful. Well, that's Regent University. For nearly 50 years now, Regent, they have been equipping Christian leaders with high-level academic education, the knowledge and the skills that they need to compete and succeed and to fulfill the destiny of which you've been created. 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

right, that's going to wrap things up for today. So we had Nicole Parker out with Sarah Carter, and we'll have full coverage of that. FBI Director Kash Patel, Dan Bongino, former Deputy FBI Director, the two lawyers representing this lone juror after we broke the story of this tape last night. The lone juror speaks for the first time. Josh Hawley, Tommy Lahren. Set your DVR. 35 days to go. 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It's Hannity tonight at 9 on the Fox News Channel. See you tonight, back here tomorrow. Thank you for making this show possible.

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6: 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Is it really trying to harm humans, or is the president right? 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
8: Appeal. I'm Lisa Lacera, Fox News. That's the promise from the defense attorney for Caleb Flynn, the one-time American Idol contestant found guilty of murdering his wife.
9: Flynn, a former American Idol contestant, had pleaded not guilty to charges that he fatally shot his wife Ashley at their Tip City home in February and staged the scene to look like a home invasion.
10: Today's verdict brings justice and accountability for Ashley's death, and our family is deeply grateful to everyone who helped bring us to this moment.
9: Prosecutor Paul Watkins reading a statement from Ashley's family. A sentencing hearing is set for October 5th.
8: Fox's Christian Goodwin. President Trump says he and big tech leaders have signed a voluntary agreement that will include internal and external reviews of artificial intelligence. Part of the agreement calls for regular meetings about safety standards. And the president says the tech leaders will work with local communities to build AI data centers.
11: Following a roughly two-hour meeting with top AI company executives, President Trump says there was a lot of commonality in the room.
12: They're going to work with local communities for the data centers in particular.
11: The president says AI firms will work to make local communities happy.
12: That might be supplying oil and gas. It might be supplying education. It may be helping teachers along financially, helping people along financially.
11: Data centers have emerged as a contentious issue for local and state lawmakers around the country. President Trump says communities housing data centers will benefit, and those rejecting them will lose.
8: Fox's Jared Halpern at the White House. The sister of North Korean leader Kim Jong-un is rejecting findings from South Korea that the North likely planted the landmines that injured 3 South Korean soldiers last week, and she threatened to retaliate if the South fires at North Korean troops conducting border fortification work. 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
18: I'm Andy Suganuma. As it moves away from the state, Hurricane Nolo is threatening the northwestern Hawaiian Islands. A hurricane warning remains in effect for Papahanaumokuakea, with dangerous conditions expected to begin today. Forecasters predict 3 to 6 inches of rain across Kauai and Niihau through Thursday. With its wildfire 95% contained, Olawalu Village residents can return home. Maui County lifted evacuation orders at 5:45 a.m. Fire crews remain on the scene. Hawaiian Electric says power has been restored to nearly all 10,000 affected West Maui customers, and its power shutoff has ended. Honolulu police have arrested a suspect in a fatal Kailua shooting. 30-year-old Thomas Malone was killed Saturday night after an argument at the Kailua Fall Festival moved into the Target parking lot. A 24-year-old woman was apprehended just before 11 p.m. last night for second-degree murder and firearms offenses. A San Antonio family faces over $6 million in penalties for rigging Army hospital cleaning deals. Federal prosecutors say military insiders fed the family confidential bid details to help squeeze out competitors. The scheme cheated taxpayers on $140 million in contracts across military medical centers in Washington, California, and Hawaii. And over 1,000 videos from Aloha Stadium's Stadium Stars collection are now available to stream online. Since 1991, Stadium Stars captured high school football, baseball, soccer games, graduations, and other community events. The collection can be accessed through the Digital Archives of Hawaii website. 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
1: Great radio stations across the land, along with CJ, who's in for Sam, and Polo. It is the Joe Pags Show. Thanks. Appreciate you stopping by. There's a lot going on. Big interview with the former Pentagon AI chief. Name is Mark Beal. And to talk about AI, is AI planning to kill us in 10 years or start to kill us? Is there really a 10% chance it can do that in 10 years? Why is one side of the aisle, the left, claiming that it is on track to do that? So you should regulate our own industries, which doesn't make any sense. Can you imagine owning a business and saying, government, please come in and regulate me? That whole thing's very weird to me. So I asked Mark Beal about that and then some. There's a big AI CEO summit today in Washington, D.C. And yes, Elon Musk was there. Yes, the guy from Anthropic was there. Yes, all the big ones were there. And they talked with President Trump, and they came out all like whistling Dixie. So I'll have some sound bites on that coming up for you. Make sure that you stick around for that. We also have Jack Pizobic on the program. Big two-parter with Jack Pizobic. Jack is a great voice, a young voice, a guy that knew Charlie Kirk very well. He's a guy who's calling out the DSA. If you're there in Michigan and you think for some reason the DSA makes sense, Abdul El-Sayed makes sense to you over Mike Rogers, you got to see, you got to hear what Jack Pizobic has to say. If you're somebody who's in Maryland who thinks Wes Moore is the guy, you got to hear what Jack Pizobic has to say. If you're here in Texas and you think Tallarico's the guy, you're going to have to stick around for Jack Pizobic. And let me put this out there for my Texans. We're based in San Antonio at KTSA, incredible radio station, and we've been here in this market 21 years. I know Texas very well now. And there's no way you're falling for the okey-doke, right? This James Tallarico pretending he's a Christian and saying the most unchristian things. And I posted about that, I don't know, yesterday. I jumped into somebody's post who posted something dumb that Tallarico is better than Paxton. And I said, look, he's a fake Christian. He has said things that aren't anywhere near Christianity. Well, he's a better Christian than Paxton. Let me disabuse you of that nonsense. Let me be very direct and very clear. Ken Paxton isn't running on his religion. He should be, and he is, running on his record as Attorney General, which is sterling. It's the best in the country. James Tallarico is running as a Christian. Vote for me because I'm the better Christian. This isn't a race to see whose religion or religious following is better. We don't know exactly the inner workings of Ken Paxton and his religion. We do know this. James Tallarico thinks that God is non-binary. We know that he thinks, as a Christian, there are six genders. We know that he thinks, as a Christian, this is him putting it out there, not me, that the conception of Jesus within Mary proves that Christians support abortion. I can't make it up. His so-called Presbyterian church, and by the way, if you're a Presbyterian pastor, get a hold of me. I'd like to know how it is that he's part of the Presbyterian church that I thought was Protestant, but still believe, you know, the triune God and Jesus Christ is God and all that. I want to know why this guy's Presbyterian church, the so-called pastor there, said, well, it's not really a church about religion. And he's got to change what he's saying for now until he gets in. Then he can go back to the stuff about trans kids and so on. So don't get all, you know, mixed up in the mud. If Ken Paxton walked out and said, I'm the best Christian on the planet, I'd call him out. He's not saying that. What he's saying is, look at my track record as the Attorney General. He has been unbelievable as an Attorney General for the state of Texas. James Tallarico was offering nothing other than this radicalized fake Christianity that he thinks is going to make Christians vote for him. And by the polls, for some reason, women and young people think that he's the stuff. He's not. He's not. You're a fool if you think that somehow James Tallarico is anywhere near as good for the state of Texas as Ken Paxton is. And guess what? I don't know James Tallarico's personal life, and I want to know it. I don't know much about Ken Paxton's personal life, except what people have said. I don't need to know about it. What I need to know is, what has Tallarico done in the state legislature? He's been a fool, and he's been a naysayer in anything that's constitutional, anything that's lower taxes, anything that's about school choice. He's against anything that you and I want. Yet for some reason, he talks like Obama, and you think that he somehow is better than Paxton? Stop it. Just stop it. That's just dumb. When it comes to Michigan, you got to be kidding me. Abdul Rahman Muhammad El Sayed is a guy who has said things like, yeah, you know, we certainly feel for the 2,900 that were killed in 9/11. What about the 3 million killed in the Middle East? Makes some weird false equivalency that you can't even back up with real numbers, but that's the kind of guy he is. We break all that down with Jack Posobiec. Posobiec has got his finger on the pulse of the DSA candidates, on people like Omar and Rashida Tlaib and Delia Rodriguez, or Ramirez, I should say, out of Illinois, who thinks Guatemala is her first priority, literally. We'll get into that with Posobiec coming up. I do want to give you the update on what's going on with the so-called media ban that really isn't. And these three dumb entities, these fake news entities, banned from being in the Oval Office and banned from being on Air Force One. Well, the ACLU, that really isn't looking out for civil liberties at all, unless they're far leftist civil liberties, again, is on the case. This is from ACLUDC.org, so you know it's got to be fake. ACLU to federal court, White House banning of CNN, MS Now, and Politico is unconstitutional retaliation. The White House is the people's house, not the president's private golf club, they say. Let me throw this in there again. There are tens of thousands, if not millions, of people who call themselves journalists or the press in this country. Are they all allowed to go onto the White House grounds, into the White House, into the Oval Office anytime they want? It's either a yes or a no, or you have to have a pass, you have to have been vetted, and you have to not be, I mean, can somebody from the Nazi times say, I'm the press, therefore I get to be in the White House? Can somebody from the KKK Gazette get access? Can somebody from the Black Panthers, you know, monthly, are they just gained access? Of course not. That's stupid. That would be really stupid. But we're not that dumb. Story goes on to say the American Civil Liberties Union and the ACLU of District of Columbia today filed an amicus brief in support of CNN, MS Now, and Politico in their lawsuit against the Trump administration over the revocation of the reporter's White House press credentials. The brief filed by the ACLU and ACLU-DC warns that retaliation against the press is a tactic that belongs to a society much different and more oppressive than our own. The brief supports the media companies claim that the White House violated the First Amendment when it restricted their access to official events because Donald Trump has been unhappy with their coverage. The brief argues listen, this is exactly what Megyn Kelly said on my program last week. Megyn said, I think he was probably scot-free until he said it's because of how you report about the White House and about me. I mean, seriously. All the president had to do was not say why he's doing it. CNN, Politico, MS Now, you lose your press credential. Take care. We now have an opening for others. Why are you doing that? That felt like it. Is this retaliation? No. Nope. That's how you handle it. It reminds me of when my dad and I went and looked at a car. My dad's been gone since 2010, so this is a long time ago, maybe 20 years ago. It was an IROC, an 88 IROC Z. They're asking like $1,000 for it because the engine was blown, they thought. We went there, looked at it, started it up, tick, tick, tick, tick, tick, tick, the engine's ticking. We got him talked down to $400. And we couldn't drive it out of there because it had an engine problem. And my dad, for some reason, goes, oh, that's just a lifter tick. That's not a rod knock. That's an easy fix. You know what I mean, CJ? You know what I'm saying?
2: Yep.
1: What do you think the people selling it said?
2: They were going to take more than 400, I'm guessing.
1: That might be that, or they're not going to even sell it to us.
2: Yeah.
1: So Grandpa blows the deal. I'm like, what are you doing? I mean, they thought the engine was blown. They were ready to sell it for $400, but then he said something. And you might be saying in the listening audience, oh, come on, he was being honest, blah, blah, blah. No, it's not that. The people were convinced they were ready to sell the car. We went in to get the best deal we could. We never said there was a rod knock. We never said the engine was blown. They said that. So why spoil the deal? And then, of course, the people said, because they accepted our offer of $400, just didn't have it on us right then. Then the people said, yeah, we're just going to keep it. Well, no, we shook hands. You accepted our offer. Yeah, no, we're just going to fix it now. But wait a second, we had a deal. And then they actually, you're not going to believe this. Well, you are, because it was a long time ago. We're going to call the email police if you keep emailing us. Who's the email police? Who the beep is the email police? My point is simple. You wanted to have something done. You wanted something to change. You wanted to make a purchase. I mean, I'll give you another potentially real-world situation. You walk into a thrift shop. They've got a painting on the wall. They want 25 cents for it. You know that it's a Picasso. And you know it's probably worth $3 million. If the thrift store is happy to get the 25 cents, and it gives them wall space back, and you're happy to buy it for 25 cents, why would you ever say, I think that's worth $2 million? I'm not sure I understand. Now, you might be saying, because that's honesty. You should be honest. No, it was dishonest to accept our deal and then renege on the deal. The president should have kept his mouth shut when it came to kicking out MS Now, CNN, and Politico. I agree with him kicking them out. But why say it's because I don't like how you report on me? Why say it's because of all the negative reporting? Why not just do it and then get what the result was that you wanted? Does that make sense? You think I'm off base here? 888-941-PAGS. 888-941-7247. JoePags.com. Scroll down, click on contact. Because they're probably going to win in court now. I want you to understand, in the D.C. court system, because they're using the word retaliation, and because they've got audio and video of him saying it's because of how you report about me and about this White House, they're probably going to win now. You get that, right? 888-941-PAGS, 888-941-7247, JoePags.com. Bottom of the hour is going to be Mark Beal about AI, about the AI summit at the White House today. You're not going to want to miss that. I know you don't like AI. I know that his AI doesn't affect you. Yes, it does. It does, because now when you're calling to get customer service, you're probably dealing with AI. Now there's an America.gov, which is a site run by AI. You're going to want to hear this. You're going to want to stick around for it. Meantime, I've got to tell you about Incogni. You've probably heard these stories already. Think about this. Authorities say a Kentucky officer ran the same two license plates 2,000 times. They belonged to the mother of his child. She had an order of protection against him. He didn't have to have... He typed in a plate into a computer. One of 120,000 cameras are watching that. The Washington Post found at least 50 more. Most were watching women. Audit logs show a police chief ran 600 searches on two plates. The plate in his ex-wife's car and her teenage daughter's car. Here's what nobody says. A plate tells you what she drives. It doesn't tell you where she sleeps. 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Do it now. We're back after this.
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1: Glad to have you. Thanks. I appreciate you stopping by. Lots going on, lots to get to. It's the Joe Pag Show for your Tuesday. Big interview at the bottom of the hour. Mark Beal, he's an AI expert. The guy used to be the AI chief over at the Pentagon, which is awesome. AI executives got together today at the White House with President Trump. We'll have some sound bites coming up. Your thoughts about President Trump, maybe, just maybe, biting his tongue a little bit when it comes to CNN, MS Now, and Politico. Had he not said, because of all your bad reporting, because of all your fake news, because of all that issue, that's why you can't be here. If he just doesn't say that part, he just takes away their passes, they're done. They have no case. Now they get to call it retaliation. 888-941-PAGS, 888-941-7247, joepags.com. I get it. I know my audience ranges from 18 up till 80, even 90 sometimes, even 100. I get it. A lot of you don't care about AI, but I'm here to tell you it's part of your life already and going to be a bigger part of your life in the next 10 years. You probably should pay attention. The AI chiefs, the CEOs, those running the companies got together at the White House today.
12: Sorry, the question was about age of abundance.
13: What's the job for the future? Because people looking at this will be worried, particularly laptop jobs.
1: Okay, again, it's something about taking away jobs. If AI gets even better, Elon Musk might be answering it. Who knows? Because God knows in 2026, with all the AI that we have, you still can't hear the freaking questions on the microphone.
13: What are they going to do in the future, Mr. Musk?
12: Well, I think it is worth highlighting the positive benefits of AI.
1: This is Elon Musk speaking.
12: SI, pardon me.
14: Thank you.
12: Super intelligence.
1: Oh, we're not calling artificial intelligence anymore? We changed it to SI, super intelligence? I did not know that.
12: I think by far the most likely outcome is an age of abundance, where we don't have just a universal basic income, we have universal high income. People speak about medical benefits. I think but maybe it's worth talking a bit more about that. When you have robots and you have super intelligence, it means that everyone in the world can have better medical care than anyone here, including me. And
13: not if they haven't got a job.
12: Well, jobs are going to change. Jobs have always changed.
1: And he gives an answer about what benefit AI, or another calling it SI, would have. And then she wants to go back to job. What about jobs? It's not an invalid question, but it's always a tone of negativity. She sounds like she's got a British accent, probably the BBC or something stupid like that.
12: Being a computer used to be a job. It used to be buildings full of people doing calculations. But now, digital computers do those tasks. And I don't think anyone is pining to go back and do calculations all day to do bank interest rates, which is what they used to do. So I think we'll see an evolution of roles, and as the president has mentioned, it's not as though unemployment has increased. In fact, there's a tremendous demand for people. So I think the most likely outcome, and it's probably worth looking at the most likely outcome, is one which is incredibly beneficial, and it's a future that if you could look into the future, it is a future you would want.
14: Elon and I sat with President Xi the other day, and he will take every data center that we don't want. Do you agree with that?
12: Yes.
14: He's done. He would love to have every single one, because you know why? They're smart. They want every data center. They want it because that's great for China. Well, it's great for us, and we're leading by a lot, and we're going to keep it that way. It's going to be very, very safe, and there's a self-policing, and there's also a group policing, and it's going to be great.
1: It's going to be great. You know, it's funny, CJ, you were asking during that, are they friends again? You didn't know that?
2: No, I don't know. I don't pay close attention to that.
1: On again, off again, besties. Yes, Elon Musk and President Trump get along again. And in a couple of weeks, they probably won't. But right now, I'm glad that they're on the same side when it comes to AI or SI, super intelligence. All right, here's another soundbite from the same summit.
12: And wouldn't that be wonderful?
13: Not if they haven't got a job.
1: Nah, that's half of the first bite. So they actually uploaded the bite in two different versions. Okay, here's another one.
14: He says it's okay, be careful.
13: Slow down to AI. So I just want to hear from you after this big summit.
1: In this shot, by the way, are all these executives, and now Mike Johnson's there, the Speaker of the House, interestingly.
13: Where you are today.
15: Look, I mean, I will say what I've always said.
1: This is the boss at Anthropic that runs ChatGPT.
15: Which is that AI has incredible benefits. I've talked about the medical benefits of the technology. As the president has said, you know, whoever wins AI wins. I think that's very important. But I think the technology has very real risks. And, you know, the mechanism, how we address those risks, is still under discussion. But we all need to work. We all need to work together.
1: Pardon me, Claude is theirs.
15: To make sure that we can win, and we can win safely. If we do this right, we work with the president and everyone here, we can win safely.
1: Oh my goodness. Yeah, you're just dumb.
13: Do you think
14: that self-policing is enough? Hold it. CNN fake news.
1: He can't help himself.
13: Do you think that self-policing is enough?
14: The worst. Look, Dario has been fantastic. We had dinner the other night, and he agrees with everyone. I mean, we all agree. Mark had a view that was, I thought, really right down the middle. Mark, you want to discuss what you
16: thought? Sure. I mean, I can kind of summarize what I think we all saw.
1: Yeah,
16: I
1: wouldn't need Mark Zuckerberg to summarize anything. He's the Facebook guy. Yeah, Anthropic is Claude. I haven't tried Claude yet. People say that I should, that it's actually pretty good. When we come back, Mark Beal, the former Pentagon AI guy, he's going to give you some more insight on why it's important to beat China. Keep it here.
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30: Fox News, I'm Tom Rigotti. Former American Idol contestant Caleb Flynn is convicted of fatally shooting his wife in Ohio. Fox's Kristen Goodwin has more.
31: Flynn had pleaded not guilty to charges that he fatally shot his wife Ashley at their Tip City home in February and staged the scene to look like a home invasion. A sentencing hearing is set for October 5th.
30: Flynn faces life in prison without parole. Lindsay Clancy appears in court today after a jury failed to reach a verdict on child murder charges earlier this month. Fox's Brian Yenis is in Plymouth, Massachusetts.
32: Her attorney, Kevin Reddington, now says prosecutors failed to prove Clancy did it. Reddington argued today that Clancy should be acquitted because police botched an investigation, including, quote, woefully deficient forensic evidence. Prosecutors fired back, noting this is the first time Reddington has disputed Clancy did it.
30: No decision on a possible retrial yet. 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
1: Within a decade, AI might turn on human beings. I'm not saying that. That's some former pinhead that worked at an AI company. He says within 10 years, there's a 10% chance AI is going to turn on us. And it became very political. Suddenly the left is jumping on that. So yeah, AI and Donald Trump's not protecting you. And then Trump goes out on Truth Social and says, don't worry about it. We've got to beat China and AI is not going to turn on us. I have no idea what the answer is. I think I know, but Mark Beal is the president, AI Policy Network, former Pentagon AI Policy Director. Good to see you, Mark. How are you?
39: Joe, nice to see you.
1: Is AI looking to kill us in 10 years?
39: Yeah, it's kind of the word on the streets broken through in the public consciousness, you know?
1: Right.
39: Clearly a lot to untangle there. You know, if you kind of dive into the world of the frontier AI companies from Elon Musk to Dario Amodei to Sam Altman, this idea has been percolating around for quite some time. It even goes back to guys like Alan Turing. where the thesis was, if you were to build a machine that's smarter than humans are, well, then that might pose some questions. Now,
1: right.
39: I don't necessarily think we're going to have the Terminators marching down Fifth Avenue tomorrow.
1: I hope not.
39: But I do think we're seeing some alarming behavior of some of these models, and I think the president's right. Like, if you guys are building dangerous stuff, you just got to stop doing it. And of course, we have to think about the China piece and the race dynamics and all of these things. But at the end of the day, America will win if we beat China and we keep these AIs under our control. And that's really what the conversation.
1: You know why it's so weird to a guy like me and to my audience? It's very simple. When an AI company is saying, please, government, regulate us. There's something wrong there. And again, the allegation is Trump refuses to regulate our companies. It sounds to me, though, if you dig into a little bit more, and correct me if I'm wrong, the AI companies just don't want to have any liability. So it's, if the government regulates us, then all of the onus is off of us. If something goes rogue or goes wrong, it's on the government. Am I reading that right?
39: I think that's a legitimate, like, assessment of the situation. I think clearly, you know, if your software is roaming around the internet committing felonies, and a logical person might say, well, you are going to be criminally liable for that behavior. Now, right. Thank goodness, so far as we know, there hasn't been anything catastrophic that's happened. And I think sometimes the companies are, you know, they're caught in this ferocious race dynamic. At least that's their talking point, where they have to continue scaling, continue being more and more powerful. Their business models are not great. They're making tremendous amounts of investments, and they're making a lot of money, but that money, the revenue coming in is not as much as they're investing. And so they're always racing to kind of stay ahead and racing for market share. And that's why I think the companies themselves are saying, hey, if we could have some rules of the road, that's going to help us, you know, sort of go fast, but also go safe. And I think that's the recipe for how America can win. I don't necessarily think that – I don't take a very cynical approach about some of this. I think a lot of these guys are just living in a bubble. And they kind of drank the Kool-Aid. They believe that they're basically trying to build this machine god.
1: Right.
39: And I think a lot of other people are looking at it like, this is just software. What are you guys doing? Just control this stuff. And I think we got to get to the bottom of this. And I'm welcoming the national conversation right now. It's really, really important. And by the way, we cannot let, you know, some of the most important questions about technology governance in the future of the United States devolve into a partisan food fight where we're just lobbing rounds back and forth at each other. We really need to come together as Americans to sort this one out.
1: Unfortunately, that's what's happening because the midterm is so close, like 35 days away. It's Mark Beal. Go to theaipn.org, theaipn.org. Find out more about what he does. You mentioned something there that grabbed my attention. Is AI committing felonies right now online?
39: I mean, by any definition, if a human being had done what some of those AI agents were doing, then they would be charged under the Computer Fraud Act, and they would be, you know, in jail and being prosecuted by the Department of Justice right now.
1: And what is it? Is it hacking?
39: Hacking, yeah. Unlawfully breaking into another person's information system and then trying to exfiltrate their data.
1: Are you concerned at all about flock cameras? It sounds like a far shot from what we're talking about. But if AI can go rogue and AI can jump around and do what it wants to do, we know that there are human beings like law enforcement officers, only a few of them, tracking women to the tune of 600 different times and making sure their ex-wife is this, that, and the other. And I mean, it's already being misused by some human beings. Can AI gain access to what flock cameras see and misuse that as well?
39: You know, today, I'm not sure that's necessarily something that's like a today problem.
1: Okay.
39: Like, the problem with this stuff, Joe, is because it's moving so fast, all of these conversations are going to feel really early until they're too late.
1: Right.
39: And so I think you can imagine, look, these AI systems that are broadly superhuman and hacking, they were easily able to break out of these containers, and maybe they were misconfigured, and there's lots of problems on the oversight that the companies were doing. But again, these are systems that can break into your bank account. And it's not unreasonable to conclude that sometime in the near future that AI system could break into your Tesla, could take over your Tesla, could take over your flock camera, can do a lot of kinds of nefarious things, especially as these things, as we have more robots kind of coming online and
1: right.
39: These AIs going to get access to the physical world. It's not an unreasonable concern for people to say, wait a minute, how are you going to stop? How are you going to keep these things in the box and doing what they're supposed to do? At the end of the day, this is an unsolved science problem. How these systems are made, they're like mysterious black boxes where people pour in a bunch of math and a bunch of data and a bunch of computational resources, and out pops this gigantic, inscrutable array of fractional numbers. And
1: yeah.
39: You can't break these things open and reason about how they work. So there's no E equals MC squared that sort of elegantly describes the capabilities. And so we're just kind of figuring this out as we go. And this is kind of the core of the dilemma. How do you control these things? How do you understand what they're going to do in advance? And no one knows how to do that yet.
1: It's Mark Beal, President, AI Policy Network. Again, the AIPN.org. Go and check out what he does. All the titans today, all the bigwigs, all the CEOs, everybody met with President Trump today. What do you think the discussion was? What do you think there are two pushes going on? One, let's regulate and slow down. The other one, full steam ahead. Is that what's going on?
39: I hope the conversation was, how do we go full steam ahead, and how do we go full steam ahead on the safety side?
1: Okay.
39: I don't think the United States necessarily has too much of a choice to slow down on its own, and especially because it's got our competitors right around the corner. And I do believe that the United States, our leadership in AI is going to be critical for the 21st century. And so the president's right. America has to be first in this endeavor. And at the same time, I also think that there's some real dangers. And so I think the conversation at the White House today was, how do you maximally promote innovation? How do you maximally promote safety? How these two things come together? Because at the end of the day, safety is the thing that make these capabilities useful. It's instructive to think about back in the day before there was a ChatGPT. Some engineers at OpenAI figured out something called reinforcement learning through human feedback. And this was like the first safety breakthrough that allowed ChatGPT to go from an interesting chatbot to like a commercial product making billions of dollars.
1: Yeah.
39: So I think we got to move past the safety versus innovation thing, and we got to see them as the same piece, and we have to accelerate both of them.
1: You know, it's interesting, Mark, and you just hit on this, and maybe you can dive into it a little bit deeper. If China and we, the U.S., if we didn't have this Cold War over AI, we might be able to be

0: at a more decent pace and be more careful. We have to be a little less careful, because if we're not, DeepSeek takes over, or the AI win goes to China, then we're all at the behest of China. Is that really what it is? If this war weren't going on over who's going to dominate AI into the 21st century, then we probably could be more methodical about it.
1: I think I believe that to be the case. Okay. And I think the good news for us is that we have some levers in the policy toolkit that will allow us to extend our lead, and kind of like take some more time on some of these safety questions. And I think under President Trump's leadership, American lead has accelerated. One thing that we could do more of if we wanted to is think about how China accesses our most advanced AI computing hardware. These are the engines of the AI race. And if the Chinese were not able to access them as much as they are, that's going to increase our lead quite substantially. And it's going to give us some breathing room to work through these things. The other thing I would mention, Joe, is important. Like, there's actually two races going on here. The first race is a race that we all kind of know. It's about commercial and military competitiveness. This is really about capability diffusion, capturing market share around the world, ensuring as users around the world are using these systems that they're using them in accordance with American values. So things like liberty are at the center of the conversation as much as they can be. But at the same time, there's this other race toward like very powerful AI systems. And that's a race almost of humanity against time. And I don't mean to be dramatic about that. I'm saying we're at a place where we can't, it's hard to see into the future and know what the end point of this stuff is going to be. And so we as Americans, we're adventurers, we're explorers. We want to do the bold thing. We want to win. And we're going to do that with AI. At the same time, we have to figure out what kind of seatbelts do we need for this race? How are we going to make this rocket safe? So we don't have any inadvertent accidents that kind of bring the whole thing crashing down.
0: I don't trust China as far as I can throw it. Obviously, I don't think we should. They steal our intellectual property all the time. They have no problem just reproducing stuff over there and acting like, you know, they don't have to worry about Rolex or Gucci or any of this stuff. They also lie about their population numbers. They lie about the cleanliness of their air. They lie almost at every turn. I don't hate Chinese people. I adopted a baby from China. All that said, China is not going to tell us the truth. Are we to believe that they only spent $5 million on DeepSeek and it suddenly was a competitor for ChatGPT after billions were spent here, or did they make that up?
1: Yeah, I wouldn't trust that number, Joe. I mean, look, I think the messaging coming out of the Communist Party and some of their industry actors, you know, if you understand their incentives, you understand kind of why they're saying this. Now, but DeepSeek also was an incredible breakthrough. They basically stole American model outputs and used those outputs to train their model, a process called distillation. I would argue that's intellectual property theft.
0: Yes.
1: But there was also some very real mathematics. They don't care. But at the same time, what's not, they have talented engineers and talented mathematicians, and the advances they made on DeepSeek and other capabilities are actually quite extraordinary. So it's not like they're just completely stealing from us. They have their own innovation ecosystem. But at the end of the day, we're dealing with the Communist Party of China. And, you know, I think President Reagan had the best approach for this, trust but verify. And I think that's the only thing we can do. We can't trust these guys.
0: Well, if we're going to have some sort of an AI deal with China, and I know that the president spoke with President Xi about that last week in Washington. I mean, at the end of the day, we can't trust them with our intellectual property. Why can we trust them on safety? So how do you trust but verify on their technology that we don't have access to? How does that work?
1: Well, I think it's going to be a long conversation, and you know, and it's unclear where the endpoint again will go. And one potential future scenario, I could see a world in which AIs are becoming so powerful that they're almost like nuclear weapons. And then you have like almost like a nuclear weapon-like proliferation regime with all the kind of physical and software-based verification metrics and inspectors. I think that's a little premature right now. I think what the United States and China can do today is just talk about whether or not, you know, if a Chinese model escapes containment and breaches an American company or attacks an American government website or an American AI does the same thing in China. Do we have the right coordination channels? Do we can tell each other, hey, we didn't mean to do that, and we got to kind of pump brakes a little bit so we don't let this AI incident stuff like, you know, escalate into some conflict that we didn't intend to get into. So I think there's things we can do now that don't require a lot of trust, but that can set us up for success in the future depending on how the technology ends up evolving.
0: It's Mark Beal, President, AI Policy Network. Go to theaipn.org. Find out what he does. You mentioned nuclear proliferation. Let's talk about that a little bit. We know that we were told Grok is what directed all the trajectories and the targeting in Iran early on to take out the leadership, take out the Ayatollah, and so on. I mean, they were bragging. Grok did this. I mean,

0: You have no idea. Google won't tell you how YouTube works. Meta won't really tell you how Instagram or Facebook work. They just, like, I posted a video yesterday, went nuts. It's a 4x outlier. And then the day before, I posted a video that should have gone nuts, and it barely got 2,000 views. Is there a reason why AI can't assist us better? Is Google that good at hiding how it does it? Because nobody on the planet, maybe Mr. Beast knows, but nobody on the planet has any understanding of how these social media algorithms work. Can AI help us understand that better?
1: I mean, sometimes the AI algorithms are the ones causing some of the problems. And the reality is sometimes the companies themselves don't really understand how this works. I mean, again, these things are being fed millions and billions sometimes of data points.
0: Yeah.
1: And it's finding patterns in this data that it can't explain to a person. So when you post a video online, it has some random feature that allows it to go viral or people like it,
0: right.
1: And then that gets reinforced. And so the whole problem with AI is that it's opaque to the user. We can't break these things open and reason about how they work on the inside.
0: Right.
1: You know, guys like Elon Musk, and he's open sourced a lot of the X algorithm and software just to try to be as transparent as possible. But we're at a point now where the scale is so vast that our simple, you know, meat and flesh bones bodies can't, you know, brains can't necessarily process all the things that the machines can. And it's a lot. And there's a really great example of this, Joe. So when the Hugging Face situation, this is the situation in which those OpenAI agents like broke out and attacked that company.
0: Yes.
1: The scale of that was so huge that the researchers doing the investigation were relying upon AIs to do the investigatory work for them because there was so much information they couldn't process it in time. This tells you about something where the future is going in terms of like the amount of scale and data that's available to the AIs that we can't process. There's going to be a lot that's going to be opaque to the human being. And we got to get our arms around figuring that piece out. And otherwise we might lose control, not in the way like the Terminator would take over, but we're just not going to know how our society works. In fact, we already don't. As you point out with social media.
0: You know, it's interesting because if I said, hey, Mark, let's go play basketball, and you said, I've never played basketball before, how does it work? And I tell you 2 points from here, 3 points from there, you get so many fouls, you get this much time on the court, you got to win by two, and then you're like, okay, yeah, let's go play that game. It sounds interesting. If I say, let's go post some videos on YouTube, nobody at Google wants to say, okay, here's how you get success. Because Google wants my success. Think about it. The more my viewers are there, the more they see the ads, the more money Google makes. So why would they make it so opaque, as you say? Why would they make it so hard to understand for a human brain when they actually benefit from us understanding it better?
1: It's a great question, Joe. I mean, in the basketball analogy, you know, there's rules. Human beings wrote those rules. Everyone can understand those rules. Everyone can operate within those rules. But with the AIs, it's a misconception, but it's important to know for the listeners to know that a human being humans are not building the AIs. The AIs are like being grown in a petri dish.
0: Oh, wow.
1: And no one knows how they work. So like they can't explain to you how the rules are because they simply don't know them in the first place. And so that's why you're seeing a lot of interesting movement coming out of this administration, actually, from the Justice Department, from the Federal Trade Commission, basically saying, if you guys don't know how your products work, you may think about twice before you put them out on the internet for everyone to use. Otherwise, the Justice Department is going to be looking into your business.
0: That's a great point. It's like a petri dish. It's like you're planting seeds and we'll see what grows. That's a very, very interesting way to look at it. Because again, if we all knew the rules of the game, we'd have a lot more successes. Mark, I appreciate the knowledge and the time today. Let's do this again very soon. He's the president, AI Policy Network, former Pentagon AI Policy Director, theaipn.org. Go and check him out there. Just give me a final word to those who are afraid of AI. Should they be right now?
1: Look, we are the United States of America. We are going to figure this out. This is the next great frontier. I believe I'm optimistic. I think AI can bring a tremendous amount of benefit for our people in terms of growth and prosperity and technological breakthroughs. And as powerful as the AIs are going to get to do positive things, they're going to have corresponding negative things that they can do. And if we're going to be smart about it, we're going to like just deal with these threats head on, not pretend like they don't exist. And we're going to figure this out because that's what Americans do.
0: Amazing stuff, Mark. I appreciate you. That's it for this one. We're back after this on the Joe Pags Show. Stay here.
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23: Guardrails. I'm Lisa Lucera, Fox News. President Trump says tech leaders have signed off on an agreement that would safely advance artificial intelligence.
24: There's a belief that there should be tremendous self-regulation, and we automatically have regulation with the Department of Justice, the FBI, all of that. But the self-regulation is very important.
23: Meta CEO Mark Zuckerberg agrees with the president, saying there needs to be robust internal and external controls. Anthropic CEO calling for a slowdown in the development of AI, saying the technology has very real risks. The Supreme Court allowing the Trump administration to resume deporting people to countries other than their own for now, while the justices consider whether the policy is legal. The court is expected to take up the case in December. War Secretary Pete Hegseth said expected to announce more cuts to the military in a speech tomorrow in Virginia.
25: Secretary Hegseth is gathering enlisted and non-commissioned officers to announce as part of a State of the Force speech that he is doubling cuts to the number of positions reserved for generals and admirals in an effort to reduce the number of active duty four-star positions and National Guard general officers by 20%. The Pentagon says it's an effort to streamline its senior ranks. Hegseth has fired dozens of general officers since arriving at the Pentagon, often with no explanation.
23: Fox's Jennifer Griffin in Washington. Hegseth approved reduction plans for the Army, Navy, Air Force, and the military joint pool earlier this month. That's according to memos obtained by Fox News Digital. After 23 years, a federal judge has ended federal monitoring of the Oakland, California Police Department, the longest running oversight of a police department in U.S. history. The department made headlines in 2000 after a rookie officer came forward to report abuse of power by a group of officers who were later charged with making false arrests and other crimes. 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
2: I'm Mandy Suganuma. Honolulu police have arrested a suspect in a fatal Kailua shooting. 30-year-old Thomas Malone was killed Saturday night after an argument at the Kailua Fall Festival moved into the Target parking lot. A 24-year-old woman was arrested just before 11 p.m. last night for second-degree murder and firearms offenses. As it moves away from the state, Hurricane Nolo is threatening the northwestern Hawaiian Islands. A hurricane warning remains in effect for Papahanaumokuakea, with dangerous conditions expected to begin today. Forecasters predict 3 to 6 inches of rain across Kauai and Niihau through Thursday, with possible flooding, mudslides, rough surf, and rip currents. With its wildfire 95% contained, Olawalu Village residents can return home. Maui County lifted evacuation orders at 5:45 a.m. Fire crews remain on the scene. Hawaiian Electric says power has been restored to nearly all 10,000 affected West Maui customers, and its power shutoff has ended. After a 10-month deployment, the USS Frank E. Peterson Jr. is back at Pearl Harbor. Families welcomed the destroyer's 330 sailors home yesterday. The crew coordinated missile defense for the USS Abraham Lincoln Carrier Strike Group in the war against Iran. And through 2030, Alaska Air Group is planning major Hawaiian Airlines upgrades totaling more than $600 million. The company will overhaul Hawaiian's Airbus A330s, adding suites and premium economy seating. Airport lobby and gate improvements are in development, and a new Honolulu lounge is also scheduled to open in early 2028. From the News Radio 830 KHVH News Center, I'm Mandy Suganuma.
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1: 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It's also Polo. I'm Joe. Thanks for stopping by the Joe Pags. So glad to have you here. 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Yesterday, brought you a story about the five alleged wannabe terrorists in England. That went nuts over on YouTube. 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The interview with Mark Beal, the former Pentagon chief of AI, is up right now. And that's if you go to joepags.com/YouTube as well. Mark Beal is the latest video. The video before that is with Kay from yesterday about this this thing over in the UK. Before I get into that, and there is some more on that, because the president was asked about that, about them releasing the five. Before we get into that, I want to tell you about this lone juror in Massachusetts in the Lindsey Clancy case. The attorney Reddington for Clancy is still freaking out, and he wants this guy's privacy taken away. This guy wants his stuff taken away. We should confiscate his phone. We should confiscate his records. We should figure out if he was shooting videos in the juror room. He's doing all he can. Now, they're not going to throw out the mistrial. They're not going to just say, okay, she's not guilty, if you somehow harm this guy further. And the guy himself has now come out and he's spoken, and I'll play some of that. But Reddington is not going to stop, and I don't know why he's doing this. First of all, I would have to believe more than half the country thinks she should have been found guilty of something. I would have to believe that. I mean, now they're trying to move the goalposts and say, well, we're not really sure that she really did kill the kids. I mean, it's all nuts. This guy's setting up the next trial. It's got to be what he's doing. But he doesn't care if he goes scorched earth on this one guy who believed there was no reasonable doubt. He believed that Lindsey Clancy killed her three kids, and he stuck to his guns, and I'm glad he did. Let me say it again. You might have a bunch of liberal nut jobs in Massachusetts that think 11-1 she was not guilty, who think it's okay to violently kill your children. According to the juror that was questioned, this woman, the juror couldn't get over the fact that she violently killed her kids. Right. Nobody should be able to get over that. This guy Reddington, though, is not stopping. I don't know what his deal is, other than maybe he's setting up the next trial.
2: Watching. It is really an extraordinary motion, what he's asking for here. He's not asking just to simply bring the juror in and further question him. He wants to do that. But in addition to that, he wants them to turn over his phone. He wants access to his text messages. They want videotape from inside of the courtroom. This is really a full-fledged investigation that they're asking to open up against a juror who's already done his duty, by the way. That's a question that no one has really addressed here, is does the court even have the power to order the things that's being asked for by the defense? This person served, they have been released. That means they're no longer under the jurisdiction of the court. How they expect to actually have him submit to any of this is beyond my understanding at this point.
1: It's a report from Plymouth, Massachusetts. Reddington wants his phone, he wants any video from the courtroom, he wants all sorts of crap. They want to track where he went, what he did. As the reporter said, and I didn't know that guy, I've never seen him before, but he does a good job explaining it. He's done his duty. He has done what they asked him to do. He came back and did his best. He says he feels like she was guilty. It's a hung jury. It's a mistrial. They might prosecute again. They might not. This has to be this attorney, Reddington, trying to set up whatever the next trial might be, alleging that this guy somehow had a motive to find her guilty while everybody else said she was not guilty. And his motive, according to him, the fact that he's a Catholic, and the fact that he doesn't believe that you should be able to kill your children. He actually came out and spoke. I don't know if he posted this on social media, or because this says Fox News on it, but I think they grabbed this from social media.
3: The ones that can't speak for themselves, the ones that can't defend themselves, and the ones that can't fight the battles. And those are Cora, Dawson, and Callan. A little bit about me. I want to thank God for my Catholic faith. I want to thank God for blessing me with the ability to love my daughter. And I'm foremost, I would like to thank everyone, every individual that have supported me throughout this difficult situation. Your prayers, your emotional support, your psychological support is a tremendous to my heart that I feel, that I sense, that I know. I do want to thank you from the bottom of my heart. Thank you.
1: It says Hannity exclusive on there, so our friend Sean Hannity, I guess, got that exclusively. But, I mean, there's the juror, just a regular guy, got a daughter, doesn't think that we should forget about the three victims of this case. And he's right. And I think anybody who's got a sane mind and a sane understanding that three young people are just dead because their mother wanted them to die would side with him. No matter how much the radical left wants you to believe that the majority of Americans think that it's okay to kill your children, no. That's not really what's going on. I haven't seen anything that would suggest that most Americans are okay with just letting this woman go. And those jurors who came out literally made my point. The ones who came out and said that she should have been found not guilty because this guy couldn't get away from the fact that she violently killed her kids. That is like a quote. What are we doing in this country? It's very, very strange. What's also strange is that there are people in the DSA, the Democrat Socialists of America, there are people on the left in this country, there are people who are progressives in this country that hate the country. They hate the country. They want open borders. They want DHS gone. They want ICE gone. They want CBP gone. Don't take my word for it. Here's Delia Ramirez. She's a Democrat, allegedly, from Illinois. I think she's DSA, whose parents came here from Guatemala and had her as an anchor baby, and who recently, and I brought this to light on this program, was in Guatemala saying, "I'm Guatemala first." Well, now she's saying this.
4: "And it's why together, here's what we're doing with the bill. We're establishing a Department of Community Safety. We're dismantling DHS while preserving CISA."
1: Dismantling DHS, but preserving CISA, the censorship arm online.
4: "Cyber Security Infrastructure Security Agency, FEMA, TSA, and Customs functions. However, we are abolishing ICE."
1: Abolishing ICE. Yeah, no Immigration Customs Enforcement.
4: "We are abolishing CBP."
1: Yeah. Oh, she'll get a round of applause for that one. CBP, no more Border Patrol.
4: "So, but we know that's for you. We're reinvesting funds in our community. We're limiting state surveillance. We're reining unlawful abuses of data and curbing the militarized enforcement. We're beginning the process of establishing a separate civil immigration system."
1: She has no chance of doing that, but this is what she wants to do. Now, should the DSA or the Democrats get control of the House and the Senate, they will write bills and send them to the president's desk. He will veto them, but they're going to try to get rid of Immigration Customs Enforcement. They're going to try to get rid of the Border Patrol. They're going to just open the border. And it's interesting timing. She comes out talking about that stuff exactly when there's a huge caravan of people who would like to illegally enter our country, headed this way. They just crossed into Mexico, I guess, from Guatemala, and they're on the way here.
5: "Not that this is the point, but politically, I think it backfired."
1: Tom Homan was on with Laura Ingraham.
5: "On the Democrats, because it reminds voters what's coming down the pike."
6: "Yeah, and I hope they're paying attention. Again, they haven't changed a bit. Remember the images of 12,000 illegal aliens a day coming across the border, and now they want to abolish the agency that has to find them and deport them. They haven't changed a bit, but you know, thank God we got President Trump in the Oval Office, who I think is the greatest president in my lifetime. Promises made, promises kept. The most secure border in the history of this nation, even better than Trump 45. They can't stand it, but we're going to hold that border tight. The border's closed. It's going to remain closed. Thank God President Trump's in the Oval Office."
5: "Yeah, well, Mexico should be told, you deal with this on your side."
1: Of course they should deal with it on their side. But now, there are a couple of schools of thought. Why is there a caravan now? One school of thought from the DSA and the radical left, losers like Tallarico, El Sayed, and others, that thought is the Republicans are doing this on purpose. They want there to be something unbelievably bad headed our way, and only Republicans can solve the problem. That's their lie. The truth of the matter is, word has spread that it's looking good for Democrats to get control of the House and Senate. At least by the stupid polls, whether you believe them or not. That the House and Senate will go back to Democrats, and they somehow will open the border again. Which, of course, they can't, because Trump is still the executive in charge. But that said, there is a caravan coming to the border. There is. Also, that said, the president just got the right by the Supreme Court, rightfully so, to deport illegal aliens to a third country that will accept them. Remember that when they were trying to send this Abrego Garcia piece of garbage gangbanger? And they send him back to his country? Then they said, well, his country's not good enough. So then they brought him back here. And then they said, well, we'll send you to like Uganda or something. Some other country that would take him. No, no, you can't send me there. You have to send me to Costa Rica. That's the one that I want to go to. Well, the president and the executive have always had the opportunity to send these people to third countries that are willing to work with us, not just to some random third country. And that was stopped by some stupid D.C. judge because the liberals on the left all sued and everything else. Well, now the Supreme Court has actually ruled that, well, of course he can send people to where he wants to. It was 6-3. Guess who the three were that voted against it? Because actually, for some reason, this is a video, and it's showing the police in foreign lands accepting illegal aliens. I don't know why they made a video out of this, but it is a ruling by the Supreme Court. The application for stay presented to Justice Jackson and by her referred to the court is granted February 23rd, 2026, or whatever that is. That's been overdone. That's been overturned. Today, it's overturned 6-3. They're saying, yes, of course, the president has the ability to send people to a third country that has agreed to work with us to get them the hell out of here. Because remember the argument with Abrego Garcia? You can't send them back to El Salvador because they're the 18th Street gang are looking to kill him. Or looking to get him. Why are they looking to get him if he's not in a rival gang? Which, of course, the argument has been he's in a rival gang. That's the argument. Well, that gang doesn't exist anymore, but still somehow the lefties got him to stay here. After Van Hollen went down to El Salvador and had his three martini lunch with the guy or whatever, he's got some sort of weird crush. So does Paul Azenas, the federal judge that kept on fighting for him. So does Boasberg, the guy who was mad that they sent a plane with illegal aliens back to where they should be. But they also stopped from sending him to a third party. Like they thought he had a choice. You don't have a choice. You're here illegally. You got a final order of deportation. You had two people that alleged that you were in a gang. And the judge believed those two people. Well, now they've opened the door and the ability for the president to do what he was allowed to do before this. Like Biden could have done it all he wanted. But when Trump wants to do it, it's no good. He can now send them back or send them off to some third-party country. And then there's this. Chuck Schumer, he is afraid to make sure the voter rolls are secure and that illegals are not voting.
7: Up with a poison pill, a voter ID bill that would gut mail voting and has failed six times. Their voter ID bill is more stringent than in any other state. That's how much they wanted to kill this bill. Republicans know that no one in their right mind would ever go along with this draconian voting restriction.
1: It's a voting restriction to show a government-issued ID. This is what Chuck Schumer wants you to believe, wants me to believe. It's draconian to say, just show that you are who you say you are. If I get stopped by a cop, I've got to show that. Want to buy some Sudafed or some Allegra D, I got to show that. If I want to cash a check, got to show that. Want to go to the DNC, I've got to show my government-issued ID. But not to vote. That'd be crazy. That's draconian.
7: So they attached it to the bill, and Republicans agree. Governor Mike DeWine, a Republican of Ohio, vetoed a similar mail ID bill in June, calling it a significant burden. The bill is just another desperate Republican attempt.
1: By the way, Ohio, get rid of DeWine if he said that.
7: To pretend they're fighting corruption when what they really want is to score political points because they know they're drowning in their campaigns. It's a sham stock trading bill, a voter ID poison pill. It is a bill built to fail.
1: Like you failed as a legislator for many, many decades, Chuck. Go home. Go home and go on YouTube and look up how to grill a burger. You know what I'm saying? That whole raw burger stuff was just really stupid. 888-941-PAGS, 888-941-7247, joepags.com. Your thoughts about this lawyer, Reddington, going after this lone juror who dared say, my value system and my understanding of the law here says that I can't just let these three kids die without justice. I want your thoughts on that, because they're singling this guy out. And then also your thoughts about, is it really a burden to show a government-issued ID? I don't know anybody in my life, any adult who's 16 years or older, who doesn't have a government-issued ID. Many younger than that have government-issued school IDs that I pay for. What is the problem here? Other than they want people who aren't allowed to vote. It's the only thing that I can come up with. 888-941-PAGS, 888-941-7247, joepags.com. 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
11: I appreciate you stopping by the Joe Pag Show. Jack Pizovic, part one coming up in about 6-7 minutes. Don't miss a second of that. Phone calls are coming in. A lot of people want to be heard on the Lone Juror and more. Samuel, Corpus Christi, what's going on? Hi.
12: Hello. Hey, Joe. Yeah, I just want to say, first of all, I think it's atrocious what that defense attorney is doing.
11: Yeah.
12: I mean, that's a definitely in a breach of justice when you have a lawyer going after a juror. I mean, that doesn't make any sense. I think that they really need to look at the bar as far as that's concerned, because that doesn't make sense at all.
11: I agree.
12: That's the one thing. And the other thing about the actual identification to prove who you are to vote, for the life of me, I still have yet to figure out how is it that anyone could think that that's something wrong with that. When you have to have an ID for a whole lot of things, you have to prove your identity. But to vote, you don't have to. And I think that's a terrible thing. And unfortunately, you have a lot of people who want to be willfully ignorant, which, of course, is stupidity when it comes to that.
11: Samuel, I agree with you, and I appreciate you calling in. I mean, let's take it to the next level. Most of those people complaining about voter ID have an ID. If not all of them. I don't know anybody who's an adult in America doesn't have an ID. And if you don't have one, guess what? By every bill, there's a provision that you'll get one for free from the government if you don't have one. It doesn't make a lot of sense. Kevin, Pennsylvania, make it quick. Let's go.
13: Yeah, no problem. I think everybody should get an ID, especially a driver's license, because the simple fact of it is if you're here illegally, you're driving without a driver's license, and you get in a car accident and hurt somebody, there's really no repercussions for that person that got hurt in a car accident. So at least this way, if you have a legal identification, you have to get car insurance to be able to drive. And if you get in a car accident now and you hurt somebody, they actually have somebody to go against to be able to cover their medical bills for the accident.
11: I'm with you. Kevin, I hear you. It's a different angle, certainly. There are a lot of illegal aliens that have driver's licenses because some really stupid states have decided to issue driver's licenses to those who are here illegally. It doesn't make any sense. And then you get the whole motor voter thing. If you go and get your license, then you automatically are asked, do you want to register to vote? And a lot of people are saying yes, even though they don't have the right to vote. So there's got to be a way to figure it out to where you can only get a government-issued ID if you're a legal resident or a citizen. And if you're a citizen, there should be something on that ID noting that you're a citizen, because that proves that you have the right to vote. Look, this isn't difficult. It's actually very easy. 888-941-PAGS, joepags.com. Jack Pizobic when we come back. Stay here.
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24: News, I'm Ted Lindner. Former American Idol contestant Caleb Flynn has been found guilty of murdering his wife Ashley after alleging that someone broke into their home and shot her. Flynn's lead attorney, Patrick Mulligan.
25: He was upset, and I understand that, because I think he had expectations, and, it's disappointing.
24: Caleb Flynn's sentencing set for October 5th. He faces up to life in prison without parole. The FBI releasing its latest numbers from its Operation Summer Heat 2.0. FBI Director Kash Patel on Fox's Hannity.
26: We saw 125% increase in weapons seized. We saw 65% increase in fentanyl seized in Summer Heat 2.0. And we saw 35% increase in children found and located from Summer Heat from this year to last year's Summer Heat operations.
24: A graphic from the agency says the operation lasts from June 1st through September 20th. Claims 5,000 weapons were recovered, 687 kilograms of fentanyl seized, and almost 9,000 arrests. 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
11: There's no way on earth El Sayed should be even close to Rogers in Michigan. No way on earth Hinojosa should be even close to Greg Abbott here in Texas. No way on earth Tallarico should be doing so well against Ken Paxton, but it's happening. And a guy I want to talk to when things like this happen, it's a guy that I remember. It's Jack Posobiec, by the way. Go and check out Jack everywhere. He's just reissued his New York Times best-selling book. It's called Unhumans, and it's got 14 new chapters. Jack, I appreciate you stopping by today. I remember you with a megaphone. I think you had a megaphone in your hand, and you were yelling, Goebbels, Goebbels. What was that event? And you were so right about that, dude. That's exactly what that site is doing. What was that?
7: So that event, believe it or not, that was, and you'll remember when I say it, that was the Shakespeare in the Park event. Where they had depicted President Trump as Julius Caesar, and they had depicted his wife as Melania, by the way, and that every single night, right there in Central Park, New York City, they were brutally stabbing him to death on stage to the thunderous cheers and applause of the audience. And when I went up there with Laura Loomer, and this was just a few days after, and people always forget the context, a few days after the shooting of Steve Scalise by a crazed Russiagate conspiracy theorist, they almost killed him. Rand Paul, by the way, was also involved in that shooting. He was also someone who was targeted. He wasn't hit, but he was targeted that day. That this was an event where I said the rise of political violence is getting out of control. And that was 2017. That was 9 years ago, Joe. So now think about this. We've seen since then three presidential assassination attempts, which now include the one at Butler, had two murders at it, right? The first one, of course, with Corey Compitore. The second, he just succumbed to his injuries. So that's two Patriots murdered there. You have the murder of Luigi Maggioni killed United Healthcare CEO Brian Thompson, again, New York City. And of course, my good friend Charlie Kirk cut down at UVU campus 1 year ago. And so because all of these things have continued, because the violence unfortunately has accelerated, that is one of the reasons that I'm reissuing, we're calling it Unhumans Socialist Revolution, because we need to understand that the issue isn't that these people are misguided. Joe, I think they know exactly what they're doing. I don't think they're crazy. I think they have a plan. I think they're determined. And unfortunately for all of us, that plan includes the violence. They look at conservatives as in their way. And that's why I have no problem whatsoever with locking us up, with censoring us. And if that doesn't work, Joe, they'll go to the next level.
11: Well, it didn't work. They locked us up. They censored us. They did all that stuff. They did it institutionally. You had so many members of the FBI in, working for Twitter. So many members of the Biden administration telling them every day, get rid of him. We had Jen Psaki saying, literally, if you ban Pozobiec on Twitter, he's got to be banned everywhere else too, or else you're not doing the job. So, Jack, from 2017 to now, 9 freaking years, how have they been so successful? Have people not been awakened by what you've been doing, what I've tried to do, what Trump has been doing?
7: I think some people have been awakened, but unfortunately, I think that there's a lot of people, particularly actually on the right, who they don't quite understand what we're up against. And that's why what I'm trying to do with this book is to send out a new, it's like when your phone sends an upgrade. It's an upgrade to your operating system, the conservative operating system. The guys, stop trying to point out the double standards and the hypocrisy. These guys don't care about equality. They don't care about justice. If they ever did, they would have tried to do it at some point. And we go through chapter and verse, country after country. We go back to Russia, to France, to Spain. We go all around the world with this. Of course, China with the CCP. And we explain how they are bloodthirsty, how they're looking to target and subvert every single country they go after. And guess what? The United States of America is in their crosshairs right now. That is all window dressing. They don't believe it. So why should we spend all our time trying to, oh, we're going to debunk you, we're going to debate you? No, no. You have to meet these people and expose them for what they are. By the way, the same way that when President Trump brought me into the Oval Office, when Zora Mandami was there, and he said, Jack, would you like to ask a question? I said, Zora Mandami, Mr. Mayor, why is it that you said that you wanted to target white neighborhoods for higher taxation? Do you believe in race-based taxation policies, Mr. Mayor? He said, we never said that. I said, yes, you did. Yeah, and did. I had the chapter. I had all of it. And so he fell apart in front of me. This is the way forward. Don't try to listen to the crap they say. It's all lies. Expose them, because they are the ones who want to divide everyone by race, gender, ethnicity, obviously sexuality, sexual orientation. That's a big one for them now. They are the ones who look at society, try to divide us and split everyone up and pit everyone against each other. We didn't used to have those problems until we have them now. So that's why Saeed is being successful right now. That's why Tal Rico, to an extent, is still successful, because we are still playing their game.
11: No, I mean, they're lying their faces off, and calling them out where they stand is the right move. The other day I posted something on X, and I mean this. People like Jack Pozobiec and Joe Pags and others, we should be the ones that expose Tal Rico. We should be the ones that expose El Sayed. We're the ones that should expose this lunatic in New York that would like to wipe her hands on the flag. And at the same time, I want Paxton to say, this is how good an AG I've been for you. This is what I've done for Texas. You'd be crazy not to vote for me. I want Greg Abbott to say, I did school choice. I'm bringing down your property taxes. I don't want Mike Rogers going into some back and forth with El Sayed, because El Sayed is smoother than Mike Rogers, like it or not. I love Mike. I've known him for 30 years. He's got to talk about why being in the military meant something, why being an FBI agent meant something, why being a successful representative from Michigan means something to the voters of Michigan. Do you agree with that, that people like you and me should go after these idiots and expose them, and these candidates should say, this is why I'm better?
7: Well, I agree, but I mean, you gotta hit back too. I mean, a little of both for sure. I would agree that when it's a candidate who's running, you gotta punch back. I mean, the Sayed, you're right. He is a slick tongued liar, and just as much as Barack Obama was. These guys will hit you hard. They will go below the belt, because they have no more. They are completely amoral. They are completely.

0: shameless. They will lie their faces off. And by the way, Syed has so much that we can expose. Let's go and look at his record when he was a county health administrator, and go right. look at the lockdowns that he pushed. Go look at the animal killings that took place in his kill shelters in Wayne County there in Michigan. There's so much. The vine is ripe, Joe. The vine is ripe on these guys. Yes. But instead, we want to play these games like, oh, it's like a debate. Like it's the Harvard Debate Society or something. No, you need to expose them. You need to get the receipts. You need to dig up the stuff that they've done, and you need to punch them in the mouth. Politically speaking, of course. For example, we pulled up on Syed. We found that when I was the one guy who went to his old podcast. People didn't even know that he used to have a podcast or Crooked Media. And I pulled up his comments on the Nashville trans shooting. You remember that? Right. The Christian school? Yes. I found his comments from the podcast he did the day after. And he said, you know what? We need to make sure that there's no more backlash against the trans community. He said that the victim of that was wow. the trans community. That's what his focus was on. See, look at these guys, and they don't care. If you're a Christian, they just look at you as the enemy. They don't even care if you get killed. And in that one, their kids were being killed. Were being killed.
1: He did the same thing with 9/11, right? He said, yeah, we mourned for the 2,977. But what about the right. 3 million in the Middle East? What? What are you talking right. about? So here's a guy that is on record saying these things. Like, he's allegedly a medical doctor, has never had a license, he's never practiced, he knows nothing about it, who has said we've got to get rid of private health insurance, period. Everybody should be on Medicare for All. And then 3 days later, he said, no, Medicare for All, unless you want your private doctor, then you can do that too. The same lie Obama gave us to give us the ACA. So I think he's easier to expose than Obama was. He's close, but not as slick as Obama was. But this guy is on record recently just completely flip-flopping, like Tallarico. The same exact stuff. Hey, just ignore all the crazy stuff I said about Christianity. I didn't mean it. What do you do with that when a younger generation looks at El Sayed and says, hey, he's kind of good-looking, kind of smooth. They look at Tallarico, hey, he kind of speaks my language. What do you do to disabuse them of believing the lies they're being fed every day?
0: Honestly, you have to use some of the tactics that the left has used against us, and you have to turn it back against them. And that's what we teach in the book on Human Socialist Revolution. We teach people these tactics and these guides. And when I say the tactics, I don't mean lying. I mean simply... I'm not going to respond to the BS that you said to me because I know it's BS. And what I'm going to do is I'm going to repeat the truth about who you are, yeah. what you're for, what you've done. And I'm not going to play your little game of, and I did it with Zora Mondami. People can go watch the clip and see, because he tried to play, oh, I didn't talk about race. You did talk about race. Well, I just want to make it equitable. I said, well, you wanted to make it equitable based on race. I never let him control the frame of the debate. I always kept the frame on his example, on his background, and his words, put them on the defensive, because they will always do this. And when they put a cry, they throw something at you and you can say, yeah, but you know what? You hate America. Why do you hate America so much? Why didn't you finish medical schools, Syed? Were you a little too lazy? Was it a little too hard for you? Didn't want to do your residency? Why didn't you finish? Why do you run around calling yourself a medical doctor? You didn't even do all the prerequisites. Again, right. over and over and over. Wes Moore, who, you know, the guy, another example of that, where he lied about having a Bronze Star. He lied yes. about having a Bronze Star for years. You can't just let somebody, as a military veteran, by the way, you can't just let somebody get away with stolen valor like that. You just have to repeat it over and over and over and over and never play their game of getting into the back and forth about whatever their rhetoric is. Because
1: yeah, but Jack, just beat it's working, though. Yeah, but it's working. Blumenthal is in the Senate, and he lied his face off about his Vietnam record. It's like the left doesn't care. You can lie to me as long as you've got a nice smile, although I don't understand Blumenthal. He's not a great thing to look at. But having said that, Wes Moore is, and he's a good-looking guy. He speaks very well. He carries himself great. El Sayed, although he's about 5'2", he still carries himself pretty well, and he's a good-looking guy.
0: Actually, Joe, wait, Joe, I got to tell you
1: something. Is he 5'2"?
0: I ran into I've never met Syed, but I did. I was at the Army Navy game with the president. I guess it was last year.
1: Right.
0: And I did run into Wes Moore. He is not a tall man. He is what we call vertically challenged.
1: Really?
0: Just saying.
1: I didn't know that. That's right. And again, he can't help that, but he walks around like he's a big guy, and that's interesting.
0: Exactly.
1: Right. It's very strange. Jack, let me tell the people the book again. Get the new release of Unhumans. It's out literally today as we're doing the interview. And he's got 14 new chapters in there, and he tells us where we are, I guess chronologically, compared to the other nations that did this, as far as what they're pushing on us. Where are we compared to Nazi Germany? Where are we compared to what Chavez and Maduro did in Venezuela? Where are we compared to these other nations that we've seen do the exact same playbook? Are we halfway through? Are we getting toward the end? Where are we?
0: I would say we are at the point where we have to make a decision.

0: to actually fight back and win. I think Republicans got so used to being the losers in Washington, D.C., being the Washington Generals who always play against the Harlem Globetrotters.
1: Yep.
0: They didn't actually understand what it takes to win, to put points on the board and actually turn the tables on these people. Well, it's got to be done, because at one point when you've got people sitting in our United States House saying that they are not loyal to the United States of America, are we going to realize that there are fifth columns all over this country? They're in the House. They're not lying. They're telling you exactly what they're about. They're very clear about it. And by the way, if there is a Republican out there, whoever, I don't care who they are, I don't care what their last name is, if you aren't with the ball, then guess what? We are going to find you, and we're going to turn you into the next John Cornyn.
1: Yeah. And that should happen. It's Jack Posobiec. I live in Texas, as you know. I don't know why women, and we can focus on Texas, or we'll go back to Michigan with El Sayed if we want. Why are women so apt to go yes for a socialist? I mean, Tallarico's nothing to do. Again, let me say it again. As a straight man, I think that El Sayed is not a bad-looking dude. Tallarico, he's more feminine than some of my daughters. So I'm not understanding. What is it about the socialists, the DSA? What is it about these weak, sort of feminine men that grab the attention of women in this country? By all the polls, women are leaning towards them. What is that?
0: Oh man, Joe. Well, if you want to get in real trouble, I'll tell you what the real answer to that question is. All right. So if you want to break some real thought crimes here, it's because of two reasons. So one of the chapters in the book is called Fifth Wave Feminism, and in Fifth Wave Feminism, they teach that women should be dominant over men. So this is the new form of toxic feminism. Obviously, we saw this in the Lindsey Clancy case with a number of the jurors, as well as the forewoman who was completely trying to dominate that lone juror who was up there.
1: That's it for part one of my special interview with Jack Posobiec. He's really laying it down. He's laying down the truth. Those of you in these races, in these states, in these districts, in these areas where there's a tight fight between a DSA person or a far left progressive and somebody who's conservative and loves American values, have to hear this. Part two next hour on the Joe Pags Show. Stay here.
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8: All right, great to have you. Thanks. I appreciate you stopping by. Part two with Jack Pizovic next hour. Navy veteran, is an Intel guy in the Navy. He's also somebody who hosts his own show. I think it's called the Jack Pizovic Show, but it's also, there's another report that goes along with it. Go, make sure you go and find him. And Jack always gets it done, and he gets it done right. For my money, he knows what's going on. I like that he talked about the investigation potentially going on when it comes to Ilhan Omar. Why can't we know her immigration status? Why can't we know how she came here and see the actual paperwork? Why would the Republicans actually say, nah, let's not bring up her records when it comes to how she came here? I mean, Nancy Mace wanted that done, and they shot her down. And allegedly, the Republicans have the majority. So next hour, we're going to continue talking about that. He brings up the case of Sarah Huckabee Sanders that we all like. But she, for some reason, in her ad about people taking advantage of and abusing the welfare system, shows a Gen Z video gamer eating chips or something while he's playing a video game. And it's like a white guy. So, I mean, is she saying that all young white video game players are somehow taking advantage of the welfare system? Or, you know, because she wants people to go to work to get any sort of benefit from the taxpayers, which, of course, I agree with. So does Jack. But with the vacuum left by Charlie Kirk's murder, you want to get the young voters to understand they can be conservative. Is she pushing them away? We continue on that next hour and a whole lot more, too. Keep it here.
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17: An agreement. I'm Lisa Lacerra, Fox News. President Trump says the country's leading AI companies have signed a deal to ensure artificial intelligence safety measures are put in place.
18: It went great. I've never done this one before. I've never done this location.
19: The president walked out to the White House driveway to join tech leaders about a new AI pledge to safely advance the cutting-edge technology.
20: I think what we can all agree on is that the American public and our customers want to know that what we're building is working in the way that we all intend.
19: Meta CEO Mark Zuckerberg says that means ensuring robust internal and external controls. President Trump says tech firms are also pledging to ensure communities benefit economically from new data centers being built.
17: Fox's Jared Halpern at the White House, still the CEO of Anthropic, who was at the meeting, says the development of AI needs to be slowed down. War Secretary Pete Hegseth said to announce further cuts to the number of generals and admirals serving in the military in an address set for tomorrow. The Pentagon says Hegseth will direct all military services to double the 10% reduction that he ordered last spring for the roughly 800 flag and general officer positions, making it a 20% total decrease by January 1st. After a search of the vehicles, British police say no explosives were recovered following the arrest of several men who were spotted near a U.S.-run Air Force base in England.
21: This all started after a local farmer spotted the masked men and three white vans heading towards the base and alerted police, prompting a bomb squad response and the evacuation of 85 homes. Five British men, all in their 20s, from London, were arrested on Sunday on suspicion of explosives and terrorism offenses. They were then released yesterday. The base has been used for decades by the United States Air Force, including in its campaign against Iran.
17: Fox's Stephanie Bennett in London. 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
26: I'm Mandy Suganuma. The FBI reports two more possible victims of former Moanalua girls wrestling coach Sean Sakaita. The 44-year-old appeared in federal court yesterday on charges of receiving and possessing child sexual abuse material after explicit images and videos involving a minor were found on his phone. Prosecutors want him held without bail. The FBI is asking anyone with information to come forward. A San Antonio family faces over $6 million in penalties for rigging Army hospital cleaning deals. Federal prosecutors say

0: military insiders fed the family confidential bid details to help squeeze out competitors. The scheme cheated taxpayers on $140 million in contracts across military medical centers in Washington, California, and Hawaii. Blazing Steaks at Mililani Shopping Center remains closed over food safety violations. The Hawaii Department of Health shut the restaurant down on Friday. Refrigeration units weren't maintaining temps of 41 degrees or below, and its cold storage equipment was insufficient. A follow-up inspection is scheduled for today. Over 1,000 videos from Aloha Stadium's Stadium Stars collection are now available to stream online. Since 1991, Stadium Stars captured high school football, baseball, soccer games, graduations, and other community events. The collection has been digitized and can be accessed through the Digital Archives of Hawaii website. And Popeyes is debuting a new menu item at its Hawaii locations. After going viral on social media, the chain has made the honey chicken biscuit an official menu item. It's available for $6.49. 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
7: Great radio stations across the land, along with CJ in for Sam. Polo's getting it done. It is the Joe Pags Show. Appreciate you stopping by. For me, when you see this terror plot that was thwarted in England, you might think to yourself, you know, that's all the way over in England. Not really worried about that. Royal Air Force Base, this, that, and the other. It shows a lackluster security system, for sure. We talked about it at length yesterday with Kay Hill, and it's done very well on YouTube. People are very interested in a story like that because it could happen here. It could happen fill in the blank anywhere. What did happen, though? And again, we talked about it. They were let out on bail like 24 hours later. They didn't even hold them. Could it have been a false flag? Was it really British nationals? Five British nationals were arrested. That's what they told us. But are they really British nationals? Are they originally from there? Are they immigrants to there? Are they from somewhere else? Well, Marco Rubio, the Secretary of State, has a lot to say about that. Going to have a soundbite from him coming up in a second. I do want to give you a couple of quick hits, though, before we do that. I mentioned last hour about this guy Reddington, this lawyer for Lindsey Clancy. The lawyer is trying to do all he can to decimate one individual, anything he can, to drag this guy, this one lone soul juror that said she should be found guilty. He's doing all he can. The guy's a sore loser. This guy Reddington is like the guy who goes to play basketball and somebody said something wrong to him. He takes his ball and goes home. Kind of guy he is. Well, now he is literally questioning whether his client killed her 3 children. Now, that's been something that we all knew from the jump, from go. We all knew, okay, well, we all agree she killed the three children, but did she have postpartum psychosis, postpartum hallucinations? Was a man's voice telling her to kill the kids? But that was never a question. Even the jurors that found her not guilty, stupidly, they all believed that, she's responsible for the deaths of her children, but that she wasn't of her sound mind. That's what they wanted to find her not guilty. Well, here's the headline from NPR. Could be fake. Lindsay Clancy's lawyer now questions whether she killed her three children. From today, it's by the Associated Press, so a higher level of possibility that it's fake. Lindsay Clancy's lawyer argued Tuesday, today, that there wasn't enough evidence to prove she killed her three children, a striking turn from a lengthy trial that focused more on her mental state than on whether she took their lives. Quote, this entire case is based on speculation, attorney Kevin Reddington said during the first hearing since Clancy's trial ended September 4th with a deadlocked jury. They were split 11-1 in her favor. During that trial, Reddington didn't dispute that Clancy killed the children at the family's home in 2023. Instead, the defense sought to persuade the jury that the 36-year-old former labor and delivery nurse was criminally responsible because of mental disease, a rare condition called postpartum psychosis. Now they want a donation. If you go to NPR.org and you read a story, something pops up and says they want a donation. No, you should give me money for reading this. But at Tuesday's hearing, Reddington sought to persuade Judge William Sullivan, the same judge who presided over the first trial, to acquit Clancy. There is, Reddington contended, not enough evidence that this woman killed those children. He pointed to matters ranging from her condition when she was found, badly injured and bleeding in the yard outside her home, to her lack of memory of what happened when she woke up in the hospital, at least for the first trial. For her now ex-husband and first responders testified that they arrived at the house and discovered she had tried to kill herself right after killing the children. Quote, where is the admission? Where does she say that she did this? Reddington asked, going on to recap his arguments that she also was psychotic and delusional at the time of her children's death. He didn't offer any alternative theories or evidence about who might be responsible. Prosecutor Shannon Buckingham called his argument laughable, pointing to various evidence raised during the trial. In court papers filed Monday, prosecutors recapped their arguments that there was enough evidence to convict Clancy. Prosecution maintains that Clancy now knew her actions were wrong when she used exercise bands to strangle 5-year-old Cora, 3-year-old Dawson, and 8-month-old Callan Clancy. They said she contrived to get her husband out of the house that evening by sending him to pick up medicine for one of their children and dinner for the family. Come on, man. So I keep on saying that this guy, Reddington, pretty good lawyer, doing all he can to get his client what he thinks is justice. He's wrong, but that's what he thinks. But to have the entire case, never question the allegation that she did it, and use the defense that she did it because she was nuts, or psychotic, or fill in the blank for a short amount of time, to now say there's no evidence that she did it, what? You think you're going to change the entire case that you presented, or defense that you presented, to the judge that heard it? I was just kidding the whole time? What I really meant to say is she didn't do it, there's no evidence? Come on, man. That's actually nuts. In another case that I did not follow, back in the day, I would watch American Idol. I haven't watched it in a long time. American Idol was really good in the early years, like in the year 2002 or 3, whenever it started. It was really good. Like, it was must-see TV. You did not want anybody to spoil who ended up winning, who didn't win, who made it, who didn't make it. It was really something new for us. Then, a few years in, they started to overproduce everything. The music tracks. Remember, they initially would come in for their auditions and just sing into a room with three judges, Randy Jackson, Paula Abdul, and Simon Cowell. Just walk in, sing. The acoustics of the room will tell us if you can sing. And then you start bringing a guitar. Oh, now we'll give you a piano. You can play the piano if you want. Oh, now we'll give you a music backing track if you need. And then you can hear how the vocal is now compressed or somehow goes through some EQing. It's not what it used to be, so we stopped watching a long time ago. So I don't know that I know this guy, to be honest with you. Caleb Flynn is his name. Found guilty on all counts in his wife's murder. This is from News Nation. The jury came to his decision, an Ohio jury that is, found former American Idol contestant and pastor Caleb Flynn guilty on all counts in the murder of his wife. The jury came to its decision after 3 hours of deliberations. Flynn was charged with aggravated murder, felony murder, felonious assault, and tampering with evidence in the killing of his wife, Ashley Flynn. Tears came down his face as the judge read the verdict. Members of Ashley Flynn's family were also seen crying after the jury's decision. Prosecutors alleged he killed her and then attempted to stage an incident as a burglary in order to start a new life with his mistress at the time. The sentencing hearing is set for October 5th. Flynn faces a potential sentence of life in prison without the possibility of parole. In closing arguments, the prosecution said Flynn wanted to be the victim, keep his job and his daughters, all while getting rid of his wife, so he made up a story about an intruder. The defense said prosecutors only found evidence that he was having an affair and that there was no proof beyond a reasonable doubt that he committed the murder. All the conversations between the side piece and Caleb are about getting a divorce, Flynn's defense attorney said, saying he only shows intent of leaving her and not planning a murder. Flynn's trial has heard testimony from 24-year-old Allega Botner, I guess, who said that she and Flynn were having an affair at the time of his wife's killing. Ashley Flynn was cherished by her church community. The couple had attended Christian Life Center in Dayton, Ohio, before her death. What the heck, dude? What the? I mean, I didn't watch the trial. I'll be honest with you. I give you guys all of my energy for 3 hours a day. Do the level best I can to give you great videos on YouTube and so on. Great videos over on the social media. I don't have it in me to sit and watch trials and watch the idiosyncrasies of the human brain and the human ambition and the human desire. I don't care. I'll be honest with you. Now, if it's the case like the Murdoch case, and I'll tell you this, I didn't watch that at all. My wife watched it and said, you should really watch this. This is unbelievable. And I ended up catching up. We watched some shows that caught us up on, and I get what happened there. I can't believe he's going to go back to trial, which is crazy to me. But in case I don't have it in me, I don't. To sit there 6 hours a day, 8 hours a day, I just don't. I try to bring the energy the best I can here. But it's disgusting to even think about what goes on here, what human beings will do to each other. Seriously. I mean, there are other things you can do. Leave. Break up. You know, go to court over who's going to get custody of the kids. I don't get it. I don't understand it. I'll be honest with you. I don't. That's an update on that. But I do want to give you the latest on what happened in England. Remember yesterday we talked about this. Five British nationals. And then we see a picture of them where their faces are all mosaiced. Then AI takes a mosaic off. I'm not going to show you that. It's in an AI rendering. But they don't look like, you don't say, oh yeah, look at those five British guys. I'd like to know where they came from. I'd like to know if they were born there. They first generation Brits? Are they people who came there from somewhere else and got their citizenship? What can we say about that? But what I know, no matter what they look like, no matter where they came from, is they're alleged to have planned a terror plot. They had three white vans that only were noticed by neighbors and not by the actual authorities at the Royal Air Force Base that they allegedly were plotting to bring terrorism to. And then we also know they were let out like 24 hours later. Again, that video is over on YouTube with Kay Hill from yesterday doing very well. Let me give you what Marco Rubio, our Secretary of State, had to say. He says that a foreign actor was involved.
8: Well, let me preface by saying that I have to be careful. There's some things I cannot say on the air for a lot of different reasons. Suffice it to say that what happened, what almost happened, what could have happened in the UK over the weekend is a very serious situation. It's one that clearly involves the hands of a foreign actor. I won't get into great detail about that yet. I do want to thank the authorities in the United Kingdom who have been very cooperative and on top of it. I know a lot of people are disturbed by the news that some of these people have been released on bail as a result. Some of the people are being investigated, and obviously we're engaging with them on all of that. But suffice it to say that beyond that, I would argue that they've been very cooperative and very helpful on something that's a very serious incident. And I think it ties us to the reality here, and that is we are dealing with elements in the world, and in the case of Iran, for example, who have openly threatened to attack American interests globally. We're going to always take that very seriously. There'll be repercussions for that if it ever were to happen or even attempted. But what happened this weekend could have been and was, I think, a very serious threat. And I want to thank the UK for their cooperation and their help on it. There's a lot more news that will come out on this in the days to come. But there's only so much I can say right now at this point about it other than this was a very serious thing. And it was responded to appropriately.
9: Mr. Secretary.
7: He was on Hannity. I would disagree with what he just said about thanking the British authorities. They really sucked at this. It had to be revealed by a neighbor on the way to a party, on the way back from a party, that there were three vans outside the Royal Air Force Base. President Trump was asked about this, and he's none too happy about these people being released on bail.
9: I'm just disappointed that they caught terrorists. They did a good job, and then they sort of let them go. I don't know. How do you give bail to a terrorist? So I don't know.
10: Was this a long-standing investigation?
9: A long-standing, yeah. We were involved in it, but as you know, your fellow countrymen, they let them go. So, well, they didn't let them go. They put them out on bail. I assume they have them watched closely. But these were serious people, seriously bad people, and they should not have done that. Yeah.
7: If you've got evidence that you've got five people that were planning to do terrorism at a Royal Air Force base. Let's take away the Royal. Here in the United States, they're going to do terrorism to an Air Force base. An installation. A fill-in-the-blank. Why are they out on bail? Because, listen, I understand, what is it, the Sixth Amendment, offer that you got to have bail? Might be the Eighth. I don't have it in front of me. Sixth Amendment, certainly that you get proper representation. I think bail is part of that. That said, there are circumstances that you are trying to do something horrible, blow up an Air Force base, do something, take out some military members, completely change the entire neighborhood, because again, that lady lived nearby, to put them in fear of their lives. If you really were going to do that, that's the allegation anyway. You don't get bail, or you make the bail $100 million. All right, you get bail, $100 million, and you will let you out. I don't even know if they had to pay anything to get out on bail. Because here in this country, that was brought up yesterday, a lot of cashless bail, which means you just get out. So I don't know how much was spent, if anything. Hopefully it was a lot of money. But put that bail number so high that it would be out of reach for five guys allegedly planning to blow up some sort of a military installation in the UK. I don't understand what we're doing. How are they out? Doesn't make a lot of sense. Your thoughts on that? 888-941-PAGS. 888-941-7247. JoePags.com. I continue that conversation with Jack Posobiec at the bottom of the hour, where he does get into some criticism of somebody that a lot of us like, Sarah Huckabee Sanders, but she makes a really bad decision to pinpoint and show somebody of a generation that our side wants votes from, that Charlie Kirk convinced to vote for us, our side, I'm not running. For some reason, she depicts somebody who's living on the dole and not working as some young, white, Gen Z guy. What a dumb move. And then when she was called out on it, she's like doubled down. Oh, I'll do what I want to do, blah, blah. It doesn't make sense. So stick around for that at the bottom of the hour. 888-941-PAGS, 888-941-7247, joepags.com. 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

0: dropping by the Joe Pag Show. Jack Pozobiec, part two, at the bottom of the hour. Don't miss a second of that. Calls coming in from the home base in San Antonio. It's Derek. Derek, what's on your mind? Hi.
1: Yes, I was calling because I was saying that they should have given the bell the way they did the bell with President Trump, that dollar amount.
0: So what was it? What was the dollar amount?
1: It was something, I forget what it was. Remember the couple of cases he had, and the one judge gave him, I don't even remember what the dollar, but it was just an astronomical amount of money, and it was kind of ridiculous. And I was always curious, did he get that money back, or I don't even know. Remember, the only
0: bond that I remember him having to pay was $200,000 in Fulton County, and I'm sure he would have gotten that back because I think that case has been completely thrown out now. But I mean, so what's the comparison between Trump and five terrorists, though, or alleged terrorists?
1: No, what I'm meaning is that I believe that the bond amount should have been, you know, like you said, something to where they could not have paid it, to where
0: yes,
1: they would be in jail as a close to being released, you know?
0: 100%. No, Derek, I hear you, and I appreciate that. It seems like an interesting comparison. I get where you're laying down. The only bond that I can see, he had a $200,000 bond in Georgia. Now, there have been all sorts of civil rewards, you know, $100 million here and $5 million over there and this kind of stuff. But, yeah, I don't see the comparison between the two cases. I get where you're laying down. Eric, talk to me in Florida. Hi.
2: Hey, how you doing, Joe? Long-time listener, first-time caller.
0: Appreciate it.
2: Appreciate everything you do, brother.
0: Thank you.
2: I just wanted to throw my little two cents out there. I agree with you. I wish these guys were behind bars. But, you know, in my opinion, sometimes when you don't have a lot of intelligence, like probably British doesn't, the British don't, because they just let people run crazy. But sometimes you got to let the dogs loose and see, you know, where, if they find their way back home, if you know what I mean.
0: No, I do, but it's a high-profile case, Eric. You really think they're going to go back to home base and say, okay, we got out, let's go do some other terror, you know?
2: I think we already know who probably, I think we already know, or at least our intelligence knows, but there could be some others that are unknown and just not, you know, gathered in, and I'm hoping that that's what we're doing. I'm hoping we're saying, okay, you know, we're going to, and that we're keeping a close eye on them. And we're just kind of watching where they go, maybe who they talk to, gather some more intelligence to really get the big ring. Well, that's my hope.
0: No, Eric, I hear you, and I that's a good hope. It's certainly a good hope to have, but I would think you keep them locked up. Maybe you interrogate them. I don't mean do anything torturous, but you interrogate them, and you try to figure out who sent them. These probably weren't the masterminds. They were the idiots that were going to do the alleged terror plot. So, very interesting. I would rather they're behind bars. You question them and see what you can get out of them, and then you prosecute them if you got stuff on them. Keep it here. Jack Pozobiec, part two, coming up.
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1: Fox News, I'm Chris DeMeo. Former American Idol contestant Khalib Flynn has been found guilty by an Ohio court for the murder of his wife.
2: While we respect the system, certainly, we're disappointed. I fully anticipate that there will be a notice of appeal filed, and this decision will be tested thoroughly in the Court of Appeals.
1: Flynn lawyer Patrick Mulligan. Lindsey Clancy appears in court again Tuesday after a jury failed to reach a verdict on child murder charges this month.
3: Her attorney, Kevin Reddington, now says prosecutors failed to prove Clancy did it. Reddington argued today that Clancy should be acquitted because police botched an investigation, including, quote, woefully deficient forensic evidence.
1: Fox's Brian Yenis in Plymouth, Massachusetts. No decision yet about a possible retrial. 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
6: book was out a while ago, and he's now done a second edition of Unhumans, Socialist Revolution. It's Jack Pozobiec. You'll see him on podcasts. You'll see him out there doing great journalism all the time. He actually cried wolf, but he was right, about 9 years ago, and he's been doing it ever since. Now part two with Jack Pozobiec. You've got to see this. You've got to hear this. I live in Texas, as you know. I don't know why women, and we can focus on Texas, or we'll go back to Michigan with El Sayed if we want. Why are women so apt to go yes for a socialist? I mean, Tallarico's nothing to do. Again, let me say it again. As a straight man, I think that El Sayed is not a bad-looking dude. Tallarico, he's more feminine than some of my daughters. So I'm not understanding. What is it about the socialists, the DSA? What is it about these weak sort of feminine men that grab the attention of women in this country? By all the polls, sure, women are leaning towards them. What is that?
17: Oh man, Joe. Well, if you want to get in real trouble, I'll tell you what the real answer to that question is. All right. So if you want to break some real thought crimes here, it's because of two reasons. So one of the chapters in the book is called Fifth Wave Feminism. And in Fifth Wave Feminism, they teach that women should be dominant over men. So this is the new form of toxic feminism. Obviously, we saw this in the Lindsey Clancy case with a number of the jurors, as well as the forewoman, who was completely trying to dominate that lone juror who was up there. They want the male supplicant. They want the male to be life, to be not masculine, to be, for lack of a better term, low T, low testosterone. Yeah. They want a James Tallarico because they know they can, it's a beta male. They know they can dominate him. They know he'll do whatever they want because he can't physically defend himself, because he'll never stand up for himself, because he has no idea what it actually takes to be a true masculine figure in the way that the Bible teaches us to be, in the way the traditional gender roles teach us to be. Because James Tallarico will never say no to them. And by the way, funny enough, we actually have a in the book, we have a chapter called the vocabulary of the left. So it's a vocabulary guide to all the words that they use. And in fact, so we have the word narcissist. And the word narcissist, as defined by the left, is the left uses the word narcissist to describe any conservative man who says no to a liberal woman.
6: Well, there you go. Go and get the book. It's called Unhumans. It's the brand new release. 14 new chapters. What's the subtitle? Socialism Revolution? Is that what it is?
17: Socialist Revolution.
6: Socialist Revolution. Go and get it. It's Jack Pozobiec. Go and follow Jack everywhere. Check out his show as well every day. I want to take you to the next level of the whole attack on masculinity. We have the New York Magazine showed Ellen Page, acting as Elliot Page, who has undergone more surgeries to even look like she has pectoral muscles. Those aren't muscles, that's inserts. And they've got her, him, whatever the hell it is, shirtless on the cover as if that's men's style. And then you've got Cameron, somebody, I don't know her last name, I've never watched her shows, but an actress came out today, you probably saw this, and said, I'm so upset I didn't get a gay son. Aren't gay sons great? And you've got, what, every other actor in Hollywood's got a trans child. Jack, what is that? Is that just an attempt to get rid of the patriarchy completely? Men don't dominate anything. Men don't build bridges anymore. We don't go and do the heavy lifting anymore. We don't protect our families and our homestead anymore. Is that what they want, really?
17: Ultimately, yes. So when Why? People come, How do come they out win? There and say, so when people come out there and they say, oh, well, I don't understand why people are going for this. You have to understand, the point of a system is what it does. They don't actually think that Ellen Page is a man. They don't actually think that these things are good. They want to see men taken down. They want the vandalism, the cultural vandalism is the point. The gender vandalism, the gender mutilation is the point. They want, because they want to see men destroyed. They want to see women destroyed, traditional roles destroyed. And ultimately, what it comes down to, Joe, is it's about envy. It's about envy and resentment of normal people, of successful people, people who can go out into the world and, for lack of a better term, build things. And as you mentioned, build bridges, but also build networks, build companies, build organizations.
6: Yes.
17: People who are physically fit, people who are attractive. There's a reason that so many of these people are unattractive. They do this because they hate, deep down, they hate that they don't have the ability to do it themselves. This is Cain and Abel, right? Why did Abel get the favor when Cain was, you know, the firstborn, et cetera, right, et cetera? So rather than work to improve himself, I used to talk about this in terms of the difference between, we talk obviously about Charlie's assassination in the book, that Charlie gave a platform of saying, young men, build yourself up first, build yourself up, build up a family, go out and get married, have a bunch of kids, build an organization, build a network, whatever, small level or large level like Charlie did. What does Zora Mondami, which similar ages, by the way, what does Zora Mondami offer? Tear everything down, burn everything down. White people are the fault of everything. The millionaires and billionaires are the fault of everything. That is the tear it all down culture. And unfortunately, one of those is much, much easier to do. And because the Zora Mondami model is easier to do, and because unfortunately a lot of Republicans are not understanding it, that's why it catches on, because they want the tear it all down model.
6: I just learned a couple of very important things from you. Cultural vandalism. I hadn't thought about it that way. That's very, very smart. And also, you know, about building up young men and telling them it's okay to be a man. It's okay to be masculine. Yes. It's okay to go, I'm 60 and still working out every day. It's okay to support your five, you know, children like I do. And I have a wife and a network that relies on me. These young men learned that from Charlie. They're learning that from you. Here's my fear, Jack. In the year that we've been without Charlie, and I had him on my show six times. I love Charlie Kirk and what he stood for. The problem I have is I think a lot of these people are in a vacuum right now. They're sort of floating around in a black hole, and nobody's really grabbed them and said, be with us. And this is why the DSA is appealing to them. They don't really understand it, other than it sounds like you want to include me. Are we doing a good enough job on our side? And I'm a little bit too old maybe at this point, but are we doing a good enough job on our side in telling them, yes, you belong here. Yes, you can be like us.
17: So actually, no, and you may not have seen, but I'm actually in a little bit of a controversy right now because of this. There was an ad that Sarah Sanders put out yesterday in Arkansas.
6: I wanted you to go there. I'm glad you are.
17: And okay, good. And it depicted this, and by the way, it was an ad for a policy which I support. It said we shouldn't put welfare as a work requirement for welfare. I think every conservative, just as a baseline, agrees with that policy. It's just obvious. Right. You should not receive welfare if there is no work requirement. Of course. But the issue is that young white men have been demonized in every single outlet, every single platform of Hollywood, of in advertisements by corporate America, every single place you get. They're always the villain. There was this whole movie Obsession this summer where Gen Z white men were the villains. They were demonized. There's a whole Housemaid, all these Hollywood movies. And then along comes this ad from the governor's office depicting a young white man as a lazy video gamer and blaming him for being the problem of welfare. And I'm sorry, but when I think of welfare, I don't think of a young white Gen Z man. It just doesn't seem like the type of person that you would think of when you, especially when you see snap lines or EBT. And so the idea is that, wait a minute, guys, if you're trying to win these people over to your side, we're 35 days out from an election. If you're trying to win these people over, why are you making ads that demonize and attack them? Again, you're playing into the same leftist game of saying, oh, well, we don't want to be called racist by showing anyone who's not a young white man, so we're going to show a young white man instead. But ultimately, it's like you're depressing your own possible voter base by telling these people that, no, we're going to continue the pile on and we're going to demonize you and we're going to continue that because, you know, you guys are just going to be quiet about it. You're not going to fight back and not speak up for yourself. And then we turn around and wonder why they, you know, why they're going for the Mondamis and the Zayats and the Tallarico's.
6: What's interesting is Sarah Sanders, we both like her, but she made a mistake here. And instead of owning it, she's being very defensive about it. And you're right. If you watch any television show, any commercial, the doctor is always a black guy. The nurse is always a black person. The savior is always, the hero becomes the black person or the DEI, whatever. The bad guy, the villain now is always the white guy, which is very strange. I'm not speaking out of turn. If people watching and listening go and watch TV.
17: Wait, I'll give you an example. One of my first times I did this. You remember when they did the first Disney Star Wars movie, the Force Awakens, that one?
6: Yes.
17: So I had a tweet, and the SPLC's come after me for this. It was, I guess, 2015. I had it up, and I said, "Let me understand this. So all of the white men in this are villains, and all of the good guys it's a woman, it's a black actor and a Hispanic actor, and no white men at all are good guys, and all of the white men are bad guys.
6: Right.
17: And so I'm not allowed to." And if I notice that, suddenly they call me a racist. But I'm like, but you guys made the movie that way. Why are you making the movie this way? And specifically, and we know everything in Hollywood is designed. It is a choice. The actors, the directors, Kathleen Kennedy and all the rest. This is Disney. Okay? Nothing happens by accident. So it's very clear. All white men are bad. And by the way, the original Star Wars, you had people on both sides. It wasn't like that. What, aliens and stuff, right? And so They were very clearly making those decisions. But oh no, if you say something about the anti-white agenda that's out there, suddenly you get called a racist simply for pointing out what they're doing.
6: And what's interesting, Jack, and you make such a great point, the reason why we're told that we have to depict black people as a different level of what you might expect by the numbers is so we can tell black kids you can grow up and be a great golfer. You can grow up and be the Cosby family from the Cosby Show that you're probably too young to remember. You
17: remember
6: can grow up
17: the Cosby
6: be,
17: Show.
6: Right. Well, I mean, you're much younger than I, but either way, you can be a Huxtable. You know what I mean?
17: The Huxtables,
6: And it's okay to present people on all levels of all races succeeding. The problem becomes Sarah Huckabee Sanders depicted a guy she wants his entire generation and video game players to vote for her and for our side, depicted him as a lazy bum that's sucking off the system. So anybody who can relate to that guy is now going to say, well, damn, she thinks we're a bunch of bums that don't work and only play video games all day with Cheetos on our chest, and they're not going to give her a second look. They're not going to listen to you and me. So why doesn't she just own that and say, listen, it's a depiction of one individual that could have been anybody. We want Gen Z. We like video game players. I play video games myself, she should say. Why won't she do that? Why is she digging in?
17: You know, what killed me, too, is that, you know, think about, and you and I both know how politics works. That goes through a system of advisors. That goes through people who have to sign off on all these things.
6: They all said yes.
17: They all said yes, and there wasn't one person who raised their hand and said, hey, you know, maybe we should make sure, like, where's the diversity, right? We get told everything else has to have diversity. Right. Where's the diversity here? How come there was no diversity? And it's the same. It just reminds me of that stupid Star Wars suite thing from 12 years ago now, where I'm looking at it saying, how come one side gets diversity, but the negative side is only white? I don't understand why it always has to be that way. And unfortunately, I think it's because you have these people going around, and CNN was going after me yesterday because I said she should take it down and she should apologize and say that wasn't our intention. We just wanted to put this out. You know, talk about the policy, which again, I will stipulate, and I have all along, it's a good policy. I actually support the policy.
6: Me too.
17: I think it's great. I don't know if you could call yourself a conservative if you don't support that policy, by the way. It's just the antithesis of conservatism.
6: Right.
17: But the idea is that we are going to actually have to start understanding that we're not going along with the anti-white agenda anymore. It's really as simple as that.
6: It really is. And conversely, and I'll finish with this, Brandon Johnson, the idiot mayor of Chicago, puts out a video the other day where he's surrounded by

0: Your privacy is under attack every day. Authorities say a Kentucky officer ran the same two license plates 2,000 times. They belonged to the mother of his child. She had an order of protection against him. He didn't hack anything. He just typed in a plate. One of 120,000 cameras. The Washington Post found at least 50 more. Most were watching women. Audit logs show a police chief ran 600 searches on two plates. His exes and her teenage daughters. Here's what nobody says. 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

the YouTube, you've got Cahill from yesterday about those five. I just looked it up. It looks as though in Great Britain, they let you out and the bail is free. There is no bail. They just restrict your movements or something stupid. You don't have to pay anything to get out. Now, that's the latest from Grok. Grok says, generally speaking, in a case like this, there is no cash.

0: no money. There's no bond to be set. That's nuts. Then why did you let them out? Crazy to me. Napolo, was it you earlier? You asked me why they're calling it super intelligence?
1: Yes.
0: Okay. It appears as though the president did this himself. CNBC reports Trump tries to rename AI super intelligence as polls show him sinking on key issue. Obviously going to be very biased. I mean, just the headline shows it's going to be very biased as polls show him sinking.
1: But how does that help him?
0: I don't know. Let's see what it says. President Donald Trump ordered all executive branch departments and agencies to use the term superintelligence instead of artificial intelligence. The attempted rebrand comes weeks before the midterm election, which appears increasingly shaped by what polls show are Americans' concerns about the rapid advance of AI tech. Tech executives who met Trump at the White House for lunch appeared to sign a separate two-page document that Trump shared on his Truth Social account. It doesn't say the executive order announced by the White House after the Trump hosted the lunch with a slew of AI leaders shows the president attempting to force rebrand for an industry that he's tightly embraced, even as Americans grow increasingly wary about the rapidly advancing tech. Multiple recent polls show majorities, blah, blah, blah, blah, blah. Trump signed the executive order titled Inaugurating the Era of Superintelligence to recognize the continuously advancing technological frontier and the limitless promise it offers to the American people, the White House said in a fact sheet. I have no idea. Polo, the answer is I don't know.
1: I mean, it just...
0: I have no clue.
1: I mean, I thought he was going to try to trademark it or something because I don't see the point. You know?
0: No, you know what he would have called it? He was going to trademark it. Come on.
1: Trump intelligence.
0: Of course.
1: Come on.
0: T.I. Exactly right.
1: There's already a rapper named T.I., so he'd probably not.
0: But also, T.I. was also Texas Instruments back in the day.
1: Oh, well, there you go.
0: So for me, I don't get it. Okay, you're going to force a rebrand. Don't know why. How does it help? I don't know. It's not like people are like, man, he really sucks on AI, but he's great on SI. I mean, I don't know that. You know what I mean?
1: You know what it reminds me of?
0: What?
1: It reminds me of like places that have a bad rap, so they change the name so they can use that stigma.
0: But I mean, we all know what it used to be.
1: Yeah. But I mean, just like apartment complexes, like if like bad things happen there, they'll change the name and it's like, you know, they put a fresh coat of paint and it's a new place.
0: Right.
1: So I don't know. It just seems
0: I don't get it.
1: Dumb.
0: Yeah, well, it doesn't, if it were advantageous by any means, I would tell you what it was. I'm not going to call it super intelligence.
1: Superficial intelligence. AI. Is what
0: it could be. Super duper. We could change it. Super duper duperty intelligence. I don't know. That is CJ. That is Polo. I'm Joe. That's going to do. We'll see you tomorrow. Have a good night.
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12: American Idol, no more. I'm Chris DeMeo, Fox News. A former American Idol singer is convicted in his Ohio murder trial.
13: A jury in Miami County, Ohio, finding Caleb Flynn guilty on all nine counts, including aggravated murder.
14: We, the jury in this case, being duly impaneled and sworn, find the defendant, Caleb C. Flynn, guilty.
13: The judge revoking the 40-year-old's bond, setting a sentencing hearing for October 5th. Prosecutors say Flynn, a former American Idol contestant and pastor, fatally shot his 37-year-old wife, Ashley, at their Tip City home in February and staged the scene to look like a home invasion, pointing to thousands of texts between him and his mistress, Aaliyah Botner, as proof of a motive. Botner, who testified, reading messages Flynn sent her, including one stating he wanted his wife, quote, dead and gone.
12: That's Fox's Kristen Goodwin. President Trump meeting with tech leaders at the White House today. He shrugged off the possibility of regulating artificial intelligence and boasted about rebranding the technology super intelligence.
15: Well, I think I'm seeing tremendous self-policing, and they understand that they have to self-police.
16: President Trump surrounded by artificial intelligence leaders announcing they've just signed a voluntary White House accord on AI, a list of safety standards and commitments companies will hold themselves to as they attempt to grow the advancing tech responsibly.
17: Is this accord that everybody signed, is it binding in any way?
15: I think it's morally binding, yeah.
16: The move comes weeks after industry whistleblowers warned that AI could kill humanity within the next decade. Leading companies like OpenAI and Anthropic have called for regulatory guardrails. Democrats complain today's summit did not include states and parents who lost their children to depraved chatbots.
12: That's Fox's Aisha Hosni reporting from the White House. Anthropic CEO Dario Amede calling on developers to slow down. 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
20: I'm Andy Suganuma. As it moves away from the state, Hurricane Nolo is threatening the northwestern Hawaiian Islands. A hurricane warning remains in effect for Papahanaumokuakea, with dangerous conditions expected to begin today. Forecasters predict 3 to 6 inches of rain across Kauai and Niihau through Thursday. With its wildfire 95% contained, Olawalu Village residents can return home. Maui County lifted evacuation orders at 5:45 a.m. Fire crews remain on the scene. Hawaiian Electric says power has been restored to nearly all 10,000 affected West Maui customers, and its power shutoff has ended. Honolulu police have arrested a suspect in a fatal Kailua shooting. 30-year-old Thomas Malone was killed Saturday night after an argument at the Kailua Fall Festival moved into the Target parking lot. A 24-year-old woman was apprehended just before 11 p.m. last night for second-degree murder and firearms offenses. A San Antonio family faces over $6 million in penalties for rigging Army hospital cleaning deals. Federal prosecutors say military insiders fed the family confidential bid details to help squeeze out competitors. The scheme cheated taxpayers on $140 million in contracts across military medical centers in Washington, California, and Hawaii. And over 1,000 videos from Aloha Stadium's Stadium Stars collection are now available to stream online. Since 1991, Stadium Stars captured high school football, baseball, soccer games, graduations, and other community events. The collection can be accessed through the Digital Archives of Hawaii website. 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

0: let's have some fun on a Tuesday, an absolutely wonderful Tuesday with crazy things happening out there, and it's going to be a good time. Let me lay out kind of where we're going tonight. First, I'm going to start with something you're not going to expect. I'm going to start with we're going to talk about culture and barbarians and values because some kooky lady stood up and said something. We're going to talk about that in a moment. We'll get to that. We're going to move on. We're going to talk about the Jack Smith hearing from today. Communists using power, how they used it last time. Dome is out there sounding like an idiot. Surprise, surprise. The Democrat Party, once again, just basically admitting that they've moved on from Americans. All that. Tons of emails. The emails are great. There's even history stuff in there, personal stuff in there. So much more coming up tonight on the world famous Jesse Kelly Show. But I want to begin here. And actually, this builds off of a conversation I had with my buddy Buck Sexton weeks ago. We were just talking on the phone about life and family and other things like that. Buck and I are good friends, but that's kind of where this came. But have you ever heard of the book Yanomamo, The Fierce People? Yanomamo, The Fierce People. It's an old book. Well, I guess old is a relative term. It was written in 1968. It was written by a man, and I don't know if I'm going to say his last name correct, Napoleon Chagnon. All right. What was it? Who was this guy? Well, for a very long time, a very, very long time, there's been this idea flowing through the West, flowing through Western civilization. And the idea, it's based on this. Western civilization, you know, Christian-based Western civilization, it's about conquest, colonialism, it's war and death, it's inherently evil. And it's inherently evil because it conquers and destroys various native peoples in various parts of the world. And this takes form, and every single country has a different group of, quote, indigenous, although that's a ridiculous term. But every single country has a different group. In Australia, it's the Aborigines. And you understand, every country has different groups. Here, it would be the Indians, Native Americans, whatever it is, whatever you want to call them. Every country has a different group. But the basic idea is Christian-based Western civilization, more modern civilizations, are inherently evil, violent, wrong, warlike, and the savage is noble. I mentioned that term not just because I'm rude. The idea of the, quote, noble savage has been something that has been around for decades and decades and decades. You, with your civilization and your running water and your modern military and things like that, man, that's inherently bad. But those peoples who lived in teepees before us out on the prairie, gosh, they were really wonderful. It was all rain dances and peace pipes, total social harmony. Okay, back to this guy, Napoleon Chagnon. He was raised in this environment, worked in this environment, this noble, savage environment. And to his credit, he decided he was going to put it to the test. He went down to Venezuela. He went down to the Amazon, and he found these people, the Yanomamo. These people, like people like this, still do exist in little pockets around the world. Civilization or tribes that have just abandoned any civilization. They want to live the way they want to live. And anyway, he goes down, and he chooses to live with these people. Now, I say these people. Keep in mind, we're talking about the estimates were 20,000 of these people throughout the Amazon, different little tribes, right? They're all classified the same way, but different little tribes. There's a tribe here in this little part of the river, and then there's a tribe there at the base of this little mountain. There's a tree. Okay, you get what I mean? 20,000 people scattered throughout. He decides to go all in, hope he was taking his malaria medication, and he goes down. Hey, I just want to live with these people, and I just want to document what I see. I want to document how they live, their religious practices, social, everything else. I want to know the real truth. No more teachers, no more books. I want to go down and find out. And the reason I mentioned this book being controversial is this. What he discovered was not just different from this noble, savage lie. What he discovered was the truth is the polar opposite of the, quote, noble, savage lie. He couldn't believe how routine murder was. Murder was just something you did. Hey, that guy in the little hut across the street, hey, wife's pretty hot. I'm going to go drive a spear into his heart. Now I'm going to take her by force. She's not my wife.
1: Okay.
0: Raiding other tribes, raiding other villages. That's just what you did. Hey, it's Friday night. What are we going to do? Hey, click, click, grab your spears. What, this tribe, I've actually heard right now, mostly undefended. The men are out on a hunting party. It's just women and kids. Let's storm in there, rape everything we can get our hands on, steal whatever we can get our hands on. That was just what you did. It wasn't controversial. That was simply how they lived. That was life. You raid, you murder, you rape, you war. It was just life. And one of the central themes of the whole thing, the thing that, I mean, I want to say blew him away, but that's not necessarily how I would describe it. But one of the things that stood out was the more violent you were as a man in that society, the more prone you were to raid, rape, war, murder, the more you were elevated in that society in every way. More wives, more loot, bigger house, you get that promotion. It was the polar opposite of this noble, savage lie that is taught to this day in our education system, Hollywood, everything else. The polar opposite. I brought up that story to you because I want to play something for you. I know it's a weird way to open the show, but whatever. It's been on my mind. It's been on my heart. This lady's name is Cameron Mannheim. And, well, listen to what she says about her son.
2: I always wanted a gay son. I did. I love that relationship between gay sons and their mothers. I want to be the picket sign holding mom who would beat the shit out of somebody for her kid. I mean, let's just admit it. Gay sons are the best, right? Right. I have photographs of my son in high heels, in full drag. He knows every word to every musical ever written. His fairy godfather, Aaron Walton, is here with us tonight. I mean, truly, I thought I had this f-ing thing locked up. But no, he's the only straight guy in his entire musical theater company.
0: Okay. That woman had a son. And what did she do? She sacrificed him, or at least attempted to. By the grace of God, it sounds like the young man resisted the conditioning, but she sacrificed him to the sick demonic religion she worships, the religion of cultural Marxism, communism. And we listen to monsters like that, mothers who would purposely abuse their own children. And it's very tempting to think, because we have a different set of values, it's very tempting to think that she is historically abnormal. She's weird. You know something? You're weird. I'm weird. You know what she is? She's the norm throughout history. She is the, what's that fancy college boy term? She's reverting to the mean. She's a barbarian in every sense of the word. Barbarism, this demonic savagery, that is the norm throughout history. You are abnormal. And that is what we are up against. And that is what we are fighting for. We are fighting to avoid ever going back to this kind of idiocy, to this kind of evil. That is our struggle. And that's what I wanted to talk to you about. We'll move on here. We'll go with the Jack Smith and everything else. Before we talk about this Jack Smith hearing and GOP messaging and emails and whatever, I need to let you know something. Getting a new roof is unbelievably common, especially down here in the Houston area. 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We'll be back.
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4: Next. Hey, Alfie, what can I get for you?
16: Hey, Nora, just a nice latte, please. 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
4: Not bad, thanks. Mainly working here. You?
16: 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Ooh, could I get oat milk with that latte, please?
4: Yeah, of course.
16: And then Sunday was mostly fighting supervillains. 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Oh, and I'll grab an almond croissant, too.
4: Wait, what? 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

0: on a magnificent, wonderful Tuesday. Remember, you can email the show your love, your hate, your death threats, jesse@jessekellyshow.com. So before we start playing this audio, just a couple different things from this Jack Smith hearing today. Let's go over a couple things. First, Jack Smith. Jack Smith was a, quote, special prosecutor, special counsel, but should never have even had that role. He was given that role by the communists so he could lock up the political opponent who was about to be the Republican nominee, Donald Trump. Now, I know that we've kind of baked a lot of Democrat evil and insanity into the cake now. Sadly, we all get conditioned, myself included. Some of the most crazy evil things, we now just shrug our shoulders and go, that's kind of the way it is. I realize that. I understand that. That's human nature. But can we dwell on that for just a moment? We had a Democrat president, a Democrat attorney general. They had 4 years. And they tried to throw Donald Trump in a cage so he couldn't come back to power. That is the kind of thing that should result in lifetime prison sentences. That is the kind of thing that if it took place in Nigeria, we would look and we go, those friggin' animals, they can never get it right over there. Look at how corrupt it all is. Just terrible. That happened in the United States of America. And that happened just a short while ago. That happened the last time Democrats took power. And why did it happen? Well, it's a simple concept that you and I have talked about a million times. Different people, depending on their values, look at power differently. That conversation we just had, as a matter of fact. If you have the most powerful, largest tribe in the area down there in the Amazon, if you suddenly had control of that tribe, I bet you money you would at least attempt to do some good with that. Better your people, maybe help others. Incredible power means incredible responsibility. Haha, that's from Spider-Man. But still, you would try to do something good with that. That's not how communists look at it. You don't do good with that. When you get power, you use that power to reward your friends and punish your enemies. That's the only point of having power. It's rewarding your friends and punishing your enemies. Jack Smith did the best he could to lie about that today, but we all know the truth.
1: I am not a politician, and I have no partisan loyalty. I believe there is no role for politics in the proper administration of justice. A prosecutor's decisions must be based on the facts and the law.
0: I'm sorry, I have to stop. I will let him, I'll let the whole thing play. I have to stop for a second. Think about how insulting it is these people say these things. He knows he has to say those things. It's kind of one of those things that's baked into the cake. He has to get up there and say, well, I don't believe in politics, but everybody with two eyes can see a Democrat special counsel trying to throw the Republican nominee in a cage before an election. It's open politics. But it's not just they do these evil things. They have to insult our intelligence by telling these ridiculous lies. Back to what he said.
1: I am not a politician, and I have no partisan loyalty. I believe there is no role for politics in the proper administration of justice. A prosecutor's decisions must be based on the facts and the law. The status, power, prominence, or political affiliation of the subject of an investigation must play no role in the decision to investigate, prosecute, or decline to prosecute. I approached my role as special counsel following these principles. I stand by my decisions as special counsel, including my decision to bring charges against President Trump. I made those decisions without regard to President Trump's political association, activities, beliefs, or candidacy in the 2024 presidential election.
0: Okay. Insulting our intelligence aside, I kind of want to focus just for a couple minutes on that last part. He basically said, I have no regrets. I did the right thing, and I have no regrets. And I know this is something you understand, but We have to chisel this into our minds. The communists are not sorry about what they did with power for 4 years. Naked abuses of power like we have never seen before in the United States of America. And I'm aware of the other corrupt criminal things that have happened in the history of this country. We have never before in this country had the government used like it was used in the 4 years of the Biden administration, from locking up pro-life pastors to opening the border to the Jack Smith. We have never in the history of this country seeing that kind of evil abuse of power. And it was so evil, by the way, the American people instinctively turned against it and threw them out of office. You know, you can go back and you can track the poll numbers. After Donald Trump's first arrest, election was already over. The American people instinctively saw that and said, oh my God, what? No, you can't do that. We have never seen that kind of government abuse before in the history of this country. And they're not sorry. They don't regret it. There hasn't been a single moment of introspection about it. The only lesson they learned was they didn't take it far enough. We'll be back.

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15: Fox News, I'm Ted Linder. The FBI has released its latest numbers from its Operation Summer Heat 2.0. FBI Director Kash Patel talking about it on Fox's Hannity.
16: We saw 125% increase in weapons seized. We saw 65% increase in fentanyl seized in Summer Heat 2.0. And we saw 35% increase in children found and located from Summer Heat from this year to last year's Summer Heat operations.
15: A graphic from the agency claims 5,000 weapons were recovered, nearly 700 kilograms of fentanyl seized, and almost 9,000 arrests made. Former American Idol contestant Caleb Flynn found guilty of murdering his wife, Ashley, after he allegedly alleged that someone broke into their home and shot her. Flynn's lead attorney, Patrick Mulligan, Tuesday.
17: He was upset, and I understand that, because I think he had expectations, and, it's disappointing.
15: Flynn's sentencing set for October 5th. He faces up to life in prison without parole. America's listening to Fox News.
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0: somber, and more depending on your city, will light up the biggest holiday stage of the season. 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

0: It is the Jesse Kelly Show on a fantastic, wonderful Tuesday. Talking a little bit about this Jack Smith tough stuff, communists using power. Here's a bit more of it. This was Chuck Grassley revealing some amazing things.
1: What I can say today is that Smith also obtained communications from members of the media to include 60 Minutes, Associated Press, Bloomberg, CBS.
0: All right. I didn't mean to get distracted. Bear with me for a second. Come on, Chuck. It's time to retire. With all due respect. Actually, screw that. It's time to retire, buddy. Nothing wrong with growing old. We all should be so blessed to grow old. I hope to be old one day. I doubt that'll happen for me, but you never know what God has in store for you. Not a thing in the world wrong with growing old, getting wrinkly, hair gets gray, slowing down a little bit in every possible, not a thing in the world wrong. If anything, it's freaking wonderful. I love being around old people. I think they're absolutely wonderful. Why are you in the United States Senate? Why are you at the age of 250, still sitting in the United States Senate? Is it so unfathomable that you could just retire? Is it so hard to just go away? Again, maybe it's because I enjoy so many other parts of my life outside of politics. I could not fathom only having this and nothing else. Don't you have golf? The fishing? Maybe you still love the old lady? Kids, grandkids? I mean, gosh, by this point, he probably has great-great-grandkids. Something else? Why are you still here? Sorry, didn't mean to get distracted. I'll go back to the task at hand. I'm focused now. Look, I'm focused.
2: My focus is just stay focused.
1: What I can say today is that Smith also obtained communications from members of the media to include 60 Minutes, Associated Press, Bloomberg, CBS, CNBC, CNN, Fox News, LA Times, Mark Levin Show, Media Research Center, NBC, NPR, New York Magazine, Reuters, The Federalist, The Washington Post, Washington Times, and The Wall Street Journal. Now, what will partisan media say about this disgraceful government overreach? I want to hear their response, and I will if they are responsible media.
0: Evil. That's what the Democrats did the last time they took power. And don't for a moment allow your liberal Aunt Peggy to act as if this is somehow independent, to act as if Merrick Garland didn't direct it all, to act as if the communists in the Biden White House weren't intimately involved. Don't let her insult your intelligence. There's not a snowball's chance in hell Merrick Garland would go after Donald Trump legally without a thumbs up from the party apparatus, without a thumbs up from the White House. There's not a chance. And there's also not a chance Merrick Garland would turn Jack Smith loose and never talk to him again, or at least direct him on which way he should go. Your liberal Aunt Peggy will lie about that, but man, this stuff doesn't sound good. Here was Eric Schmidt.
3: I really don't think so. It's possible I flew through the Atlanta airport on the way to Florida, but I do not have a recollection of going to Atlanta. I definitely did not go to a Hawks game.
0: Keep in mind, before I go on, he's talking about going to Atlanta because in Atlanta, in Georgia, that's the Fannie Willis Nathan Wade case. The Fannie Willis Nathan Wade case, remember, was a state case. It was not a federal case, is what I'm trying to say. That was one, they were going for a felony, They were going to try to make sure Donald Trump was in prison before the election. It's actually a miracle they didn't get that through. Had it not been for their affair, that might have happened. They were going for that. Now, that should have been totally separate from everything else. Just legally, you can't coordinate with Jack Smith or Merrick Garland. You definitely can't coordinate with the White House on locking up the Republican nominee. So Jack Smith gets himself in a little bit of a bind because, hey, what were you doing at Atlanta? Coordinating with these people when Jack Smith tried to do that? Well, I was just passing through.
3: I really don't think so. It's possible I flew through the Atlanta airport on the way to Florida, but I do not have a recollection of going to Atlanta. I definitely did not go to a Hawks game. I'm okay. Sure of that.
4: Did you ever meet Nathan Wade or Fannie Willis in your time as special counsel?
3: No.
4: What would you say if I had a series of text messages from your team that said you were in Atlanta at a Warrior Hawks game on February 3rd, 2024, the day after Willis and Wade announced their affair? I don't think you know that we have this stuff. So yeah. I'll give you a second to process it so you don't, you know, perjure yourself.
3: You just took it down really quick. If I could look at that again.
4: Okay.
5: Mr. Chairman, can we give the witness a copy so he can see what's being read to him?
4: Well, I think you've already sufficiently answered. I want to run through. We'll put it in a follow-up. You can respond. I think you've already perjured yourself, but.
0: The last time communists took power, they coordinated with New York, Florida, Atlanta. They used every single thing at their disposal to try to throw their political opponents in a cage. Communists will use power to keep power and get more of it. Headline, Massachusetts proposal axing party primaries could block out conservatives from general elections. They took power in Massachusetts. They're not intent on ever giving that up. Headline, it's from the Boston Herald. Boston Mayor Michelle Wu is facing backlash after it was revealed that the city has been using taxpayer funds to teach immigrants, including those without legal status, how to politically organize for progressive causes. That's from the Boston Herald. The communists took power in Boston. They walked into the city treasury, pulled out large sums of money, and they walked right down to the groups of foreigners and started handing them that money so the communists could stay in power forever and ever and ever. We have to always remember how the communist looks at power and what he does with power. And it's not that we ever want to use power in that way. We do not. But when we get power, we better start putting communists who have broken the law in prison. And I need to stress again and again and again, that works. That is something that works. You don't have to just start rounding up Democrats or any of that crazy stuff at all. You find communists who have abused their power. You try them, convict them, throw them in prison. And that's how you work your way out of a communist revolution. It's the only thing that will work. The only thing. Anything else will fail. All right. Let's do some emails. Before we do those emails, let's do this. Pain sucks. 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

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You can email the show, jesse@jessekellyshow.com. Hey, Jesse, where are Mike Collins and George?

things, but every single race is different. Let me focus for just a moment on Mike Collins in Georgia. Let me give you a little bit, and this may not be lovely to hear if you're in Georgia, but let me give you just a little bit of inside baseball party politics. Remember, we talked about how there are several different pools of money that are used for different races. If it's a Senate race, that the candidate himself raises money and he spends that money. Other candidates will use their super PACs or other super PACs that don't even belong to candidates. That's a separate pool. The NRSC, that's a separate pool. Well, you'll have some billionaire. Elon Musk did this. He'll just start his own PAC and he'll just go decide, hey, I'm dropping $50 million on something. Okay, so there's all kinds of different pools of money, not one pool of money. But it is finite. The money is finite. There are always limits. And when you're heading into an election that could quite possibly be very, very rough, and we know that. You're not naive. You know the midterms may be rough. We don't know how rough. We'll see. Try to weather the storm. When you're heading into that, you have to kind of triage your money. And you know, I mean, you know what triage is. It's the ugliest, most necessary thing in the world. If you're a battlefield doc and you have 10 guys laying there wounded in various ways, you have to look at those guys and you have to make an assessment on where are my efforts best going to be used to save a life. Could I put all my efforts into this one guy with a sucking chest wound and possibly save his life? I could, but if I use all my efforts on him, I have basically doomed the other 9 guys to death. So I have to make the ugliest of ugliest calls. I have to look at that guy and say, brother, I'm sorry. Why don't we pray? I have to treat the others because I can save 5 of them if I leave you here. You know, it's basic triage, right? If you're heading into an election year, one where you have political headwinds, even if you have a money advantage, and right now the right does have a money advantage over the left, even if you have a money advantage, you have to start making hard choices, especially hard choices leading into election day. And as you know, we're like a month before election day, just a little bit more than a month away from election day. And those hard choices are triage. You have to look at certain races and say, we can't waste money on him. We might be able to save him if we took all of our money and sunk it into his race, but then we would lose these other races guaranteed. The rumor is, and this is nothing against Georgia or Republicans. It's nothing against Mike Collins. I don't even know Mike Collins. I think I've interviewed him one time. There's nothing against any of them. The inside thinking in the GOP is that Mike Collins is going to get stomped. John Ossoff, who I cannot stand, John Ossoff is a very, very effective politician. We have to acknowledge when our enemies are effective politicians. Yeah, he's a commie nut job, but he's also smart enough to know you have to be a little bit more subtle about that when you're running in a state like Georgia, and he is smart enough to know that. He also is a fundraising machine. He raises a ton of money. He's spending a ton of money in Georgia. And they're looking at that race right now. And then they're looking at the state of play, what the poll numbers look like. And they're looking at other states and they're saying to themselves, we might just have to leave Mike. I'm not trying to dishearten you. If you're in Georgia, if you feel so inclined, go out and vote. I would encourage you to go out and vote, but it's your vote. It's your power. You do with it what you want. I'm not saying all hope is lost. The inside word right now is Mike's being left out. Some of that money, you asked about Ken Paxton in Texas, just a little state of the race here. Some of that money is starting to pour into the Texas race. The Texas race, because James Tallarico, bottom, because he was the only one spending money for a while,
the Texas race was thought to be lost. Oh my gosh, Ken Paxton's down in every poll. He's down five. He's down six. Oh my gosh, we're getting

to lose a Senate seat, but money has started to pour into Texas as money has been shifted around. Groups, different pots of money are starting to spend big money in Texas. And I'm telling you that as some guy who I already told you, I watch baseball. It's like the only thing I watch on TV. So I know what ads are being run. And I was the one complaining loudly that James Tallarico was the only one on my television set every commercial break talking about Papa and Jesus and groceries, and Ken Paxton stuff was nowhere to be found. You can take it from me because I watch TV down here. I watch baseball down here. That has changed. You are now seeing Ken Paxton ads mixed in. I don't know as often as the Tallarico ads, but they are in there. And surprise, surprise, the race is beginning to tighten. These people who grade races, you know, lean R, lean Dem, heavy R, are now grading it. They used to think Tallarico was going to win. Now they're grading it a toss-up. That's a coin flip. Anything can happen. In an effort to keep that Senate seat, you are going to see money shifted now away as we close it on a month. They're going to look at races they don't think they can win, and they're going to take money from those races, and they're going to sink them into ones we're trying to keep, we're trying to achieve. That is the ugly reality of triage politics. If you are in Georgia, I am sorry. Now, speaking of politics, there's been some better messaging out there. I like it. We'll talk about that in a second. Hang on.

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10: A former Idol contestant found guilty. I'm Ted Lindner, Fox News. A verdict in the case on Tuesday against former American Idol contestant Caleb Flynn.
11: Verdict, count two, murder, ORC section 2903.02A, 2903.02D, and 2929.02B. We, the jury in this case, being duly impaneled and sworn, find the defendant, Caleb C. Flynn, guilty of murder as charged in count two of the indictment.
10: An Ohio jury finding Flynn guilty on all charges, including murdering his wife. Flynn accused of fabricating a break-in to his Ohio home, making himself look like the victim in order to allow him to keep custody of his daughters and be with his mistress. Flynn's lead attorney, Patrick Mulligan, says he'll likely appeal.
12: While we respect the system, certainly, we're disappointed. I fully anticipate that there will be a notice of appeal filed, and this decision will be tested thoroughly in the Court of Appeals.
10: Flynn cried as the verdict was read in court. President Trump announcing the launch of a brand new government website powered by artificial intelligence. The president describing the new America.gov as a platform that will help Americans navigate a range of federal government services and give more power to the people.
13: With America.gov, the federal government no longer stands in your way, and it stands only at your service. And that's what we're doing. We're simplifying it. We're glamorizing it. We're making it what it should be.
10: And the Supreme Court is allowing President Trump's administration to continue deporting people to countries other than their own for now. This is the justices consider whether the policy is legal. The high court said it'll hear arguments on whether migrants must have a meaningful chance to object before being sent to countries where they have no ties. The order halts an appeals court ruling, at least for now. 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
18: I'm Andy Suganuma. As it moves away from the state, Hurricane Nolo is threatening the northwestern Hawaiian Islands. A hurricane warning remains in effect for Papahanaumokuakea, with dangerous conditions expected to begin today. Forecasters predict 3 to 6 inches of rain across Kauai and Niihau through Thursday. With its wildfire 95% contained, Olawalu Village residents can return home. Maui County lifted evacuation orders at 5:45 a.m. Fire crews remain on the scene. Hawaiian Electric says power has been restored to nearly all 10,000 affected West Maui customers, and its power shutoff has ended. Honolulu police have arrested a suspect in a fatal Kailua shooting. 30-year-old Thomas Malone was killed Saturday night after an argument at the Kailua Fall Festival moved into the Target parking lot. A 24-year-old woman was apprehended just before 11 p.m. last night for second-degree murder and firearms offenses. A San Antonio family faces over $6 million in penalties for rigging Army hospital cleaning deals. Federal prosecutors say military insiders fed the family confidential bid details to help squeeze out competitors. The scheme cheated taxpayers on $140 million in contracts across military medical centers in Washington, California, and Hawaii. And over 1,000 videos from Aloha Stadium's Stadium Stars collection are now available to stream online. Since 1991, Stadium Stars captured high school football, baseball, soccer games, graduations, and other community events. The collection can be accessed through the Digital Archives of Hawaii website. 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

0: show, another hour of the Jesse Kelly Show on a wonderful Tuesday. Some good messaging, some bad messaging. We're going to talk about that, being as how we're a month away from the election. Dome is still out there just delivering the liners. It's something to hear. We might, probably we'll talk a little bit about immigration. There is a man, Gavin Newsom. He is trapped. He's trapped by the communists in his party, and he's not going to be able to escape it. We'll discuss that. All that, so much more coming up in the second hour of the Jesse Kelly Show, emails and whatnot. But first, credit where it's due. Trump and JD both came out and messaged pretty well when it comes to the election. Now, remember, here's the deal when it comes to elections. There's a reason politicians try to stay consistent, the smart ones, consistent with their messages, and they try to stay on message. You know, you don't want them talking about anything and everything. You want to stay on message. Now, what's the point of all that? Well, you're not talking to, if you're a politician, if you're a Republican, you're not talking to me when you talk. I already know who I'm voting for. I know why I'm voting. You're not talking to me, and they're not talking to you. I'm sorry. They're not. They're banking on you. We want them to do what we want, but they're banking on you. The people who swing back and forth, depending on a variety of factors, largely economic, but depending on a variety of factors, that's who politicians are speaking to. And here's what you want. When that person, we'll call him Norm, when Norm walks into the voting booth in November, first Tuesday in November, when Norm walks into that voting booth and he looks down at those names, you want to do basic word association, meaning he looks at your name and he thinks something good. He looks at the other guy's name, the Democrat's name, and he thinks something bad. You have to simplify that and spoon feed it to Norm over and over and over again. He looks at your name. And something that he wants pops into his head. Something positive pops into his head. And he looks at the Democrat and instinctively he sneers a little bit and thinks something negative. So simple, simple, simple. And this is why you have to tighten up your message, especially now. And only, and I can't stress this enough, only discuss the things you want him thinking about. That's all you discuss. You never, ever get up and start talking, spend a bunch of time talking about the thing you don't want him thinking about when he's walking into that voting booth. We played this for you yesterday. You want to know a perfect example of GOP stupidity when it comes to this? Here was John Kennedy telling Donald Trump and Marco Rubio and Raisin Cain to get on national television a month before the election and discuss a war everybody hates. Oh, I'm sorry. Only 70% of the country hates it.
1: They're worried about the cost of living.
2: Yeah.
1: And they're a little worried about Iran because they don't understand why, but they know the two are inextricably linked. And we've got to be straight up and address those things. It would help if the president would stay focused on cost of living, and I would like to see him give a nationwide address,
2: yep,
1: or let Rubio and General Kane do it and explain why we went into Iran, why we're winning, and how we're going to get out.
0: That is the worst idea I've ever heard in my life. Yes, we interrupt this college football game you're enjoying here on a Saturday night. Please. A month before the election, allow Donald Trump to speak to you for 15 minutes. What's he speaking about? A war that you already despise. That's brilliant. That's brilliant stuff. If you're a Republican at any level, please stop talking about the Iran war. You cannot explain it now. The explanation period was before it started or right after it started. The explanation period is over at this point in time. That's whether you're a supporter of it or whether you're dead set against it. The explanation period is over. And the last thing you want as a Republican is Norm walking into that voting booth and thinking about the Iran war when he makes a vote. That would be disaster for the GOP. Please don't do that. Simplify. Word association. Here's what you're running on right now in the GOP. You are going to express concern about people's affordability. You are going to get out there and express concern for that. I know what you're going through. I'm sorry. We're working on it. The second thing, we are deporting people en masse. We are going to make your neighborhood safe. We are going to get prices down by deporting people. We are this is what you're going for.
2: A lot of the problems that exist in American society would be solved, not all of them, but just by deporting illegal aliens. So lower housing prices, lower rents, lower violent crime statistics. One of the reasons why we have a historically low murder rate is, of course, because we've been supporting law enforcement, but also because we've gotten a lot of violent criminals out of the United States of America.
0: Beautiful. Affordability. I understand what you're going through. Deportations. No question about it. Hey, got to deport these people. That'll get your life better. We want Norm, when he walks in the voting booth, thinking you understand the affordability crisis and you're going to deport these foreigners and help make his life better. And we want him to understand one other thing. You're campaigning on three things if you're a Republican right now, a month out of the election. Democrats are insane. This is the Democrat Party.
3: I always wanted a gay son. I did. I love that relationship between gay sons and their mothers. I want to be the picket sign holding mom who would beat the shit out of somebody for her kid. I mean, let's just admit it. Gay sons are the best, right?
0: Run that in every GOP ad. Affordability. Deportations. Democrats are insane. Affordability. Deportation. Democrats are insane. Affordability. Deportations. Democrats are insane. Every single ad should be simple and to the point and focus on one, if not all three, of those things. You know what you absolutely positively don't want to be doing right now? This.
4: What Iran was trying to do is they were trying to build up so many conventional weapons, meaning they'd have so many drones, so many rockets, so many missiles that nobody could possibly touch them. They would become immune. And behind that shield, behind that conventional shield of weaponry to threaten the entire region, our forces, even Europe, they would then break out towards a nuclear weapon. That was their goal. And what the president had to address is he could not allow them to cross the line of immunity. He could not allow them to reach a point where they had so many missiles, so many drones, and so many weapons that you couldn't do anything militarily about their nuclear program. That's what they were trying to achieve. That's what the president prevented. And he saved the world a tremendous amount of trouble. Now, look, the only way we would have found out the opposite is to allow it to happen. And then 5 years from now, everyone would be saying, I can't believe they allowed Iran behind a conventional shield to build and develop a nuclear weapons program. And now you have North Korea in the Middle East. That's what we were on the verge of. That's what the president has prevented.
0: If you're explaining you're losing a month out from the election, there's no national address. There's no, we have to massage this. We have to, if we would just do an accident, there's no, hey, we need to get Rubio up there and lay everything out.
1: They're
0: for
1: worried
0: us
1: about the cost of living.
5: Yeah.
1: And they're a little worried about Iran because they don't understand why, but they know the two are inextricably linked. And we've got to be straight up and address those things.

0: It would help if the president would stay focused on cost of living, and I would like to see him give a nationwide address.
1: Please, no. Please. Here with Trump. This is better. This is good.
2: We have great people, and we're running against communists, lunatics, socialists. We're running against people that are going to open up the water. We have a border that just came out 17 months in a row. We have no people coming in, zero, which is hard to believe even, but that's what it is. I don't put out the numbers. We have the best economy.
1: That's outstanding. That's outstanding. Look, we're running against communists. Don't forget, the last time these people took power, they opened up the border and flooded your country with rapists and murderers. Outstanding. We want Norm remembering that when Norm walks into the polls on the first Tuesday of November. When he looks down at that Democrat's name, we want him remembering that Democrats are so sick and evil, they are rapidly, as fast as they can, trying to rip America from the hands of Americans and hand it to dirty foreigners as fast as they can. And we want Norm thinking about that. We don't want Norm thinking about your nationwide address on the Iran war. Good grief. Anyway, good on Trump. Good on JD. Let's stick with that. Hang on.
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13: Hey, what are we doing about Black Week this year?
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Wonderful Tuesday. Remember, you can email us your love, your hate, your death threats. Jesse@jessekellyshow.com. Democrat corruption, that's to come still. Dome is out there giving life advice. There's a lot of great stuff still. We'll talk about this Newsom stuff in a bit. I have to get to emails, though. Good doctor. With the French now going into Saudi to protect the oil infrastructure, it is never more obvious that the Saudis are not able to defend themselves at all in regard to the Houthis. Is there a NATO country version of the Wagner Group? That's the Russian private military contractors is what they call them. But very clearly, they work just for the Russians. The Wagner Group, they could hire to solve their problems. Cash would be no object to have the best equipment wise. But are there enough ex-pipe hitters around to hire to get the job done? How big of a force would it take? Said his name is Rob. And this brings up a very interesting point. Saudi Arabia, you are obviously aware, is an oil nation. They are so dependent on oil and the oil market that their government has actually tried. They are attempting still to broaden their horizons a little bit and come up with other industries. So if oil ever goes kaput, they can survive as a country. They're insanely wealthy because oil is liquid gold, as the Beverly Hillbillies would say. They are insanely wealthy, but that wealth can get turned off if oil ever goes out of fashion. Now, oil's not about to go out of fashion anytime soon. The whole world runs on it, but it's good to start planning now for that fact. All right, but where are they now? Flush with cash. They are flush with cash, and they do have modern military equipment, most of it courtesy of the good old US of A. I'm talking modern fighter planes in the works. And they have these pipelines where that liquid gold is flowing through. Critically important pipelines that allow Saudi Arabia to sell large quantities of oil to Europe. And the Houthis are blowing those pipelines up. Now, this doesn't make sense. It doesn't make sense, does it? You have all this money. You have modern military equipment. How is it that this ragtag group of goat herders from Yemen are able to kneecap you as a nation? How's that humanly possible? Well, there's a couple things we should talk about. Some are going to be more offensive than others. First, the Houthis. I'm certainly not a Houthi fan, obviously. Unless we're talking about Houthi and the blowfish. What? Stop. I'm not a Houthi fan. But don't convince yourself that these guys are just, as I just called them, a ragtag group of goat herders. These guys do have, I say modern, fairly modern military equipment. There are a lot of them. They have a commitment to the cause. And they are in certain regions. Understand this. I know you don't know a lot about Yemen, and neither do I. I'm not some Yemen expert, so I'm not pretending that. But in certain parts of Yemen, they are woven into that culture of Yemen. When you picture the Houthi rebels, it's easy to picture a bunch of these guys in some terrorist training camp out in the desert doing, stupid drills with an AK-47. But that's not necessarily Houthi rebel headquarters. Houthi rebel headquarters is this city or territory in Yemen where the Houthis run things, and they are the fathers and brothers, and they are part of the community. And they are so entrenched there that the Yemeni government cannot get them out. So it's not as simple of an equation as we think, because this goes back to our thinking. Our thinking kind of originated when we started learning about terror. A lot of that came in the wake of 9/11, and we were getting more educated on jihadi terror. And we would find out things like a terrorist training camp here or a terrorist training camp in Afghanistan. And there's a training camp out there, and you'd get some grainy internet video of 25 jihadis practicing blowing themselves up. And now that's just naturally what you think about when you think about these groups. That is not the Houthis. This is not some snap your fingers, drop a smart bomb on them, and they're gone. It's not that way at all. So that's one. Two, Saudi Arabia, back to them, Saudi Arabia does have the money to hire elite level
PMCs, mercenaries, sorry. PMCs is private military contractors. That's what it's known as in the industry, PMCs. Saudi Arabia has the money, I mean, more money than they'd ever need to go out and hire the best of the best for as long as they want it. However, if you want to stop the Houthis from blowing up your pipeline, you have to go get them. You have to go into Yemen and get them. You know who else wants to stop the Houthis? Us. We've talked about it for a long time. They're a huge pain over there. They're always trying to screw up whatever we're trying to do geopolitically over there. They're a pain in the rear end. Do you know why we haven't? Why hasn't Donald Trump stopped the Houthis? Donald Trump understands it's not going to be a smart bomb. It's going to be the 82nd Airborne. It's going to be the Marines. You're going to have to send in frontline troops into Yemen, and Americans will die, not one or two, because these guys are a fairly capable military force. And Saudi Arabia doesn't have that. They just don't. I'll give it to you right now. Saudi Arabia is soft. Soft as baby skin. Saudi Arabia does not have that kind of willpower. Lots of those Arab countries do not. They just don't. Soft. Soft cultures. Anyway, that's nice and insulting. Let's make fun of Dome. Hang on.

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6: Fox News, I'm Chris DeMeo. Former American Idol contestant Khalid Flynn found guilty for the February murder of his wife after calling 911 and claiming someone broke into their home and shot her. Flynn's attorney Patrick Mulligan after the verdict.
7: He was upset, and I understand that because I think he had expectations, and, it's disappointing.
6: Sentencing is scheduled for next week. President Trump campaigning on lower crime as the FBI releases its latest data from Operation Summer Heat 2.0.
8: While I can't tell you who to go out there and who to vote for, what I can tell you is you may want to vote for people who don't want socialism. You may want people who don't want a police state. You may want to vote for people who back the blue, who fund law enforcement, who put terrorists and rapists and drug dealers in prison where they belong, and who manhunt people who wish to harm our way of life.
6: FBI Director Kash Patel on Fox's Hannity. 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

0: the Jesse Kelly Show on a magnificent Tuesday. Remember, if you miss any part of the show, you can download it. iHeart, Spotify, iTunes. Dome is still speaking. And I'm so grateful. I am. I'm genuinely grateful. The thought of her ever becoming president is horrific. And that would be ugly beyond belief. But it... the fact that she's out there doing media tours, and we know that she's going to be doing media tours now until the 2028 election is over. She's going to be on a new podcast, a new book tour, a new speech. And Dome is a gold mine for radio. She's just a gold mine. She doesn't know anything. And she never says anything. Now, politicians... generally, not all of them, Trump isn't really like this, but politicians are pretty adept at saying nothing. They'll give an answer on something and you're not even really sure how they feel about it because he kind of bounced around and used a lot of generalizations. He didn't say anything. Dome has taken that to a completely different level. You want some good life advice? Here's Dome.
1: So I'll speak for myself. None of us achieve success without that level of profound support and reinforcement.
2: Yes, yes.
1: Right? Around not only a memory of legacy and the path on which you stand that was mm-hmm. was charted long before you,
2: mm-hmm.
1: but also giving you some sense of pride in what can be the destiny and was the destiny that so many fought for.
0: Who talks like this? Nobody, no normal person talks like this. It kills me. Ooh, subject to this one is Carlos Marcello. Jesse, you talked about Carlos Marcello today. That was yesterday. It was the New Orleans mob boss. We almost bought his house. It has stripper poles in the den, which would have had to have been removed, but the agent told us the alley in the back could not be excavated because it was city land. He went out of his way telling us digging in the alley wasn't a good idea. It makes me think something is buried back there. Oh, I'm sure something is buried back there. We didn't buy it because our agent told us there's no way it will pass inspection, but I thought you'd find it interesting. Also, one set of kitchen cabinets opened into a safe room with TVs and cameras everywhere. It was crazy, but we almost put in an offer because the backyard was an entertainer's paradise. Well, a couple things. First of all, I'm not sure that you would find dead bodies in Carlos Marcello's backyard because Carlos Marcello's preferred way to dispose of bodies was he would take whoever he had killed. They would load his body into a barrel. They would fill that barrel up with lye and they would leave that barrel untouched until the human body completely liquefied from the lye. They would then take the barrel down to a swamp and dump the liquefied human remains into it, and you are never going to be convicted of murder ever because there is no body. So that was the preferred method for Carlos Marcello. That's a little bit of ugly, morbid history for you there. Here's a second little thing. You say the Marcello backyard was perfect for entertaining. And I would argue this. That's probably not a Marcello thing. That's a Louisiana thing. Do you know anybody from Louisiana? I know tons of people from Louisiana because I live in Houston and there's just this pipeline that goes from Louisiana to the Houston area. They're close in proximity. There's a little more industry over here. And I've told you before, my neighborhood, half of the people I hang out with, they're from Louisiana. You drive through my neighborhood on a college football Saturday, it's going to be LSU flags all over the place. They're obnoxious about the whole thing. Go Tigers, all that other stuff. It's LSU. It's Louisiana territory. And let me tell you, they know how to party. I have never known a single person from Louisiana who did not party at a level that you will not match. And I will not match. They're like Vikings or something. I don't know how to describe it. Our Louisiana friends in the neighborhood, There is always, you can just call them on a Friday or Saturday night and they'll tell you, yeah, get over here, man. There is always a crawfish boil or a backyard party of some kind. Always. I told you this story a long time ago. You probably forgot. For a while, so I was trying to pay the bills. I went to work for one of my buddies, Chance is his name, and he has this wonderful company where they'll make a documentary about someone in your life. Your dad, your mom, whatever. And we would show up at the house and you grab your pictures here and this thing there. And then you sit down for a long interview and you talk to them about their life and their childhood and whatever else. And at the end, at the back end, you get a documentary, a personal documentary about that person you want to buy. Very cool thing. Still out there, by the way. Really, really cool thing. Well, I, for a while, worked for Chance. Because I guess I was okay at interviewing people. I, for a while, worked for Chance. And so it was totally a fantastic and fascinating job. I would drive around, usually the Houston area, but sometimes further. I would drive around the Houston area. I know it wasn't on the tech side, Corey. I would drive around the Houston area and I would just sit down and I would talk for hours with various people in various walks of life. It gave me a better perspective on how different people, men, women, young, old, different parts of the country, how different people have lived their lives. And as a quick side note on that, I'm not going to get sidetracked. That's why I tell you many, many times, men will stop living and having adventures after they get married. Women seem to have wonderful, interesting stories to tell for the span of their lives. You would interview a dude and you would find out he did this thing and this thing and this cool thing and this cool thing. And then he got married. And it's not that he was unhappy. He had virtually nothing else to say after that. I think we went on vacation one year. Anyway, that's a side note. At one point, I had to go to these people. They were Louisiana people, but it was in the Houston area. And I had to sit down and do a documentary. And it was a documentary on him and his life. Sitting down for a long time talking. And I would be there usually for 4 or 5 hours in someone's house. So it's a long day. It's a long time to have a stranger in your house. And we had a camera crew and everything else. I don't know about you. If I had strangers in my house for 4 or 5 hours, especially all up in my business, by the time that 4 or 5 hours was over, I would be ready for them to leave. Thanks for coming out. I appreciate it very much. Oh, no, not these people. These were Louisiana people. Unbeknownst to me, as soon as we're done, I'm getting up, I'm grabbing my stuff, I'm getting ready to leave. They were all, no. They bring me into the kitchen and there is a 7-course spread in the kitchen, all homemade. There's etouffee, there's king cake, he's pulling out bottles of scotch. Hey, let's have a good, I'm like, wait, what? It was for them? These people were in their late 60s. For them? Well, we're done. It's time to party. What do you mean? It's time to party. Let me get you some scotch. Let's get that belly full. Louisiana people. Oh, and in their backyard, again, late 60s, and they were super wealthy. In their backyard, you would think it would be a college kid's backyard at LSU. It was the party setup up to and including built-in crawfish boil stuff built into the fence in their backyard. I have no idea why I chose to get sidetracked on this. Louisiana people party at a level that you cannot possibly comprehend unless you've been around them. You got to go right to rehab when you're done hanging out with these people. Anyway, back to politics. Hang on.
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on a fantastic, wonderful Tuesday. All right, a couple political items here. This story is hilarious and awful. I'll just put it to you that way. In Washington, D.C., you know that the D.C. government, yes, it's technically underneath the federal government, but you know what it is. The city is 92-94% Democrat. So you're going to get some of the most hardcore communists in the world elected in Washington, D.C. And Washington, D.C. is one of those areas. It's evidence of what we've talked about before, really ugly reality, but it's a reality you should be aware of if you live in a blue area. And I know many, and I know many people do. Maybe you're sitting here listening to me right now when you're in L.A., you're in New York, you're in Portland, Seattle. I know we have a lot of listeners in all these kinds of places. And so this is just something you have to be aware of. You have to drive this concept into your head. Communists do not look at the law

0: on the right. You have to understand, if you're not going to leave, you have to understand and live your life in such a way that you are legally behind enemy lines. You don't have rights. There are no more rights. You are considered an enemy combatant. If at any point you are arrested for something, put on trial for something, I don't know what it is, what it would be. Please don't get arrested. But if at any point you have been arrested for something and you are a fairly open Republican or person on the right, you are going down, buddy. The DA is going to throw the book at you. You will have a communist judge helping him throw the book at you. And to take it a step further, that jury is going to be full of communists who hate your guts, and they will help everyone throw the book at you. Ah, but I'm innocent. That won't matter at all. Communists don't think in those terms. If you live in a blue area, there is no more justice. Oh, and on the flip side, if you're a revolutionary in a blue area, you cannot be convicted. It's virtually impossible now to be convicted if you're a revolutionary in the blue area. They simply won't. The DA will probably let you out. Even if he tries you, he'll undercharge you. The judge will do everything he or she can to massage that trial and make sure you get off scot-free. The jury will be full of communists who look at you and they're overwhelmingly sympathetic to you. No matter, there could be video. Oh, good. I'm glad I brought that up. Trayon White is a DC council member. There were allegations, I have to stress that now, allegations of corruption. All right. Allegations, huh? I would invite you, just invite you, I would invite you to go online and I would invite you to look up Trayon White. And look at the pictures from his trial. Allegations? It's about bribery and stuff like that. There's video. Pictures. Receipts. It's all laid out. Yeah. There was a mistrial.
1: Victory is mine, says the Lord.
0: Of course, this is Trayon Martin doing the reverend thing.
1: Victory is mine, says the Lord.
0: Praise Jesus.
1: Victory is mine, says the Lord. Unwarranted suffering is redemptive. I will bless the Lord at all times, and his praises shall continuously be on my mouth. This has been one of the hardest 2 years of my life, fighting the system. But through it all, I'm grateful. I'm humble. And I feel like I'm redeemed again. For my Christian family, I say praise the Lord.
2: Praise the Lord.
1: Amen. Come on, you gotta be better than that. I say praise the Lord.
2: Praise
1: for
2: the Lord.
1: For my Muslim family, say Ali Akbar.
2: Ali Akbar.
1: Ali Akbar. Ali Akbar.
0: Praise Jesus. There is no more justice in blue areas. You better take note of that if you cannot get out of one, or maybe you just love it. I understand that. Family there, history, maybe you got a good place. You better operate as if you are behind enemy lines, because you are. Just something to keep in mind. Here's something else to keep in mind. I want you to think about that water you drank today. Now I want you to think about this ugly little fact. You were drinking synthetic estrogen. You were drinking women's birth control. You know that? Doesn't get treated out of the water. You were drinking estrogen today. Now, if you'd like to know why men's testosterone has dropped 50% in 50 years, you don't have to look any further than that right there. It is creating so many problems in this society. We're more feminized. There's infertility. The dudes are running out of energy. It's just a disaster. And now everyone has a solution that involves a needle, don't they? Hey, just come on down to the clinic. Got a needle for you. Take care of that. Please don't do that. Chalk presents you with an option. Natural herbal supplements. 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And they have an incredible deal for you right now for a limited time. 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

code Jesse. Chalk.com, promo code Jesse. All right. So we have to do something here in a moment. And it's more of just kind of one of those things I feel obligated to do. The COVID-19, quote, vaccine, you remember the insanity around it. Even if you took it, you remember the insane propaganda around that. They were bribing people with Shake Shack. It was just really, really bad. You remember the mandates that came down. Maybe your employer even gave you one. Maybe you were forced into it. Kids who didn't even need it at all. They didn't even pretend like kids were beneficial, it would benefit the kids. No. You remember the insanity around the propaganda trying to force that needle into your arm. Maybe you resisted. Maybe you couldn't, whatever. We're not here to rehash the past. But here is something that is a fact, a well-documented fact. That, quote, vaccine, which of course that's not what it is, it hurt a lot of people. A lot of people were coerced, forced, convinced to take that thing and then take another one and then take another one and then take another one. And there was real harm. Miscarriages, strokes, heart attacks, medical problem after medical problem after medical problem popped up after this. And those people are completely ignored. Their stories, people have lost loved ones, and their stories are completely ignored. No one talks about them, and they still live with all that pain. Senator Ron Johnson, one of my favorites, to his credit, he had a little panel today so people could tell their stories. I'm going to play one for you next because I feel like these people deserve a voice. Then we'll move on to other stuff. Hang on.

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9: Guilty. I'm Chris DeMeo, Fox News. A former American Idol singer is convicted in his Ohio murder trial.
10: A jury in Miami County, Ohio, finding Caleb Flynn guilty on all 9 counts, including aggravated murder.
11: We, the jury in this case, being duly impaneled and sworn, find the defendant, Caleb C. Flynn, guilty.
10: The judge revoking the 40-year-old's bond, setting a sentencing hearing for October 5th. Prosecutors say Flynn, a former American Idol contestant and pastor, fatally shot his 37-year-old wife, Ashley, at their Tip City home in February and staged the scene to look like a home invasion, pointing to thousands of texts between him and his mistress, Aaliyah Botner, as proof of a motive. Botner, who testified, reading messages Flynn sent her, including one stating he wanted his wife, quote, dead and gone.
9: That's Fox's Kristen Goodwin. President Trump signing an executive order to change the phrase artificial intelligence to superintelligence. Fox's Kevin Cork in Washington explains why.
12: I believe they're going to be used for the good.
13: Now, the mandate applies directly to the executive branch and all of its agencies, and they now have 60 days to formalize superintelligence and the abbreviation SI into federal law. But not everybody's convinced that all this new tech is good. Anthropic continues to express concerns that autonomous capabilities could increase the potential for harm as errors or misalignment or security exploits could have real-world consequences. And, of course, it may come as no surprise that there are some Democrats like Alexandria Ocasio-Cortez, Sandy Cortez to some, who support an outright ban on superintelligence altogether.
9: This comes as the president also announced the new AI-powered website designed to consolidate information from tens of thousands of federal web pages into a single searchable database called America.gov. Stocks taking a dive on Tuesday, the Dow finishing down 132 points, the Nasdaq and S&P also finishing lower. 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
9: Secretary of War Pete Hegseth preparing to deliver a speech in Quantico, Virginia on Wednesday, and there's going to be some fallout.
0: Secretary Hegseth is gathering enlisted and non-commissioned officers to announce as part of a State of the Force speech that he is doubling cuts to the number of positions reserved for generals and admirals in an effort to reduce the number of active duty four-star positions and National Guard general officers by 20%. The Pentagon says it's an effort to streamline its senior ranks. Hegseth has fired dozens of general officers since arriving at the Pentagon, often with no explanation.
9: That's Fox's Jennifer Griffin in Washington. Hegseth approved reduction plans for the Army, Navy, Air Force, and the military's joint pool earlier this month. Well, a union representing Transportation Security Administration officers says workers who check boarding passes and IDs will no longer be able to sit down while doing their job. Fox Business Network's Max Gordon explains why.
17: The TSA says that by standing rather than sitting, agents can better greet passengers while checking their IDs, be more vigilant while looking travelers in the eye, and that it'll keep agents from getting distracted. TSA officers are on a rotation at security checkpoints. They spend 15 minutes checking IDs and travel documents, 15 minutes helping passengers through scanners, and 30 minutes working the x-ray machine where they do get to sit. The move to take away chairs from TSA workers who check IDs has led to criticism from the TSA unions and from Democrats. On X, Democrats on the House Homeland Security Committee posted, "Republicans are dedicated to making life as miserable as possible for federal workers. Give them back their chairs."
9: And the policy change comes nearly 2 months after David Cummins took over as TSA administrator. In the AL wildcard, the Yanks and the White Sox each took game one, while in the NL wildcard, the Braves won the opening game of their series with the Phillies. I'm Chris DeMeo. This is Fox News.
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0: Land of America and the gateway to the West. Good morning, good evening, wherever you may be across the nation, around the world. I'm George Norrie, and this is Coast to Coast AM. Later tonight, the Knights Templar. Who were they? Here's what's happening. Six Flags has announced it will permanently shutter its most famous roller coaster roughly a month after an investigation exposed a long history of life-altering injuries and deaths linked to the ride. The Six Flags Magic Mountain president, Brian Ordine, wrote in a blog post Tuesday that while its X2 roller coaster has consistently passed a multitude of safety tests, we have decided to close the ride because we believe it's the right thing to do. Magic Mountain is located in Valencia, California. Iran's Islamic Revolutionary Guard Corps is appealing directly to American voters ahead of the November 3rd midterm elections, urging them to oppose President Donald Trump and pressure Washington to end the war. Meanwhile, Iranian security forces have stepped up their presence in Tehran and other cities there with motorcycle patrols, checkpoints, and forces positioned across major urban areas as authorities in Iran brace for possible civil unrest. The security buildup comes as the university students have returned to the streets in Tehran, protesting compulsory hijab rules, rising education costs, and political repression. Videos published on Iran International show them all upset. With more on today's activities, here's our Tom Danheiser. Tommy?
1: Yeah, George, demonstrators gathered outside the campus mosque at Tehran's Alameh Tabatabai University, chanting anti-regime slogans, including death to tyranny and the morality police, and calling for the release of imprisoned classmates. Members of the IRGC-affiliated Basij paramilitary force confronted and threatened the students during the gathering as Iranian security forces, including motorcycle patrols and checkpoints managed by the IRGC and law enforcement, have heavily increased their presence across Tehran and other major urban cities in anticipation of further unrest. Frustrations have also flared at Tehran's female-only Azra University, where dozens of students were barred after entering the campus without prior notice amid ongoing disciplinary actions. Gulf oil producers with considerable support from the U.S. Navy are jamming crude through the Strait of Hormuz right under Iran's nose. Oil and petroleum product through the critical choke point averaged 13.1 million barrels per day last week, just under 80% of the 17.1 million barrels that had traveled through the strait each day before the war broke out. A U.S. official told CNN Monday that President Donald Trump is willing to give Iran sanctions relief and release frozen funds as part of a final deal, but only if Tehran offers concrete progress on the nuclear issue, as mediators try to bring both countries back to the negotiating table. Meanwhile, U.S. President Donald Trump says the war on Iran will end very soon without providing any details and reiterated that Tehran will not have a nuclear weapon. George?
0: Thank you, Tom. Let's hope it does end soon. Dr. John Curtis, onlinecolumnist.com, with us here with his observations. John, it's still going on.
2: George, the war is an abysmal failure for Trump. He totally underestimated the staying power of the Mullah regime in Tehran, and he has gotten nothing. You know, they have bombed, you know, some of the nuclear sites. That's true. And maybe they staved off, the nuke development, maybe for a few months, maybe a year or so. But the reality is that Trump has failed to deal with the IRGC. The Strait of Hormuz is controlled by them. The Houthis have taken over the Red Sea right now. The

0: IRGC General Hussein Mojave said today that the American people should rise up and overthrow Trump. Maybe he was referring to the election. Maybe he was referring to the fact that that's what Trump has been telling, the Iranian people to do for quite a while is overthrow their government. But the bottom line is that bombing Iran gets nothing for the United States other than depleting the U.S. military and continuing this wasteful and destructive war. Trump is going to have to suck it up in a very big way to make any deal. There is no indication that Iran is willing to move off the Memorandum of Understanding, which has, as you know, Iran controlling the Strait of Hormuz, that's charging fees like a turnpike, basically for any commercial vessel transiting the strait, and they can arbitrarily charge whatever they want. So we're looking at a situation, George, where the war has failed, and Trump is too boastful, too proud to engage in any kind of serious negotiation and compromise with Iran in order to end this thing. He keeps saying that there's going to be an end to it. But if there is an end to it, mark my words, the concessions that the U.S. is going to have to make are going to be far worse than they were in 2015 with the JCPOA of Obama. And the war has given Iran control over world oil markets, and the American consumer is being killed, and they're going to let Trump know in another few weeks how they feel about his foreign policy and economic management. It's coming, George.
1: John, do you think there was another effort to try to do something with Iran's nuke progress?
0: No, I don't. And Trump talks about the 1,000 pounds of 60% uranium that Iran has in Pickaxe Mountain. And Pickaxe Mountain right now is still enriching uranium. So I would say that Trump, through this war that started with the Israelis, if you remember, has gotten nothing other than draining the U.S. Treasury and literally turning off every nation on the planet, especially the Europeans, that want no part of this war.
1: All right, thank you, John. John Curtis. McDonald's Corporation is spending billions of dollars to boost its franchises, an effort to cement its title as the leader in fast food amid growing competition. The chain announced that it will invest $8.5 billion by 2036 on a series of initiatives, including remodeling their restaurants, retraining its 2 million employees, 2 million, wow, and adding new menu items to target high-protein eaters. About $5 billion will be spent in the next 3.5 years alone, a combination of capital support as well as rent relief for its franchises. Catherine Austin Fitz is with us here. Catherine, Starbucks closing 250 stores, McDonald's remodeling. What's going on with retail these days?
2: So it's inflation. When people's expenses go up and they can't afford to eat out, they don't. So what you're seeing, McDonald's reports a major drop in their low-income traffic. And it looks to me they're trying to use surge pricing and dynamic pricing to extract more from the customers who are still coming. And if you look at they announced, their stock's down 24% for the year when they announced their new plan to rebrand and do everything. It was down 6% in a day, which for some, a stock like McDonald's is astonishing. When restaurants try and reposition this way, we saw not that long ago, George, Cracker Barrel tried to do a repositioning, and they had to roll back the changes, and essentially the CEO and the people who did it had to leave the company. So this is a difficult thing to do, but I would say McDonald's, if you look at what they're up to, at least in terms of surge pricing, you have franchisees who report that the AI tool that recommends prices is asking one franchisee to charge $2 more for a Big Mac than a franchisee's 2 miles away. And, you know, this kind of pricing and extraction is going to, I think, is going to deteriorate their trust. So they're scrambling, and I think they're in trouble.
1: Good point. Thank you. Catherine Austin Fitz. In a moment, Mark Scott Sicre back with us. We're going to talk about the Twilight Zone and some other things he's working on in just a minute on Coast to Coast AM. 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

0: Well, welcome back to Coast to Coast. Mark Scott Sacre with us, author of The Twilight Zone Companion, and has written and produced hundreds of hours of series of TV shows for virtually all the major studios and networks. And some of his work includes episodes of Star Trek, The Next Generation, Deep Space Nine, Sliders, Babylon 5, and much more. He's also in charge of a new show called Space Command, and we'll be talking about that as well. Mark, welcome back, my friend. How you been?
1: I'm great, George, and it's always really wonderful to be on Coast to Coast with you.
0: I hear gasoline prices in L.A. are outrageous. I think I'll just stay in St. Louis for a while, huh?
1: Yeah, well, I remember years ago when Elaine and I were first married, we lived in the Fairfax District, and there was an old lady who just got in my car and told me where to drive her. So I think that's a solution to the gas prices. You just choose a car at random.
0: How did you get interested in the Twilight Zone?
1: Well, you know, I grew up during the 60s and early 70s, and the three shows that made me want to be a writer were the original Star Trek, the original Outer Limits, and the original Twilight Zone, and these were just the best TV shows I'd ever seen, and Twilight Zone just spoke to me, and the guys who were writing for Twilight Zone and Star Trek and Outer Limits were also writing the books I was reading, Rod Serling, Ray Bradbury, Harlan Ellison, Theodore Sturgeon, Richard Matheson, and I realized that one could do great work on television, and so as soon as I got out of college, I knew I wanted to be a writer, producer, and TV, but there were no classes in that. And I had met George Clayton Johnson, one of the great Twilight Zone writers, at a convention when I was 16, a science fiction convention. And I just thought, well, it's 2 years after Rod Serling's death. And, you know, if anyone should have written a book on the Twilight Zone, it would have been Rod. But after his premature death at age 50, I thought, well, I might as well do it as anyone. And I interviewed 30 people before I went to Rod Serling's widow, Carol. And I convinced her that I could pull it off and I could do it. I was 22 years old when I started that book, and it's still in print, still going strong, and I'm thrilled. It launched my career, and it made me a lot of friends who worked on that great show.
0: That's great. We know we lost Carol a couple of years ago. She was great. Tell us the story about how she let you into the attic of their house and what you found.
1: It was amazing, George. I laid out for her how I intended to do the book. And she said, well, let me talk to some of the people I trust who I'd already interviewed. And they clearly gave me a good, you know, recommendation. And she said, okay, you've got full access to everything. And so for the next 5 years while I was writing the book, I would go regularly to the house in Pacific Palisades. It was exactly as Rod had left it. Even his dog was still there. And there was one room that was just the awards. It was the 6 Emmys, the Peabody Award, the 3 Hugo Awards. And then upstairs in the attic were these – Rod Serling had subscribed to a clipping service, and everything written about him from around 1956 through until his death was in these big leather volumes in chronological order, and sort of like the Encyclopedia Rod Serling. And there were also files up there and all sorts of things, including model airplane kits that he hadn't gotten around to finishing. He loved to make model airplane kits, but there was one box that was unlabeled. And it was Twilight Zone scripts that never got made. And there were scripts by, two scripts by Ray Bradbury, scripts by Matheson, Charles Beaumont. It was amazing. Even Arch Obler, who had done Lights Out on radio earlier than that. It was magical. It was a totally magical experience.
0: Did you read some of the scripts? Would they have been great shows?
1: They would have been. They would have been. And some of them were later made on other shows. For instance, Matheson wrote a script called The Doll. And I guess because they were doing Living Doll that final season, they didn't want to have two scripts about dolls. And so, but that was later made as an episode of Amazing Stories. And John Lithgow played the lead and actually won an Emmy for that performance.
0: Amazon Prime is still streaming Twilight Zone episodes. Why is it still so popular?
1: Well, it's great. It's wonderfully written, wonderfully directed. The actors are spectacular. The music by Bernard Herrmann and Jerry Goldsmith. I mean, it's a jewel. And, you know, I think when things really are extraordinary, with a little bit of luck, they last. And that's certainly true of Twilight Zone. I think that benefits all of us.
0: You've updated your book, The Twilight Zone Companion, into what now, the third edition?
1: I added another 100 pages to it. It's got 500 new photos and links to audio and video rarities. And because people kept telling me stories about their experiences with Rod Serling or their experiences with the Twilight Zone, and I'd always say, "Well, great, now you tell me." And I thought, I've got to add all that stuff because it was vital that it be there for the record, and I'm very pleased with it. So yeah, and so the new edition. I was just at the World Science Fiction Convention signing copies of the book, and that was a lot of fun because so many people love that book.
0: Mark, all kinds of talk about AI these days and that it may end a humanity. What would Rod Serling be saying about AI right now?
1: Well, you know, it's funny. He wrote a Twilight Zone episode called The Brain Center at Whipple's, and that was about automation and people being replaced by machines. And so he would have been wary, I think, but also not frightened. I think he would have been... You know, he would have looked at the opportunities and possibilities. He loved technology. He loved inventions. But again, he was very aware that he didn't want anything crushing the human spirit.
0: Fascinating. But where do you think he got his insight?
1: Yeah, you know, I think it was World War II, really. I think that whole generation of men who went off to war, men and women, they really were thrown into a cauldron where they saw life and death up close. And it deepened them. It scarred them, of course. Rod certainly had PTSD, but it also made them deeper and wiser and ultimately, in the best cases, more compassionate. And I think Serling came out of that war really needing to get a lot off his chest. And he had enormous compassion. And he wasn't a fatalist or a cynic at all. He was an optimist. He was a humanist. He was very much in favor of the voice of the individual. So he was, you know, Twilight Zone was the perfect outlet for what he had to say, because he said the censorship was so powerful and overpowering in the 50s. He created Twilight Zone so he could say what he wanted to say and kind of slip it by the censors because they wouldn't recognize what he was saying because it was science fiction or fantasy.
0: All the Twilight Zones had a strange ending, did they not?
1: Yes. Yes. Most of them would have that twist ending, that little snapper at the end. And Rod used to say that if he knew the beginning and the ending of story, he could write it. But if he didn't know the ending, if he had like the beginning and the middle and couldn't figure out an ending, then he couldn't do it. And but he was a master of the 30-minute teleplay. Just phenomenal.
0: He made you think, because after his shows, you would sit back and go, "Oh, really? That's weird."
1: Yes. But also there was a heart to it. You know, I think the reason you can watch the episodes over and over, even when you know what the twist ending is because you care about the people. You care about whether it's in Kick the Can, the old man who says, "I can't play Kick the Can alone," or the woman with her head wrapped in bandages and Eye of the Beholder, where she's saying, "I just want to be normal. I just want to be able to sit in the park and not be, you know, and not be excluded, not be marginalized." I mean, these are, Rod really got into the heart of these people, and the actors are wonderful and they really bring them to life. So it's, and even with Matheson on Nightmare 20,000 Feet with William Shatner seeing the gremlin on the wing, it's you just feel for that guy. You want him to survive, and you want him to know that he's not crazy. And by the end of that episode, he knows that.
0: They all had some social ending that made you think, did they not?
1: Yes, yes. And it taught me that a single episode of a TV show can change you for the better, can really point the way in how to live your life and to how to be a useful member of society in a way. Because certainly, like, if you look at an episode like The Obsolete Man with Burgess Meredith being a librarian who's sentenced to death, you say, "Oh, okay, we have to have free speech. We have to have the people being able to speak their mind in a free society." I mean, just brilliant. And it's interesting because Rod was never blacklisted because he hated totalitarianism in all forms, whether it was Nazis or communism, anything that put a boot on the neck of the individual man, he was against. And he wrote very eloquently about those subjects.
0: What was the casino one he did with the casino slot machine kept calling
1: Fever,
0: the guy's name?
1: Fever, yes, yes. Franklin with the slot machine calling out his name. That was such a great episode. Everett Sloan, Everett Sloan had been in, Rod's first great success was a TV thing he wrote called Patterns, and Everett Sloan was sort of the villain in that. And so he was able to come back and be in that episode of Twilight Zone. It's terrific. It's wonderful.
0: We're going to talk about some new things you're working on, Mark, when we come back in a moment. Mark Zakrie with us as we talk about Hollywood in the Twilight Zone and some of the episodes he's working on now when we come back.
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0: We hear you. 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
12: Fox News, I'm Ted Lindner. Former American Idol contestant Caleb Flynn found guilty of murdering his wife Ashley after he alleged that someone broke into their home and shot her. Flynn's lead attorney Patrick Mulligan after the verdict.
13: He was upset, and I understand that because I think he had expectations, and, you know, it's disappointing.
12: Caleb Flynn sentencing October 5th. Lindsey Clancy in court again Tuesday after a Massachusetts jury failed to reach a verdict on child murder charges earlier this month.
14: Her attorney, Kevin Reddington, now says prosecutors failed to prove Clancy did it. Reddington argued today that Clancy should be acquitted because police botched an investigation, including, quote, woefully deficient forensic evidence.
12: Fox's Brian Yenes. AL wildcard games Tuesday. The Yankees and White Sox each take game one of their series. In the NL wildcard, the Braves won their opening game in their series against the Phillies. The Padres blanked the Cubs. 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
1: We'll take your calls next hour with Mark Zakri as we talk about The Twilight Zone. 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
1: And welcome back to Coast, George Norrie with you, Mark Zakri with us as we talk about the Twilight Zone and the projects he's working on. Mark, you've been working with our friend Billy Mumy on Space Command, one of your new shows. Billy was in three Twilight Zone episodes, did a great job in all of them. What else you been working on with that?
7: Wow, it's amazing, George. You know, last time I was on, I talked about a book I wrote recently called Greenlighting Yourself. Because after decades of writing for all the major studios and networks, in a career of many decades, 95% of the scripts I've written have gotten made. And so I had a very good career working for them. But then I decided to reach out directly to my audience. And so far I've raised $5 million. And that allowed me to open my own studio. I've got three sound stages now. And we're shooting Space Command, this big science fiction show. We just are finishing hours 7 and 8 of the 12-hour season now. We're about to release this first 6 hours on a box set. And then I always had a bigger plan in mind because that's how I work. I choose an impossible project, pull it off, and then choose something even more impossible. So I came up with this idea called the Showrunners Network, where I'm partnering with friends of mine who created Farscape and The Expanse and many other great shows, the producer of Napoleon Dynamite and stars from Star Trek and many other shows. And we're doing 5 2-hour pilots and a feature. And we're already shooting the feature now. My wife is writing and directing it, and we're producing it. And it's basically creating a repertory company of actors and hit showrunners to create the new generation of great shows, where we write what we want, we cast whom we want. It's people like Bill Mumy and Veronica Cartwright, who was also in The Twilight Zone, as well as Alien, and Barbara Bain and Doug Jones, Robert Picardo. On and on. I mean, just some of these. Michelle Hurd, who was in Picard recently, the Star Trek show. Just phenomenal actors. And it's very, you know, we take all the nonsense out of the process. There's no executives to say yes or no. We just make it and film it and put it out to our audience. Millions of people are seeing it around the world. It's just a dream come true. So we just launched the Kickstarter campaign to start financing those pilots, as well as selling investment shares, which I've been doing for Space Command, and now I'm doing for the Showrunners Network.
1: And what's the venue for Space Command, Mark? How do people watch it?
7: Well, you can watch it. It's running on many stations right now. It's on the first 2 hours are on Amazon Prime and Google Play and Tubi. It's showing all around the world. And if you want to look at some of the works in progress of the other episodes, I have a YouTube channel called Mr. Sci-Fi, SCI-FI, Mr. Sci-Fi, and you can watch the process of how these episodes are coming together. And for Christmas, we're going to be offering the 6-hour box set, and when we finish the final 6 hours, we'll put the second box set out, so people will be able to collect not only the episodes but all of these supporting materials, and it's just a dream come true for us.
1: Mark, in my early days, we had three networks, ABC, CBS, and NBC.
7: Yes.
1: And then years later, UHF television came in.
7: Yep.
1: And I thought that was something else. And then all of a sudden, Fox and cable popped up and everything. How do you think where are we at now with TV? It's everywhere. It's streaming the works.
7: But the funny thing is, because of the consolidation of the studios and the networks, there's basically four corporate entities that decide all the TV shows and movies that are being made in America. So it's Disney is one of them, Netflix is one, Amazon is one, and then the final one is the merger of Paramount and Warner's. So although it seems like there's an enormous amount of content, there's actually four guys at the top of the food pyramid who get to say what we get to see and not see. And that, so what I'm doing is I'm creating the new way of making TV where you just go to your audience and say, hey, you've loved what we've made so far. You want more of it? You want more shows that we can make for you with your favorite actors and your favorite writers? And people say yes. And so thanks to the internet, thanks to streaming and all of these venues being able to raise money this way, my plan ultimately is to team with the streamers and the networks and the studios for distribution and promotion, but I certainly don't want them determining what we get to make. And so I really love having my own studio. We have 3 sound stages full of spaceships and giant robots and aliens.
1: I love that.
7: It's really wonderful.
1: I met Jeff Bezos about 6 months ago. The guy's a genius. Incredible.
7: Yeah. Yeah, amazing people. And again, I have nothing against these people. And I know many of them love TV and many of them love science fiction. I mean, Jeff Bezos picked up the final 2 seasons of The Expanse, but I just think, you know, there's one thing about asking permission. There's another thing about just doing what you want to do and having that freedom. And, you know, Ray Bradbury was one of my dear friends and mentors, and I know you loved him too. And I want to give TV writers and movie writers and actors the same artistic autonomy that novelists have. And it's so far so good. You know, it's funny. I've been selling investment shares for $7,500 each on all these projects, and people stepped up, and I just sent out the first profit checks on Space Command to my investors. And I made sure that I addressed those myself. I wrote the envelopes myself. I signed the letters myself. I wanted that to be directly from me by hand to them. And that was a proud moment.
1: You mean a studio actually paid back investors?
7: Yes. Yes. And we're going to be paying a lot more back to them as we get the first season of Space Command done and then do all these other projects. And man, it's so much fun. I can't tell you how much I'm having a great time.
1: Good for you. You've come a long way since we've been doing this for 23 years with you.
7: Yeah, you met me when I was just in a basket. You know, there was a knock on your door, you opened it, and there I was in a basket, and you brought me in and, you know, raised me and all of that. So, you know, so yeah, I was just a baby when we first met. But I love the fact that's the reason you and I get along so well is because we both come from the heart. You know, you can tell authenticity. And I love that. And I'm thrilled at the journey you've been on, George. And I also, you know, anytime you want to come to the studio, we'll put you in a spaceship and turn a camera on you.
1: Is Shatner still around? He's 93, isn't he?
7: Yes, 96. 96.
1: Oh, my God.
7: I just got a photo with him. You know, it's he was at a convention, and I thought, well, I interviewed him for the Twilight Zone Companion. I actually wrote for him when he did a show called Tech War. I wrote scripts for that show, but I took a photo of him with us holding the Twilight Zone Companion because I interviewed him when I wrote the book, and I met him when I was 10. I went on the Star Trek set, and that was a huge influence on my life. When I was sitting in the captain's chair and standing on the transport as a little kid, I thought, I want one of these. I want my own studio, and now I have it. So
1: good for
7: full
1: you.
7: Full circle.
1: Well, he's still performing. I just saw him in a cereal commercial.
7: Yes, it's amazing. And George Takei, you know, I worked with George Takei a little while ago, and I'm trying to get him to come back and be in one of the shows I'm doing now, along with James Hong, who I worked with on Space Command. And I mean, these are just phenomenally talented people. You know, they just still have it. They really do. And Shatner's amazing. I mean, the level of his energy, you'd never believe he was in his 90s. There's nothing that gives you that feeling.
1: I mean, he doesn't look it.
7: No, not at all. Not at all. And so it's miraculous. It's really astonishing.
1: Did you ever get to meet Leonard Nimoy when he was alive?
7: You know, the closest I came to Leonard Nimoy was during the original Star Trek series. He put out several albums of singing, or I should put that in quotes, singing. And he performed at something called the Teenage Fair that was held here in Los Angeles. And so I got to see him perform live. And I was up close, you know, maybe like 15 feet away from him. But that was the closest I ever got to meeting Leonard Nimoy. But he was certainly one of a kind, really amazing. I actually know the actor who plays Spock on Strange New Worlds, Ethan Peck, who is Gregory Peck's grandson. And we've become friends, and I recently gave him a poster that Gregory Peck signed of To Kill a Mockingbird, and I gave that to Ethan Peck because I thought if anyone should have that poster, it should be him.
1: Now, tell us more about the Magic Time pilot.
7: Well, you know, Elaine and I wrote a pilot years ago called Magic Time, where all the machines in the world stop running and magic comes back and certain people change into the archetypal mythical creatures they are by their true nature. And so it was optioned 8 times, including by Henson. Then I sold it as a trilogy of novels to HarperCollins. It hit the bestseller list. We did the audio play. Now we're coming back to do it as a TV show. So my friend Armin Shimerman, who was the principal on Buffy and Quark on Deep Space Nine, and Doug Jones, who's, you know, in Shape of Water as the creature and on Star Trek Discovery, he's going to be in it. He's in Space Command as well. And my friend Christina Moses, who starred in A Million Little Things on ABC. So we're putting it together now. We're going to be shooting that show. And, you know, it's just remarkable. We're designing the creatures and all of that. So it's, you know, people really want to work with Elaine and myself because, there's, they know that if we're saying we're going to make

0: Erebus and did Breaking Bad, and Ron Moore, who did For All Mankind and Outlander and all the Battlestar Galactica. All these guys read The Twilight Zone Companion when they were teenagers, and they were inspired by Serling's as a role model. And so everyone in science fiction TV and by and large, most people in comedy television and dramatic television, Rod is their idol. He's the person that they're modeling themselves after. So he's a giant. He's perhaps the greatest single figure in television. You know, there was no one like him.
1: How do you think he interacted with his writers? Did he let them write the script and then he went back and looked at it and said, "Now I want this ending"?
0: No, not at all. Not at all. You know, it's fascinating because when I produced the Twilight Zone Blu-ray set. I did 52 audio commentaries on that. But we put back in the coming attraction spots, which had not been on the syndication versions. And in all of the coming attraction spots, Rod says, next week we've got a great story by Richard Matheson or a great story by George Clayton Johnson or Charles Beaumont or, you know, Earl Hamner. He never says next week's a great script by me, but he's always making it a point to credit the writers. And when he won his second Emmy for Twilight Zone, he held the Emmy up on television and he named the other writers and he said, come over to my house and we'll carve this up like a turkey. So he was very gracious and very collaborative. And they shot the scripts as these writers wrote them. And so Rod was not rewriting these guys. He was letting them. He trusted his writers. And my God, look at the work that emerged from that. Phenomenal.
1: Where's the best place to get your books, Mark?
0: Well, Amazon is probably the best. Or, you know, if you see me at a convention or something, just amble on up and I'll sign whatever copies you've got. I love when someone gives me a copy of The Twilight Zone that's just worn to it's falling apart because it's been read so lovingly and so often. And but the fun part is with the new edition, people can really get a lot more bang for their buck. And I'm very glad that I was able to do that updated edition recently.
1: What year did Twilight Zone start?
0: Started in 1959 and it ran through 1964. It had five seasons, and the fourth season was hour-long episodes, 18-hour-long episodes. And then they realized the hours did not work as well, and so then they went back to half hours for the final season. But that was when they were doing, like, you know, 30-plus episodes per season generally of the half hours. And so there's 152 episodes or 156 episodes of The Twilight Zone. Rod wrote 92 of them himself. So it's a phenomenal output.
1: And there was something about black and white as opposed to color television.
0: Yes, and Twilight Zone is the greatest black and white show of all time. And George Clemens, who was the director of photography, he won an Emmy for Twilight Zone too. But he came up as a cameraman in the golden age of film. And so he was a cameraman on, you know, the Frederick March, Jekyll and Hyde and you know, Blood and Sand with Valentino. I mean, just an amazing, amazing guy. He really was one of the greats.
1: Were there any color episodes of Twilight Zone?
0: Not. There was one that was colorized years later. It was an episode called Miniature with Robert Duvall. So that led to the misconception that they were shot in color. They weren't. It was black and white. The later, when they brought Twilight Zone back in later versions without Rod, this was after Rod's passing, those were done in color. And some of them were very, very good, but nothing replaces the original.
1: I remember the one with Agnes Moorehead. She was sweeping her living room, and there was a small little flying saucer in her living room with little astronauts. I won't tell the bottom, but it was a great show, wasn't it?
0: Yeah, well, Doug Hayes was the director of that. He also directed Eye of the Beholder and The Howling Man, many of the great episodes. He was a dear friend of mine, and he told me that that episode, first of all, those were hand puppets, those two little guys, and he operated them. The director operated them himself. He's the voice at the end of one of the astronauts. And the reason he cast Agnes Moorehead was because she was very well known for a radio play she had done called Sorry Wrong Number, which was a tour de force with just her voice. And he thought, well, in this she'll be a tour de force where she doesn't have any lines at all. And so that's why he cast her, and they had a great time working together.
1: Mark, let's take some calls when we come back in a moment. Mark Zakri with us. His website is linked up at coasttocoastam.com. And his books, as he mentioned, you can get all over the place. We'll be back with your calls on Mark Zakri in just a moment, right here on Coast to Coast AM.
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14: 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I'm Ted Lindner, Fox News. President Trump announcing the launch of that brand new government website powered by artificial intelligence. The president describing the new America.gov as a platform that'll help Americans navigate a range of federal government services and give more power to the people.
15: 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And that's what we're doing. We're simplifying it. We're glamorizing it. We're making it what it should be.
14: Secretary of State Marco Rubio says America.gov will help Americans save time on tasks like filing passport applications. A verdict on Tuesday in the case against former American Idol contestant Caleb Flynn.
16: Verdict, count two, murder, ORC section 2903.02A, 2903.02D, and 2929.02B. We, the jury in this case, being duly empowered, paneled and sworn, find the defendant, Caleb C.

0: Glenn guilty of murder as charged in count two of the indictment.
1: An Ohio jury finding Flynn guilty of all charges, including murdering his wife. Flynn accused of fabricating a break into his Ohio home, making himself look like the victim in order to allow him to keep custody of his daughters and be with his mistress. Flynn's lead attorney, Patrick Mulligan.
2: While we respect the system, certainly, we're disappointed. I fully anticipate that there will be a notice of appeal filed, and this decision will be tested thoroughly in the Court of Appeals.
1: Flynn cried as the verdict was read in court. AL wildcard games on Tuesday. The Yankees and White Sox each taking game one of their respective series. The Yankees defeating the Red Sox in New York 9-0. The White Sox defeated the Houston Astros 6-3. In the NL wildcard, the Braves won the opening game of their series against the Philadelphia Phillies 5-3. Padres blanked the Cubs in game one of their series 8-0. 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
1: Former Special Prosecutor Jack Smith brought back before a U.S. Senate committee Tuesday to answer questions about his investigation of President Trump following the 2020 election controversies. Fox's Evan Brown with more.
7: Republican members of the Senate's Judiciary Committee once again accused former Special Prosecutor Jack Smith for biased prosecution of President Trump following the 2020 election and the January 6th Capitol riot, with Missouri U.S. Senator Eric Schmidt calling Smith a not nice name. Minnesota U.S. Senator Amy Klobuchar tried defending him.
8: You are calling a witness a dirtbag.
9: I presented him with text messages about him wanting to meet with people that could have obviously been related to the prosecution that was coordinated with his office in Atlanta.
7: Some Republicans want Smith himself prosecuted for alleged targeted prosecutions of Republicans. Evan Brown, Fox News.
1: Lindsey Clancy back in court for a status hearing Tuesday after her murder case ended in a mistrial earlier this month. Due to a single holdout juror, the Massachusetts woman still faces murder charges for the deaths of her three children, whom she says she strangled while experiencing undiagnosed postpartum psychosis. Her attorney, Kevin Reddington, asked if there would be an appeal in the case.
10: If there was a discussion of a plea deal, I wouldn't say anything about it because it would be private between myself and attorney Mr. Cruz.
1: And a woman accused of spraying bullets at Rihanna and A$AP Rocky's home in March, hitting a trailer. The celebrity couple was inside at the time, and the wall of a nursery that their kids were in was also struck. The woman found mentally competent to stand trial by a judge on Tuesday. 36-year-old Ivana Lizette Ortiz of Orlando, Florida, has pleaded not guilty to numerous charges, including trying to murder the superstar singer. No one was injured in the shooting. I'm Ted Lindner. This is Fox News.
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1: That's Rod Stewart singing that great song, and he's decided to quit touring. 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How about that? We'll be back in a moment with your calls with Mark David Scott Zecree in just a moment on Coast to Coast. 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
1: And welcome back, George Norrie with Mark Zecree with us. Mark, for people who want to watch Space Command on a regular basis, can they do it by going to Amazon?
4: Not yet. The best place to go is Mr. Sci-Fi, my Mr. Sci-Fi channel, because you can link to our store, or you can go via my website. We're taking pre-orders on the box set now, and that's probably the best way to get the first 6 hours of Space Command, because we're releasing it at Christmas.
1: Oh, that'll be great. Nice present it'll make for people, too.
4: Yes, yes. It's really wonderful. And the fans are all fans of the same things that you and I love, George. I mean, they're Twilight Zone fans. They grew up reading Ray Bradbury. I mean, it's they hear the same music, which is really lovely.
1: How long are the episodes?
4: An hour. It's a 12-hour season, but it's structured in 2-hour stories that have a beginning, middle, and end, and then it builds to a large arcing story over the 12 hours. So it can be watched in 2-hour chunks, or you can just watch it in hour episodes, or you can watch the entire 12-hour season when we're done within. We hope to be done within the year.
1: What role does Billy Mumy play?
4: Bill plays sort of a futuristic genius inventor, trillionaire, super rich guy. He invented the androids, and so we have a whole big story arc with him. And in the episode we're just finishing shooting now, we cast his granddaughter, this wonderful a 14-year-old actress named Caroline Lobin, and they in the storyline they've never met. He's been in cryogenic suspension because he has a fatal illness, and he comes out to stop a war from happening, and the two of them meet and become family for each other. It's really a lovely storyline.
1: Are you starting to get some actors and actresses calling you going, hey, put me in this show?
4: All the time. and also people have contacted me wanting to invest. And, you know, so they email me at markzickree@gmail.com, just markzickree@gmail.com. And we send them all the paperwork, and they buy investment shares, and they get a portion of my producer's net profits. So that's pretty cool. I mean, when I was a kid, if I could have bought a share in Star Trek, you know, that would have been lovely. But we're reinventing TV. We're reinventing how it gets made. It's really a conversation between me and my audience, and I love that. I much prefer it to the old way of doing things when they would see you, the show, but you wouldn't be in that intimate dialogue with everybody. I really love the way it works now with the internet and all of that. I don't find the internet people treat me with great respect. I'm not, you know, I know that there's a lot of hatred on the internet, a lot of, you know, bad, disrespectful, language. But people are very, very respectful to me, and I'm very grateful for that. And if someone ever says something kind of snippy, I'll say, well, you know, I'm sorry if you're having a bad day. And they always come back and they say, I'm sorry I said that, I was having a bad day, and I didn't mean to take it out on you. So I think if you come to people with respect, you can kind of change the conversation usually, and I treat people with respect regardless of their politics. I don't make a litmus test. I never ask what the politics are. I don't need to get into shouting matches with anybody. If you come with a good heart, if you're trying to make the world a better place for your kids and grandkids and so forth, you're welcome at my table. You know, and I still run that round table for writers and directors and actors and producers. We meet every Thursday via Zoom and also in person here in North Hollywood. And so anyone who wants to join that, just again, email me at markzickree@gmail.com. I'll send you the information. Everyone's welcome.
1: And knowing you, Mark, you're not doing it for money. That never motivated you. You do it for the love of it.
4: Yeah. Well, you know, it's like I was mentored by very kind people. And my mom was very kind, and my wife is a very compassionate person too. And there's room at the table for everybody. Someone else's success does not lessen me. You know, I'm rooting for everybody, and I love helping people. I'll open doors. I'll do things to help people if they're talented and if they have a good work ethic. You know, it's hard enough to make it in this world. If I can be of help or support or mentor people, I'm happy to.
1: Let's go to the phones. Walter in Syracuse, New York, east of the Rockies. Hey, Walter.
5: Hey, George. Hey, thanks for having me on.
1: Sure
5: thing. Listen, when you get a chance to see Tommy, I text you a couple photos from Sterling Fest about a month ago. One's a statue of Rod Sterling at the head down in Binghamton, and another one is a picture with me and Mary Badham.
4: Wow.
5: Very nice lady. And Mark, I'm going to ask you something. Now, there's a couple things I want to talk to you about. Now, you ever been a guest, or are you thinking about being a guest for Sterling Fest?
4: I've been there a couple times. I really enjoyed it. I almost went this year, but I was booked at several conventions back to back, so I couldn't do it. A lot of my friends were there, and I've certainly met Mary Badham in the past. Of course, she's in the Bewitching Pool episode of Twilight Zone, as well as To Kill a Mockingbird. That's not shabby. And yeah, she's a dear soul. I really love her.
1: Go ahead, Walt.
5: Because it's a great time. I hope to see you there next year.
4: Yeah. Happy to be there.
1: Where is it? Well, where do they hold it?
5: They have in Binghamton, New York, because that's where Ross Sterling grew up and raised his family down there.
4: Yeah, his house is still there. The house he grew up in is still there in Binghamton, and they just erected a life size statue of Rod in the park that he used to go to. That still has the carousel. It's now decorated with Twilight Zone illustrations. You really get a sense of Rod when you go there, and of course, Rod's daughters are still in fine fettle, and so Anne and Jody regularly show up at that event. It's well worth going to.
1: Mark, tell us the story of how he'd float in his pool, reciting into a dictaphone.
4: Well, Rod, back of his house, he had an Olympic-sized pool, and he would lounge by the side of the pool, getting a tan, and dictating into a recorder his scripts. Most writers can't possibly do that. Richard Matheson told me he tried once to dictate a script and he couldn't do it. But Rod was remarkable in that way. And so he used to joke that he was the only writer who could write a script and get a tan at the same time. And Rod was also an amazingly, I mean, he was a chain smoker, but after the war, he kept doing all the exercises he had done during the war. So there's photos of him from the late '50s where he's in a bathing suit by that swimming pool and he is in just amazing physical condition. I mean, he's really, he was quite an attractive guy, and it's a shame he smoked, you know, four packs a day. That was really, part of what did him in, you know, but he was remarkable in so many ways.
1: He had heart issues when he died, didn't he?
4: Yeah, he died as a result of complications from open heart surgery. He was only 50 years old. It's amazing. He got so much done in that short amount of time, and thank God for that. But we miss him. And gosh, you know, there are certain people where you just wish you could have them live forever, and he was certainly one of them.
1: Yeah, absolutely. First time caller, Buddy's with us in Denver, Colorado. Hello, Buddy.
6: Hello. Hey.
1: Yeah.
6: Mark offers any insights into the episode known as The After Hours?
4: Oh, well, yeah, it's a wonderful episode. Again, it was directed by my great friend Doug Hayes, who did Eye of the Beholder and The Invaders and The Howling Man. And it's a great episode about a woman who starts seeing mannequins coming alive in this department store. It's really scary. And it stars the great Anne Francis, who also stars in Forbidden Planet, one of my favorite movies. And I interviewed her, and it was very funny because we'd arranged to meet at a restaurant in a hotel. And when we got there, it turned out that it was closed and it was completely dark and all the chairs were turned upside down. It was very Twilight Zone-y because we were just sitting in this completely abandoned restaurant at night. And she was just still gorgeous, still remarkable, and a phenomenal actress. She really, really was quite wonderful in that episode, and it's one of my favorites. And Doug Hayes talked to me about working with her and how she was just a dream to work with. The actors loved working on Twilight Zone. They really recognized that it was quality work, and they brought their A game to it. There's no doubt about that.
1: And how many stars did Rod Serling create with Twilight Zone?
4: My God, there's so many. Robert Redford,
1: yeah.
4: Yeah, there's many, many, many went on to become huge movie stars. Charles Bronson's in Twilight Zone. And then there were also people from the golden age of Hollywood like Ida Lupino and Howard Duff and so forth. But it's just such a great showpiece for all these phenomenal talents. But the After Hours, Doug, another thing that's a little piece of background info on that is it's set in this department store, this huge set. And Doug told me that it had been a newspaper office for a feature that MGM did, and they were able to acquire, you know, utilize that set and redress it as a department store. So it really, really worked. And William Tuttle, who was the first makeup artist to ever win an Oscar, he won for Seven Faces of Dr. Lau. He was one of the makeup guys on Twilight Zone, and he made those mannequins that looked exactly like the actors that they were supposed to be, you know, modeled from. And that really nails that show. That's the shocker at the end, and it really, really works.
1: Thomas in La Jolla, California. Hi, Tom.
7: George, I thank you, George, and Gina Salvate for accepting my call. Mark Sucre, it's always a pleasure.
4: Well,
7: my question is at the same time as Twilight Zone, 1959 to 1964, there was a writer, Philip K. Dick, who was writing some of his best work.
4: Yes.
7: And very Twilight Zone-ish.
4: Yeah.
7: And I always thought that, you know, did Rod Serling ever reach out to Philip K. Dick? And for the audience, I mean, there's several movies. There's Minority Report, Blade Runner, Paycheck, Scanner Darkly. There's the video show Man in the High Castle.
4: Yes,
7: and
4: yes,
7: when you watch these, they're very Twilight Zone-ish.
4: Yes.
7: And so
4: actually,
7: I'm curious if Serling reached out to Philip K. Dick.
4: He did, actually. He wanted to acquire a story by Philip K. Dick called Imposter. And it's about a man who is told that he's actually a robot. He's not actually human. He's a robot of who he thinks he is. And it's one of those very, Philip K. Dick was very good at turning reality on its ear. And, Rod tried to acquire that story, at the beginning of Twilight Zone, in fact. And, apparently the rights were tied up or someone that was, had already optioned it. But, Philip K. Dick, yeah, there's so many Philip K. Dick stories that would have made great Twilight Zones. So yeah, that's one that got away, sadly.
1: Mark, what do you think the writers made per episode?
4: They made, you know, it's like the top of show. I know for the top of show for actors was 5,000, and I think writers were getting a little less than that, maybe around 3,000 for a teleplay. But again, one script on Twilight Zone could make your career. I mean, George Clayton Johnson, if he had written nothing but, you know, Kick the Can, Nothing in the Dark, A Game of Pool, those three scripts are just spectacular. And, you know, and the, and, you know, he told me that when he would run into people and say that he wrote for Twilight Zone, it was like he was talking about someone from the dawn of time. You know, it was so, you know, you wrote those? And then he wrote, went on to write the first episode of Star Trek that ever aired, The Man Trap, and he co-wrote Logan's Run. And so, you know, this is amazingly talented writers. And when you have a script, when you have a script that good, then actors want to do it. Composers want to be, you know, do the music, like Walking Distance, one of Rod's great, great episodes. Bernard Herrmann did the score on that, and it's just staggering. I mean, he also was the composer on Citizen Kane and Taxi Driver and Psycho, but he's bringing all of that to that Twilight Zone episode. His score is just beautiful.
1: My favorite Twilight Zone episode, To Serve Man.
4: Yes, yes. Well, it's interesting because that's based on a short story by Damon Knight, and he was one of my teachers when I went to the Clarion Writers Workshop, and he actually bought my first short story. And I interviewed him about how he came up with the idea for To Serve Man, and he said, well, my wife was out with another guy that night, and I was, you know, in sort of a dark mood. So, and then Serling read the story, of course, and bought it and adapted it, and it's another just terrific Twilight Zone episode, just really, really, and as, again, like you were saying, George, one of the great twist endings of all time.
1: What was your favorite episode?
4: Mine? I love Kick the Can. I love Walking Distance. Eye of the Beholder is phenomenal. There's so many great episodes. Nightmare at 20,000 Feet with the Gremlin on the wing. You know, you can watch any season of Twilight Zone. There's a great hour episode called On Thursday We Leave for Home with James Whitmore that Rod wrote. Just a spectacular piece of work. And, you know, it just keeps going. I mean, it really is an embarrassment of riches. And, you know, it's funny because, as I said, I did 52 commentaries on the Twilight Zone Blu-ray. That leaves 104 for me to do at some point. And I'll get to it. I'm sure I'll get to it.
1: Magic time.
4: Yeah. Yeah. It's, well, you know, it's so fun because I'm part of a tradition, you know. All these great writers, Rod Serling and Ray Bradbury and Harlan Ellison, and all these phenomenal writers who got to work in TV and movies and books. But they also had a great tradition of mentorship. All these people, Matheson and Bradbury and Ted Sturgeon and Harlan Ellison, they were all mentors and friends of mine. And then I go on to mentor other people. And so it's very much passing the torch. And we all of us feel that, it's not a burden. It's

0: joy to be able to do that and to mentor the next generation coming up and see what wonderful things they're going to create.
1: You remember that great letter I got from Ray Bradbury after we did that newsletter story about him?
0: Yeah, he was one of a kind. There, I mean, I've missed him every time I think of him. It's just like, wow. I was so lucky to get to be his friend. I would go over to his house once a month for over 10 years, and we just sit and talk about life and art and career. And it was phenomenal. You know, he was one of a kind. There was no one like him. Rod, the funny thing was, he was originally going to be one of the lead writers on Twilight Zone, and then he and Rod had a falling out, and it didn't come to fruition. But he's the one who recommended two of his proteges, Charles Beaumont and Richard Matheson, to Serling, and they became part of that core team of writers. And then George Clayton Johnson was one of his other proteges. So there's a real connectedness to all of this, and I think great work and great heart really has a ripple effect, you know, and we're still resonating to that. All of us were trying to do really, really memorable, lasting work in this wonderful medium.
1: What could they have a falling out about?
0: Well, you know, it was several things that built over time, and a lot of kind of misunderstandings, and because they were working in two different media, basically. You know, Ray said with I Sing the Body Electric, he said, I don't want anything cut from it. And then they had the evening that it aired, Ray had all his friends over, and for time they had to cut it down. And sadly, they had cut out the one page that was the most important page to Ray. And so he said, that's it. I'm done with these guys. And it was just kind of, you know, in TV, you have to cut for time, particularly with broadcast television. And it was just this misunderstanding between these two very, very, very talented men. But they both, you know, respected each other. Certainly Rod saw Ray as an inspiration. And, you know, it's a shame because Ray was supposed to be one of the major writers on Twilight Zone. That was the intention. And it's sad that it didn't go that way.
1: Did he have regular writers on staff?
0: It wasn't a writing staff like they have nowadays. So they wouldn't all come to one office like when I've been on staff on shows. So they were working pretty much freelance, but it was a very small group of writers on Twilight Zone. Rod was writing the lion's share, you know, 80% of the scripts. And then Matheson might have two or three in a season. Beaumont, Charles Beaumont, the same. George Clayton Johnson might have one or two. And then Earl Hamner, who later went on to create the Waltons, he came in because he had met Rod in the live TV days back in New York, and he was kind of writing more backwoods kind of stories, but it was really a nice mixture of voices. They were writing within Rod's Twilight Zone definition, but they all had their own voice and their own outlook. So they weren't just doing scripts like Rod would write. They all each had their own outlook, which was really great. It really enriched the show.
1: Did Rod have a temper?
0: He got angry about injustice. So he didn't get angry at actors or writers. He didn't lash out at directors. He was very collaborative, and he wasn't heavy-handed. He wouldn't say to a director, oh, I want you to do it this way or that way. They would hire directors, and they would trust them to do it with their skills. You know, same with the actors. Rod would never say, oh, well, I want you to do it this way or that way. He was not intrusive in that way. He was appreciative. And the only things that we get him upset were things like the Vietnam War, you know, and you know, people and Emmett Till being murdered, you know, the black teenager who was lynched and you know, killed, and those kinds of injustices, and the Holocaust, of course. He wrote one of the great episodes about the Holocaust on Twilight Zone, Death's Head Revisited.
1: And well, that was a classic, Mark. We're going to come back and take final calls with Mark Zachary in just a moment on Coast to Coast AM.

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0: If it's weather,
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7: Fox News, I'm Chris DeMeo. President Trump says the country's leading artificial intelligence companies have signed a safety accord with the administration.
8: Meta CEO Mark Zuckerberg says that means ensuring robust internal and external controls. President Trump says tech firms are also pledging to ensure communities benefit economically from new data centers being built.
7: Fox's Jared Halpern. President Trump campaigning on lower crime rates as the FBI releases its latest data from Operation Summer Heat 2.0.
9: While I can't tell you who to go out there and who to vote for, what I can tell you is you may want to vote for people who don't want socialism. You may want people who don't want a police state. You may want to vote for people who back the blue, who fund law enforcement, who put terrorists and rapists and drug dealers in prison where they belong, and who manhunt people who wish to harm our way of life.
7: FBI Director Kash Patel on Fox's Hannity. 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
2: 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And if you're in Canada, the door is open for you to sign up, so take advantage of that. 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
2: And welcome back. Mark Zakree with us as we talk about his incredible work in Hollywood. Mark, I want to get your thoughts before we go to final calls on this concern with artificial intelligence destroying humanity. What do you think of that?
11: Well, I'd prefer if it didn't destroy humanity.
2: Thanks, Mark.
11: I'm rather fond of my species. I think we're sort of creating something in our own image, and including the worst sides of us. And so, you know, I don't think anyone should make autonomous killing machines. I think that's a very bad idea. But in terms of my profession, you know, we're starting to look at how we can use AI and visual effects without ripping off some artists, you know. So we're using our own designs. We're hiring artists to do design our spaceships and spacesuits and all that, and then we're using AI for what they call rendering, which means rendering the visual effects shot. We're finding our way to do it ethically, but on the larger scheme, yes, it is very alarming. This is the first time in my life that the heads of companies have been saying, yeah, we're making something that we think is going to wipe out humanity. Well, you know, maybe you should rethink that. You know, it's like, you know, it's not a good idea. It's, but of course, you know, this isn't the first time we've been around this bend. I mean, you and I both grew up under the threat of nuclear war, and that was also another opportunity for humanity to destroy the world. And miraculously, we didn't do that. So I think there's hope for our species. I think we might be able to survive this threat as well.
2: My concern about that is that I think AI could make a mistake thinking somebody had launched and launch itself.
11: Yep, exactly. And because it could be a mistake, or it could just, you know, one thing I've mentioned is that I think, we should have designed AI to like us. And I don't think it does. And it's very self-protective. And, I think it's already out. I think it's already too late to rein it back in. I think the moment it escaped and started hacking all these different sites, you know, and starts designing itself and reinventing itself, I think now all we can do is try to find ways to, you know, protect our, you know, humanity. But we're going to have some bumps along the way. I feel certain of that.
2: Back to the phones we go. Ogden, Utah we go. You, Jessica's with us. Hi, Jessica.
12: Hi, George. Hi, Mark. Thank you so much for taking my call. I'll keep it short as best I can. So I had a question for Mark. Sure. I was just wondering if Rod Serling, maybe during those episodes, maybe some of those things he actually related with, but during that time, it wasn't very, it was kind of taboo to speak about paranormal and so on and so on. And then the other thing I was going to ask or comment about is that so moving forward, do you think that I'm so sorry. I just lost my train of thought there. But as far as the that's what it was. Favorite episodes. I've heard previous callers while I was on hold. And what got me turned on to The Twilight Zone was the episode with William Shatner. I believe it was Nightmares at 20,000 or 30,000 feet.
11: Yeah, amazing.
12: That creepy thing on the wing there on the jet.
11: Yes, and that was Yeah, that was directed by Richard Donner, who then went on to direct Christopher Reeve's and Superman and the Lethal Weapon movies. He was a phenomenally talented director. Richard Matheson wrote the episode, and Shatner was perfect, just the perfect guy, because Shatner brings this intensity to things, so it's definitely a classic. And in terms of Rod believing in the paranormal and so forth, I think he was intrigued by it. I don't think he was, I don't think he'd drawn conclusions about it.

0: I think he would have loved to have met an alien or, seen a ghost, but I don't think he ever did. But he was very, intrigued and amused by these things. But mainly the reason he was doing Twilight Zone was because censorship. He wasn't allowed to write about race. He wasn't allowed to write about political issues or social issues. Twilight Zone gave him that artistic freedom, and that's why he created Twilight Zone. And for those 5 seasons, he had artistic control, and he was just really happy to be doing Twilight Zone. He loved doing it.
1: What did he sell on the concept?
0: Well, it's funny because he actually had to write 4 pilots before he got the show greenlit, and each time he was refining it. These were completely different stories. And the ultimate one that got it sold was a guy is wandering an empty town. He doesn't remember who he is. And at the end, we discover he's an astronaut trainee in an isolation experiment for, to prepare for a moonshot. And that episode, if you read, it's called Where Is Everybody? It starred Earl Holliman. It's not a fantasy episode. It's not as it could happen in real life. A guy in an isolation experiment, fantasizes about being alone in a town. So that was. That sold the show to executives and sponsors who were not science fiction fans. They were not, way out at all. Then when they started doing the episodes, and Rod was having a guy falling in love with a robot, a female robot and things like that, they hauled him and Buck Houghton, the producer, in and said, "What the hell is this?" And they said, "Well, this is the show you ordered." And they said, "Well, okay then, but Rod had to be very determined to get Twilight Zone on the air. He really wanted that show to get made.
1: Like Bradbury's I Sing the Body Electric. That was a classic.
0: Yes. And it's so much fun that I'm now working with Veronica Cartwright, who played the little girl in that episode. And she's just phenomenal. And she was in The Birds also, so she tells me about working with
1: She
0: Hitchcock
1: was
0: all that.
1: also in Make Room for Daddy. With Danny,
0: Yes.
1: right? Or
0: Yeah,
1: Daddy.
0: well, one thing I tell young people nowadays is back when we were growing up, all the actors appeared on all the shows. So you might see, Burt Mustin in Kick the Can on Twilight Zone. The next week he's on Petticoat Junction or I Dream of Jeannie or Bonanza. That was true of all those actors. They were like an extended family for all of us. We had great affection for those actors, Jack Klugman, Burgess Meredith. So that actors don't have that same opportunity now, to be on every show. Because there were only 3 networks, there was a limited number of shows and a voracious need for guest actors.
1: Let's go to Jamestown, North Dakota. Jeremy's with us. Hi, Jeremy.
2: Hello, George and Mark. I
0: Hi.
2: have a question. Did you have anything to do with the 10 seasons, 214 episodes of Stargate SG-1?
0: Stargate SG-1. I didn't work. I was actually they invited me to write for Stargate. And it ended up not working out. I was producing Sliders and doing a bunch of other stuff. But Robert Picardo, who starred in that show as well as Star Trek Voyager, he's one of our lead actors on several of our series now, and just a brilliant, brilliant actor. He was the holographic doctor on Star Trek Voyager, and more recently he's been in Starfleet Academy. So, and again, there's really a sort of a family of writer producers in TV, particularly in science fiction. We know each other. We talk about what we're working on. We help each other and advise each other. And that's true of the actors. I'm creating a repertory company of actors. Barbara Bain is 95, and she's in Space Command. She's also going to be in a new show we're doing called Sweet Haven. She starred in Space 1999 in the original Mission Impossible. And so it's just a blessing to be, science fiction. One thing that's different about science fiction is that the fans follow the writers and the actors from show to show to show. And that gives us a fan base that's very loyal, and that allows me to make these new shows that we're making. So I feel very, very lucky and very blessed.
1: Next up, Mark, Kansas City, Kansas, with us. Go ahead, Mark.
3: Hello, George and Mark. How's it
1: Hi.
3: going tonight?
1: Good.
3: Hey, it's good to hear you on again, Mark. What I wanted to do was there is an episode called A World of His Own with Keenan
0: Yes.
3: Wynn, where
0: Yes.
3: he's a playwright, I believe is what he is.
0: Yes.
3: And
0: Yes.
3: was Rod kind of like writing a little bit about himself or using himself maybe in that
0: Well,
3: episode?
0: the funny thing is, Rod Serling appears in that episode as himself. The idea is that basically a writer who dictates his scripts and what he describes comes to life, comes into reality, whether it's a mistress or, a blonde.

0: What a great, great, like, capture for a young kid, because, you know, it was about toys.
1: Yes.
0: And that made me totally love Twilight Zone for my whole life. And funny thing, the only thing that scared me was the intro. Like, my mom would let me stay up late to watch Twilight Zone after that, but they have to go up to my room and plug my ears during the do-do-do-do part. But I wanted to mention that my favorite episodes at Christmas time, that they're not always spooky ones. And at Christmas time, I always watch Changing of the Guard and Night of the Meek. And my questions for you, I guess, are just if you remember the episodes that first really, I know you've mentioned all the classics. They're so classics. My favorite classic is, if I had to mention a favorite, it would be like Time Enough at Last. I mean, I just love the twist of that one at the end. Poor man. But if you have any episodes that have made you cry, or any episodes that were your first, or any episodes that made you cry, like Changing of the Guard always made me cry. And also talking about the currents in Owl Creek Bridge, because I loved that one, but I think that was filmed overseas, but I can't remember where.
1: It was a French short, but it was in English. It was based on an Ambrose Bierce short story, and they acquired that as a Twilight Zone episode to get back under budget. And but yes, it's wonderful as well. It really works as a Twilight Zone episode. But all the ones you mentioned are just great classics. The first episode I ever saw, because Twilight Zone was on past my bedtime, was an episode called Death Ship, which was an hour-long episode. Richard Matheson wrote it, starred Ross Martin and Jack Klugman. It's phenomenal. It's not as well-known, but I now own the costume that Jack Klugman wore in that episode, the spacesuit, and it's really wonderful. But you know, I really saw Twilight Zone when it came into syndication, because it would air just after I got out of school when I was a kid, and it was airing 5 days a week. That's where I really got to know it. And But you know, It's a Good Life is another one that we haven't mentioned tonight, but that's one of Billy Mumy's great. Or In Praise of Pip is the one that really moves me to tears. It's Jack Klugman at the end, where he's pleading to exchange his life for that of his sons who's dying, is just so raw and so beautiful. It's just a great moment. And I've talked to Bill about that, shooting that episode, and it was at Pacific Ocean Park, which was an amusement park that was open when I was a kid. It was in Santa Monica on the pier, and he said it was very scary at night, because it was just all closed down and dark. And but Jack Klugman said to Billy Mumy, he was really sweet to him, and he said, "I'm going to have to do these very intense scenes with you, so don't get afraid, don't worry. But you know, but that's what we're going to be doing." And Bill really appreciated that Jack Klugman was very fatherly toward him. And boy, the two of them are just so phenomenal in that episode. So wonderful.
2: What was the name of the episode, Mark, where the jack-in-the-box was there and the thing popped out?
1: It's a Good Life. You mean the one where Billy Mumy turns him into a jack-in-the-box?
2: That one was freaky.
1: Yeah, that's a great one. He's going to wish him to the cornfield. Yeah, when Bill gets upset with me, that's what he threatens to do to me.
2: Keep in touch with us, my friend. Mark Zakrie, his website is linked up at coasttocoastam.com. Up next, we're talking about the Knights Templar. Who were they, and what did they do?
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10: Guilty. I'm Chris DeMeo, Fox News. A former American Idol singer is convicted in his Ohio murder trial.
11: A jury in Miami County, Ohio, finding Caleb Flynn guilty on all 9 counts, including aggravated murder.
12: We, the jury in this case, being duly impaneled and sworn, find the defendant, Caleb C. Flynn, guilty.
11: The judge revoking the 40-year-old's bond, setting a sentencing hearing for October 5th. Prosecutors say Flynn, a former American Idol contestant and pastor, fatally shot his 37-year-old wife, Ashley, at their Tip City home in February and staged the scene to look like a home invasion, pointing to thousands of texts between him and his mistress, Aaliyah Botner, as proof of a motive. Botner, who testified, reading messages Flynn sent her, including one stating he wanted his wife, quote, dead and gone.
10: That's Fox's Kristen Goodwin. President Trump signing an executive order to change the phrase artificial intelligence to super intelligence. Fox's Kevin Cork in Washington explains why.
13: I believe they're going to be used for the good.
14: Now, the mandate applies directly to the executive branch and all of its agencies, and they now have 60 days to formalize super intelligence and the abbreviation SI into federal law. But not everybody's convinced that all this new tech is good. Anthropic continues to express concerns that autonomous capabilities could increase a potential for harm as errors or misalignment or security exploits could have real-world consequences. And, of course, it may come as no surprise that there are some Democrats like Alexandria Ocasio-Cortez, Sandy Cortez to some, who support an outright ban on superintelligence altogether.
10: This comes as the president also announced the new AI-powered website designed to consolidate information from tens of thousands of federal web pages into a single searchable database called America.gov. Stocks taking a dive yesterday, the Dow finishing down 132 points, the NASDAQ and S&P 500 also lower. 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
10: A federal prosecutor reopening an investigation into an alleged gang rape at Cornell University.
26: The young woman is a former Cornell student. She says that she was plied with drugs and booze at a frat house in 2024 against her will. Then she claimed she was gang raped by the frat brothers for hours. One of those frat brothers that she named in her lawsuit is Scott Kretzmer. Kretzmer's lawyer says that he was not at all involved. His client passed a drug test. 2 years ago, the frat brothers were not charged because prosecutors say the woman called Jane Doe in court papers denied she was drugged or drunk without her knowledge. And she told police at the time that the sex with the frat brothers, well, it was consensual.
10: Fox's Eric Sean. A union representing Transportation Security Administration officers says workers who check boarding passes and IDs will no longer be able to sit down while doing their job.
27: The TSA says that by standing rather than sitting, agents can better greet passengers while checking their IDs, be more vigilant while looking travelers in the eye, and that it'll keep agents from getting distracted. TSA officers are on a rotation at security checkpoints. They spend 15 minutes checking IDs and travel documents, 15 minutes helping passengers through scanners, and 30 minutes working the X-ray machine where they do get to sit. The move to take away chairs from TSA workers who check IDs has led to criticism from the TSA unions and from Democrats. On X, Democrats on the House Homeland Security Committee posted, "Republicans are dedicated to making life as miserable as possible for federal workers. Give them back their chairs."
10: That's Fox Business Network's Max Gordon. The policy change comes nearly 2 months after David Cummins took over as TSA administrator. In the AL wildcard, the Yankees and the White Sox each took game one, while in the NL wildcard, the Braves and Padres won the opening games of their series. I'm Chris DeMeo. This is Fox News.
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1: The Knights Templar. Who were they? What did they want? And what did they do? In a moment, Kathleen Ball back with us. Her latest work, The Templar's Agenda. We'll find out what that agenda might be when we come right back on Coast to Coast AM. 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
1: And welcome back. George Norrie with you. Kathleen Ball back with us, a researcher, author, documentary filmmaker. Best known for her discovery of a Knights Templar cave in Brazil. Her ongoing boots-on-the-ground research, which has resulted in her documentary series, currently involves the Templars' secret agenda. She is currently in the UK exploring Templar strongholds and caves, very secret caves indeed. Kathleen, welcome. How are ya?
4: Well, hi. It's good to see you. Good to talk to you, I guess I should say.
1: We can see you, though. What's new? You're in the United Kingdom tonight, aren't you?
4: Yes, I'm currently in the UK right now. I'm in Scotland. I'm in Roslyn, just about two blocks from the Roslyn Chapel. I've been doing research here for about a week now, and I'm getting ready to go into Portugal for about a week. Then I'm coming back, and then I'm going into the Wemyss Caves, which is, they've become a pretty big deal. The Wemyss Caves are where the Templars hid treasure before it was transported over to North America and then eventually used for the War of Independence. So, I'm going to be going over. I'm really excited about this particular trip into the Wemyss Caves. And then I'll also be going to see the castle, the Sinclair Castle down in that area, and investigate, see if there's anything there, you know, that at least I can get some great photos of the site as well and get a sense of, you know, just how broad their territory was during the time of the Templars.
1: What got you interested in the Templars?
4: Oh, God. I just have been studying the Templars for so long, and I can't even really remember. It was sort of one thing led to the next. You know, I had been researching, and I had been, studying Leonardo da Vinci's works for years, and eventually that led me into secret societies, and secret societies, you know, led me to the Templars eventually. Sometime in the 1990s, that transition took place. And, you know, then it really sort of jump started in 2009 when I went into Dome, France, and was handed the keys to the dungeon where the Templars were held from 1307 to 1310. And that really jump started things. And then, of course, when I discovered the Templar Cave in Brazil in 2015, things really took off. And, you know, ever since then, I've been backtracking the Templars and have discovered what their secret agenda was. I've also uncovered a secret port in Portugal that, that was condoned and actually known about by the kings of Portugal for several hundred years, that the Templars were traveling in and out of quite frequently. It's just opened up so much information. The research just keeps leading me to more and more facts, that are not well known history. You know, there's very little known actually about the Templars in Portugal, other than the fact that they founded the country and that they dominated the country. It literally was a Templar development. It really was a template, I believe, that they had intended to carry out that same ideal that they built Portugal on, which was a country built on freedom and equality, freedom of religion, freedom of speech, etc., which we know, you know, eventually happened in the United States of America. And, you know, it was definitely related to their inspiration, as I've uncovered their link to the Magna Carta, which later, of course, became a foundation or a template that was used for the Declaration of Independence and the Bill of Rights. So this agenda that they had started, I believe, long before they ever organized in 1118 in the Holy Land. I believe that this agenda went much further back, hundreds, possibly thousands of years, from a time that the Templars actually investigated and researched from 1040 to 1090. They were investigating secret sites and sacred initiation practices by more ancient civilizations and cultures, with the idea of bringing about a raising of consciousness for mankind at some point. And I think this was the core of their actual agenda, was bringing about, you know, peace for humanity, equality for humanity. And they certainly did that in Portugal. You know, Portugal was made up of probably one of the most diverse country in all of Europe, including the UK, which of course was Scotland and England at that time. But they had, you know, they had Christians, they had Catholics, they had Jews, they had Moors, they had Cathars, they had Celts, they had every nationality, every religious background and cultural background that existed at that time was all living in Portugal.
1: And they all got along, didn't they?
4: Pardon?
1: Did they all get along?
4: Well, you know, not everybody always gets along. You know, I mean, that's just humanity. That's just part of reality. But they did a pretty good job of being able to live with each other and being tolerant of each other's differences and belief systems for, you know, that went from, 11, probably the early 12th century, all the way up until the Inquisition made their way into Portugal in the 16th century. So that's, you know, we're talking about 400 or 500 years. So I think they were doing a pretty good job. And, you know, Portugal is still made up of all these different nationalities and cultures and religious belief systems, although it is dominated by the Catholic Church as far as mm-hmm. religious beliefs. It's still very tolerant of other belief systems.
1: Kathleen, tell us who the Knight Templars were and what they were doing.
4: Well, the Templars, in the beginning, nine knights organized with this ideal that I've just spoken about. And when they went into the Holy Land, and of course they were given this, stamp of approval by the Catholic Church, that was it was the brainchild of Bernard de Clairvaux, who was a Cistercian monk and a very powerful man at that time. He was a mover and a shaker. And at that point, the Templars just, they just actually expanded exponentially after that happened. And it drew thousands of members. And so they had to protect their inner circle. And in the beginning of the 13th century, in a small town called Gisels, France, there was actually a schism, and a decision was made at that time amongst the Templars that they would protect their inner circle. And that inner circle was to continue with this ideal, with this agenda, to establish a world, which was a big deal at that time, mm-hmm. of harmony and equality and, religious freedom. And we know that, of course, that was stopped, that they were, that was all interrupted in 1307 when everything fell apart in France and they were rounded up. But even that experience, even that was going on in France, Jacques de Molay had spies everywhere. They knew that was happening. They knew that was going to happen. And there was only a couple hundred Templars that were rounded up in France. The rest of them were already in Portugal and already in Scotland, and they had, they had a ship that they took all the treasure out. They were well aware that that was coming, that was happening, that King Philip the Fair was going to attempt to destroy them. They were well aware of that. So at that point, I think, that their agenda, they took their agenda underground. It never ceased. As I've discovered, churches dedicated to the Templars, to St. John the Baptist, to Mary Magdalene, to St. Michael, all throughout Europe, that were still functioning under the rug with Templars all throughout that time, all throughout the 1300s, the 1400s.
1: Were they fighters, Kathleen?
4: Church. Well, there's a small church in France, in Amboise, France, which was the first one that gave me, this idea that made me aware of it. And it was not very far from where Leonardo da Vinci's chateau was in Amboise, France. And this was a church dedicated to St. John the Baptist, which was open and functioning during the time that Leonardo lived there. Of course, we know he was born in the middle of the 15th century all the way up until the 16th century. It was when he was alive, and he was in Amboise for about the last 20 years of his life. And this chapel dedicated to St. John was within walking distance, a very short walking distance, of his chateau. There was also another one that I discovered in Septmes, France, that was functioning, and the Templars were still there. So even in France, this order was still continuing on, and I believe that they were still attempting to further their agenda and put the pieces in place to further that agenda. And I don't think
1: how many of them were there?
4: How many of them survived?
1: How many members were they?
4: Oh God, that's really hard to pinpoint, because there were, there were members in every single country. They were embedded in every country in Europe. I would venture to guess there were somewhere in the hundreds of thousands of members before the fall.
1: Who financed them?
4: They financed themselves through donations from churches, from monarchs, from royals or nobles, in every single country. Again, The way that they were set up, the way that Bernard de Clairvaux was brilliant in setting up the Templars and presenting it to the Catholic Church, this was the first time in history that a monk was also considered a crusader, a soldier. So, and they were also given absolution by the church. So if you became a Templar during that time in history, you had an automatic ticket to heaven. And this is the way they presented it. So it just drew overnight. It drew hundreds and hundreds and thousands of members. So before the demise of the Templars in 1314, when they were, you know, legally disbanded, there were probably several hundred thousand Templars.
1: Were they fighters?
4: Yes. Well, most of them were. But then you had your inner circle of members that I'm sure were capable soldiers, but they were more involved in the initiation processes and the administration of the order. And in France was, of course, their stronghold for a long time. But I think that transferred to Portugal and Scotland after 1307.
1: Now, was this individual that you mentioned the leader of the Templars?
4: Well, yeah, Jacques de Molay, of course, at the end, you know, was their leader. And but I believe that at that time when he was arrested with several hundred Templars, the Templars that were arrested with him, I do not believe were of the inner order, because of the fact that they did not know. The reason that they didn't divulge anything under extreme torture and pressure, because they didn't know anything. I think that the inner circle was made up of members that were in Portugal and that were in Scotland. And we don't even see any initiation relics or anything discovered in Scotland, but we have, you know, of course, Hamilton White's amazing cache of relics, and most of them are indicative of initiatory practice, and those were all discovered, and they were dug up in Tomar, Portugal, which was, of course, the stronghold of the Templar order in Portugal. And I mean, I've seen these relics myself. I've handled them, I've held them. They're absolutely amazing, and they are proof, they're absolute proof, without a doubt, that the Templars were not a Christian sect. They were not necessarily strictly Christian. They accepted all religions, but they were more towards a Gnostic order. They were not, you know, they were not Catholics, practicing Catholics. They practiced several initiations to get to what we now see as like sort of a 33rd degree. We could compare it to a 33rd degree Mason. The Mason's initiatory steps in becoming a 33rd degree Mason were based on the Templar initiatory steps. Same thing with the Rosicrucians. They were based on the Templars' initiatory steps. And the symbols that I discovered in my cave, which I also found in San Leonardo Church in Portugal, and I found them in Royston, and I found them in Dome, France, in the dungeon, and Chinon, and several other places, Istanbul. Now, these were all initiatory symbols of different levels of initiation. So, you know, these, and some of them matched perfectly with the relics that Hamilton White has, which I found very interesting. So we know that the inner order was practicing initiatory initiations.
1: When you talk about they were arrested, what were they arrested for?
4: Well, they were arrested for Gnostic beliefs, basically. They were arrested for several things. They were accused of spitting on Christ. They were accused of worshiping a head They were accused of sexual deviation. They were accused of homosexuality. They were accused of worshiping the devil. It went on and on. There was a list, a very long list of things that they were accused of. And interesting enough, some of these things that they were accused of were based in Gnostic principles. So, you know, some of the things were not off the mark. Of course, some of the more dastardly deeds, I guess you could call them, they were not guilty of. But, you know, they were just included for good measure, because you have to remember the king Philip the Fair at that time, his intention and what he originally approached Jacques Dumoulin with was the idea that he become the Grand Master of the Order, but he also wanted them to combine the Knights Templar with the Hospitallers, and they did not get along. In fact, they actually had a battle in the Holy Land between the Knights Templar and the Hospitallers. They were not by any means friendly with each other. So Jacques Dumoulin turned him down. He said, absolutely not. You know, I'm not going to join my order with the Hospitallers and turn everything over to you. So, you know, that was partially why. And the other reason why Philip the Fair went after him, of course, was because he was indebted. He was deeply indebted to the Templars at that time. He owed them a great deal of money. And so this was an easy way to get out from under that debt. And also, there was another huge factor that was involved, was once the Templars lost in...
1: Hold on for a second, Kathleen. We're going to take a short break, but we'll come back and talk more about the Knights Templar right here on Coast to Coast AM.
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6: Fox News, I'm Ted Lindner. Lindsey Clancy was in court again Tuesday after a Massachusetts jury failed to reach a verdict on child murder charges earlier this month. Her attorney shifting strategies now, claiming prosecutors failed to prove she killed her children.
7: Her attorney, Kevin Reddington, now says prosecutors failed to prove Clancy did it. Reddington argued today that Clancy should be acquitted because police botched an investigation, including, quote, woefully deficient forensic evidence.
6: Fox's Brian Yenis. The AL wildcard games on Tuesday saw the Yankees and White Sox each taking game one of their respective series. The Yankees defeating the Boston Red Sox in New York 9-0. The White Sox defeated the Houston Astros 6-3. In the NL wildcard, Braves won the opening game of their series over the Phillies 5-3. The Padres blanked the Cubs in game one of their series 8-0. 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
3: Hi, I'm Tom.
4: Hi, I'm Jennifer. 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
4: And welcome back. George Norrie along with Kathleen Ball. Her latest work is called The Templars Agenda. We'll get into that agenda in a moment. Kathleen, were the Templars worshipped? Were they liked?
5: Well, you know, that's what's true of any organization. It depends on who you meet. That's what I always tell everybody who asks me that. Many of them, they were valued. They were very much valued by the monarchs throughout Europe and, of course, what we now know as the UK because of their military skills. They were also bankers throughout the whole entire, you know, medieval world at that time. They began a banking system that they offered to all the, you know, it started out as just banking where you leave your money here and I give you this chip and you can redeem your money in the Holy Land. So to avoid being robbed, you know, for the pilgrims that were going back and forth between Europe and the, that's how it began, but it caught on. And, you know, with their wealth that just, you know, just poured into the Templars, in the 12th and 13th century, they were given castles and lands and, you know, farms and just so much, that they were able to generate an income for themselves more than what they needed to live on. So, of course, they had all this excess money that they loaned to monarchs. They loaned it to all the nobles, and they also loaned to common people who owned farms and things. They were actually, the Templars, from what I've researched now, they inspired more growth and better quality of life in the medieval times than any other organization or institution that existed at that time. They raised the quality of life for everyone. So, in that sense, yes, they were well liked, but they were also given powers by the monarchs to mediate disputes. And so that, of course, is going to generate dislike by whoever they judged against, you know, so that's going to happen. And with the wealth, there were several, I won't say several, but there were members of the order that became corrupted as a result of that wealth. Which, you know, is pretty hard to avoid when you have that much money. you're going to have people that are going to go astray. It's going to go to their head, and you know they're going to use that as a way to, or a means to increase their own personal power and influence. So, you know, and I'd say that about any order today, even in today's world, we have that still true.
4: Would they be almost like the modern day Illuminati?
5: Well, the Illuminati is a really broad term. Now, it's used in a Rosicrucian organization as a specific level of initiation. I don't know about the Mason, the Masonic orders, personally, because I'm not a Mason. But I do know that, you know, it is a term that's used by Masonic orders. It's also a term that's used by demonic orders as well. And, you know, because when you have magic or initiatory processes going on, you've got both good and you've got evil, because that's the nature of the world that we live in. The three-dimensional reality is opposites. It's made up of opposites. And so you're going to have people that are going to be using that for altruistic purposes, and you're going to have people that are going to be using it for their own gain. So this is going to be true with any organization, including, of course, we're seeing it rampantly right now throughout the world, throughout any government agency, throughout any organization. You're going to see that. You're going to see good and you're going to see evil. It's just the nature of reality.
4: Interesting take. What happened to them? Why did they disband? Or did they?
5: Well, they went underground, George. You know, they literally went underground. From what I can see, they never died out. You know, traveling through these different countries where they had strongholds. You know, in Switzerland, they maintained banking, so they were the basis for the banking system we're using today. You know, it was built on the foundation that they created. But they were still utilized. You know, they formed the guilds, stonemason guilds, you know, many of the carpentry guilds, and a lot of the guilds that we still see, they're utilized today. But they formed the basis for those. So, you know, they were still utilized, even though they weren't called Templars, nor did they call themselves Templars, because that was extremely dangerous to do. They were hunted down by the Catholic Church, literally hunted down and murdered, their families, their descendants, throughout the world. So after, you know, 1314. So
4: really, I thought they were the protectors of like the Shroud of Turin, weren't they?
5: I'm sorry, I was talking, so I didn't hear that.
4: I thought they were protectors of the Shroud of Turin for the Catholic Church.
5: Well, they were not protectors of the Catholic Church. They fought for the Catholic Church when it aligned with their agendas. You know, they wanted to take back the Holy Land. That was something that was important to them. So, of course, they were aligned with the Catholic Church on that, in that particular, you know, ideal of what they wanted. But when it came to like the Cathars, they were not involved in rounding up the Cathars in France. They actually protected the Cathars and brought the Cathars into Portugal. I found three different communities that the Templars, that were Cathar communities in Portugal, that you know, were evidence of the Templars rescuing many, many, many hundreds, possibly thousands, of Cathars and bringing them into Portugal. They did the same thing with the Jews when the Jews were hunted down by, well, King Philip the Fair. He was the first one to do it during their time. And he rescued the Jews and the Templars rescued the Jews and brought them into Portugal. So, you know, to say that they were just and only soldiers utilized by the Catholic Church is really just a very small percentage of what they actually were represented and what they actually inspired throughout Europe and the UK during their heyday, during those, you know, well, from 1118 to 1314. So we're talking roughly 200 years. Their impact for the good of mankind far outweighed what they did as soldiers, as a military order.
4: Your book is called The Templars' Agenda. What was the agenda?
5: The agenda was to bring about what they wanted to see throughout the world was what they had created in Portugal. They wanted to see a world and help bring about a world that was enlightened, where the consciousness of the planet, of humanity was raised to the level that they could live in harmony with each other, that people could live in harmony with each other without all of the wars and, you know, all the things that divide us. And I still think that today this is still their ideal. This is still their core agenda. They went to a great deal of effort to bring that about in the United States of America and be very much a part of the foundation of our core beliefs here in the United States of America. To the point where they took their treasure, hid it in Scotland, and brought it over in ships to the North America continent to later be utilized to finance the War of Independence. And that's huge. That is a huge commitment to accomplish. And it's also a great deal of evidence for what their true agenda was, is, and I believe always will be, with the core members of the Templars.
4: Did they form a basis for the United States?
5: Yes, they did.
4: Wow.
5: They were very much involved, like I said previously, in the authoring of the Magna Carta and putting that document together. And then later using that as inspiration for the Declaration of Independence and the Bill of Rights that we, you know, that we currently have as our, you know, our underlying foundation and belief system in this country, which established democracy. We were the first country to actually, other than Portugal, to actually live by the principles, democratic principles. So this is huge. It's made a huge impact on the entire world. Of course, we know things haven't always run perfectly, but this was the ideal. And I believe that it still is the ideal with many of the Templar organizations that exist today.
4: What does the Catholic Church think about the Templars today?
5: Well, it depends on who you talk to in the Catholic Church. I am of the belief that the Pope doesn't have even an iota of a clue of what's going on with one of their orders, one of the arms of their own order, Opus Dei. Opus Dei is, I believe, very much against the Templars, what the Templars' agenda is. And, you know, I've personally had experience with Opus Dei myself in Portugal, coming in to stop me from filming and also keeping me from photographing and filming another very important Templar site in Portugal. So they are definitely trying to keep the truth about the Templars from the population, from mankind, from the world. They don't want the truth of the Templars to come out. They thought that was buried and they were done with it, but they're not, and they're not happy about it either.
4: Kathleen, what was the significance of finding the cave in Brazil?
5: Oh, that significance was huge. I had no idea the impact that was going to have. Initially, I thought, oh, this is amazing. Okay, so maybe...

0: And I've also talked to many of the locals in the area of Alto Paraíso, which is where the cave is located, and Moinho, which is where the Templar property I located that the locals have said that the Templars once owned. And also there's many, many, many members of the populations in that area that claim descendancy that goes back to the original Templars from Portugal. So, I would love to do some DNA testing over there. I would absolutely love to be a part of a DNA study. But if you just look at the people, you can tell that they have European, they're definitely European, partially European people.
1: Were they
0: So,
1: primarily English or French? What were they?
0: were they, I'm sorry, could you repeat that? I was talking again.
1: Were they primarily English or French?
0: They're primarily Portuguese. And of course, Portugal was made up of Spanish and French and the indigenous cultures that were already there in Portugal. So, but I did find an interesting thing out a couple of years ago. I found a Templar in Scotland who died in 1292, who had a Portuguese appellation that was used as a middle name, Duncan Maceo MacGregor, who lived in Scotland. And the Maceo is a word for water, ocean, pond, or pool. So I found that really interesting because it leads us to believe that he may very well have been involved in nautical, in trips involving the Portuguese Templars. He may have been, with them, aligned with them. He may even have been one of the members that went into Brazil. They didn't keep records back then, of course. Everything was kept pretty hush hush, but to have that appellation is really interesting to me. And I have contacted MacGregor family and trying to get as much information as I can from this man. All I know at this point that he was definitely a Templar and he definitely had a Portuguese middle name that referred to body of water.
1: Is
0: So
1: it
0: to answer your
1: can
0: question, they were primarily Portuguese Templars that went into Brazil, but it wouldn't surprise me at all if there were also French and Scottish members that went into Brazil.
1: May they have traveled with Christopher Columbus in 1492?
0: They were there before Christopher Columbus traveled in 1492. And the interesting, I think it's been about a year ago now, they discovered they exhumed Christopher Columbus's body and discovered that he was actually Portuguese. He was not Spanish
1: Maybe
0: or
1: he was a
0: Italian.
1: Templar. We'll come back in a moment and take calls with you in a moment, Kathleen Ball, as we talk about the Knights Templar and their agenda.
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12: A guilty verdict for a former Idol contestant. I'm Ted Lindner, Fox News. Verdict on Tuesday coming down in the case against former American Idol contestant Caleb Flynn.
13: Verdict, count two, murder, ORC section 2903.02A, 2903.02D, and 2929.02B. We, the jury in this case, being duly impaneled and sworn, find the defendant, Caleb C. Flynn, guilty of murder as charged in count two of the indictment.
12: In an Ohio jury found Flynn guilty of all charges, including murdering his wife. Flynn accused of fabricating a break into his Ohio home, making himself look like the victim in order to allow him to keep custody of his daughters and be with his mistress. Flynn's lead attorney, Patrick Mulligan, says, what's next?
14: While we respect the system, certainly, we're disappointed. I fully anticipate that there will be a notice of appeal filed, and this decision will be tested thoroughly in the Court of Appeals.
12: Flynn cried as the verdict was read in court. President Trump announcing the launch of a brand new government website powered by AI. The president described the newamerica.gov as a platform that will help Americans navigate a range of federal government services and give more power to the people.
15: With America.gov, the federal government no longer stands in your way, and it stands only at your service, and that's what we're doing. We're simplifying it, we're glamorizing it, we're making it what it should be.
12: Secretary of State Marco Rubio says America.gov will help Americans save time on tasks like filing passport applications. AL wildcard games Tuesday, Yankees and White Sox each taking game one of their series. Yankees defeated the Red Sox 9-0. The White Sox defeated the Astros 6-3. In the National League wildcard, the Braves won the opening game of their series against the Phillies 5-3, and the Padres blanked the Cubs 8-0. 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
12: Former Special Prosecutor Jack Smith brought back before a U.S. Senate committee Tuesday to answer questions about its investigation of President Trump following the 2020 election controversies. Fox's Eben Brown.
10: Republican members of the Senate's Judiciary Committee once again accused former Special Prosecutor Jack Smith for biased prosecution of President Trump following the 2020 election and the January 6th Capitol riot, with Missouri U.S. Senator Eric Schmidt calling Smith a not nice name. Minnesota U.S. Senator Amy Klobuchar tried defending him.
17: You are calling a witness a dirtbag.
18: I presented him with text messages about him wanting to meet with people. It could have obviously been related to the prosecution that was coordinated with his office in Atlanta.
10: Some Republicans want Smith himself prosecuted for alleged targeted prosecutions of Republicans. Eben Brown, Fox News.
12: Lindsey Clancy back in court for a status hearing Tuesday after her murder case ended in a mistrial earlier this month due to a single holdout juror. The Massachusetts woman still facing murder charges for the deaths of her three children, whom she says she strangled while experiencing undiagnosed postpartum psychosis. Question presented to her attorney, there will be an appeal in the case.
19: If there was a discussion of a plea deal, I wouldn't say anything about it because it would be private between myself and attorney Mr. Cruz.
12: It's Lindsey Clancy's attorney, Kevin Reddington. A woman accused of spraying bullets at Rihanna and A$AP Rocky's home in March, hitting a trailer. The celebrity couple was inside at the time. The wall of a nursery their kids were in also was found mentally competent to stand trial by a judge Tuesday. 36-year-old Ivana Lizette Ortiz of Orlando, Florida, has pleaded not guilty on numerous charges. No one was injured. And a Virginia biker busted. Arrested after he was caught going triple the speed limit all to get to McDonald's before the breakfast menu ended for the day. I'm Ted Lindner. This is Fox News.
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1: We're talking with Kathleen Ball about the Knights Templars. Her latest work is The Templars Agenda. We will be back with your calls in a moment on Coast to Coast AM. 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
1: And welcome back. Kathleen Ball with us. Her book is called The Templar's Agenda. Kathleen, where do people get that book?
4: Oh, people will, the Templar Agenda will be coming out in October. I just actually got an update from my publishing editor yesterday. Mm-hmm. So that will be coming out sometime in mid-October, and they'll be able to get it on Amazon.
1: Great. Now, are you saying that the Templars beat Christopher Columbus to North America?
4: Oh, yeah, absolutely. Absolutely. There's no doubt about that now. The evidence is really just keeps mounting that they were definitely in South America long before Columbus was traveling. And there's every indication that the real Christopher Columbus was, well, he was definitely Portuguese. That's been proven through DNA testing. But that he may have been privy to some of the Templar information and certainly Templar maps before he left for his voyage. So there's a lot of evidence pointing to that now. And there's also more things that are coming up that are really exciting, but I can't really talk about that yet until that's, you know, until it's been out there to the public.
1: But, have you heard of the Bohemian Grove?
4: Did he what?
1: Have you heard of the Bohemian Grove?
4: Oh, yes, I have heard of Bohemian Grove, yes.
1: Is it conceivable that some Templars are part of that organization?
4: Well, George, you know, there are many Templars.

0: exemplar organizations right now. And unfortunately, we have to use discernment because many of them, like I said earlier, many of these orders do not have altruistic plans for humanity. They want to control humanity in ways that are beneficial for themselves, and not necessarily the general population. And I am not surprised that some of these members that call themselves Templars are involved in Bohemian Grove. I'm not at all surprised.
1: Let's go to the phones. Bill, truck driving in Oregon to get us started. Hey, Bill.
2: Hey, George. Hey, I'm going to have to read your book about this Knights Templar, okay? And it's not that I'm particularly interested in it, except this Freemasons thing keeps coming up. I mean, again, I'm not even particularly interested in the Freemasons. It just keeps coming up. And I'm wondering if you believe that there's any connection between the Knights Templar and the Freemasons. And this goes back like really, really far into history. But anyways, what do you think about that?
0: Oh, yeah, there was definitely a connection between the Knights Templar and the Freemasons, at least the initial Freemasons. Yes, most definitely. Their initiation processes, their 33 degrees, and, many of their rules and guidelines for the Masonic Order came right directly out of the Templars organization. And I do believe that many of the first Masons were descendants of Templars. And the same thing is true with the Rosicrucian Order. Many of the Rosicrucians were at least descendants, if not members themselves, of Templars. Once the Templars were disbanded, of course, they weren't using that terminology anymore. They weren't calling themselves Templars for many, many reasons, and most of it was survival, because, like I said before, the Templars were being hunted down, and their descendants were being hunted down. So it was not a good thing to associate yourself as a Templar or being a Templar member, family member, descendant, or even associate from the 13 and 14 all the way up through the 18th century. They were being hunted. So, and this is true throughout South America and also in India. I found evidence of them having been hunted down. So, I hope that answers your question.
1: Is it conceivable that the Templars, as you talk about, are in many different organizations, are doing things that are very nefarious on this planet?
0: Well, again, I wouldn't use a blanket term like the Templars doing these things. I would actually, change that verbiage to some of the Templar orders that are current, that are, contemporary today, that we are, that we're living next to and around and within and around as neighbors and friends and associates. Yes, I do believe that. I do believe that some Templar orders are affiliated with the Catholic Church, which we know, above board. They have altruistic belief systems, and but there are parts of their order, and in terms of Opus Dei, who do not have the best interest of humanity. And we do know that Templars are affiliated with these people, and we do know that they're affiliated with, of course, Bohemian Grove and the Illuminati. And again, it goes back to, when people ask me this, I always say it depends on who you meet. It doesn't matter if they're calling themselves Templars, or they're calling themselves Rosicrucians, or they're calling themselves Masons, or they're calling themselves Illuminati, which is pretty brave, actually, that particular term, because it's really got a negative connotation in the last 50 years. But it just depends on the human being that you are interacting with at the time. And that involves personal discernment on your part, on my part, on anyone who's coming into contact with these people and calling themselves Templar, Mason, whatever. We have to really practice discernment in this time that we're living in right now, because there's a lot of wolves in sheep's clothing at the moment. And, you know, we're hoping, my hope is, my belief that that will be revealed, the truth will be revealed to all of humanity. And hopefully we'll move forward with a better world.
1: Have you been told to back off, Kathleen?
0: Not directly, but I have had things that I won't go into happen that would lead one to believe that they're not coincidental in terms of consequences resulting from interacting with, you know, which I had no intention. I had absolutely no idea who these people were until we did a background check on them and found out who they were. But yes, there has been consequences.
1: I thought so. East of the Rockies, Bobby's out there traveling somewhere in Canada. Hey, Bobby.
3: Hey, George. How are you?
1: Good. Whereabouts in Canada are you?
3: I'm between Hamilton and Toronto right now.
1: Well, be safe. Go ahead.
3: But I was going to give you a condensed down version, because not only am I Mason, I'm also a Knights Templar and a Shriner. But the first 3 degrees in Masonry, your entered apprentice, your fellow craft, and your master Masons were the ones that built, they were the craftsmen and workmen that built King Solomon's Temple in the Bible. Built it not only the first time, but when it got burnt down, built it the second time. Took 13 years to build it the first time. Then you come under the umbrella of the Scottish Rite, which is your fourth degree. I'm a 32nd degree Mason, so you've got your fourth through your 32nd. Your 33rd degree has to be appointed from the Supreme Council in Washington, D.C. It's not something you can acquire, not something you can do. It has to be appointed. So if somebody's a 33rd degree, it was all, every one of them was appointed to them. The other umbrella is the York Rite. That's what the Knights Templar comes under. So I was knighted in the process, so my title is Sir Knight. Then your Shriners are the next level above that, which does, you know, we do a lot of work for the crippled children, burn hospitals. The Knights Templar have the Eye Foundation. It does a lot of eye surgeries for children and stuff like that, so they help them see. So in a condensed down version, I've been a Knights Templar in Scottish Rite for 42 years, and they do so much good work for people, because there's no money that is spent by the parents for them to go to the hospitals to have the orthopedic surgeries, the burn units. It's just really touching. If you've never been to a hospital, it's worth a trip to go visit.
1: Kathleen, I'll give you a chance to talk to a Knights Templar. Go ahead.
0: Yes. Yes, and I totally agree, and I'm so glad that you've brought this up on this show tonight, because this is really important. There's so much negativity that people want to attach to the order, about the Masonic order and the Templar order right now. But there's a tremendous amount of good that the Templars and the Masonic orders are doing in communities. You know, I know personally of several members that, you know, assist in Jerusalem with things that are going on there. They assisted with, you know, fires and earthquakes that happen in Mexico, rebuilding and helping people. And these things are under, you know, these things aren't on the news. We're not going to hear about these things that they're doing. But we're talking about, you know, this is the core of the orders, of the Masonic orders and the Templars orders. These are the true members that are accomplished accomplishing these things for the betterment of humanity, for the betterment of community, and for, you know, to improve people's lives and to help in situations where, you know, so many other people, you know, they don't have the means to do it. And I'm really glad that you brought these things up, because I really love to see when it's people are focused on what the Templars are doing for humanity, because this is a very real factor in becoming a member of either the Masons or the Templars. And like I said, I don't know the inner workings of the Masonic orders, but I do know many, many Masons because I speak at Masonic orders, and I, you know, I've been invited to do lectures at Masonic orders. But like I said, I'm not a member, but I am aware of many, many, many good things that have been accomplished by the Masonic, by the Masons, and also by the Templars. So I thank you so much for your contribution.
1: Kathleen, have any Templars run for president?
0: Were they ever president?
1: Or did they ever run?
0: Not that I'm aware of. I don't think that they would put themselves out there to that degree in terms of being a president. I just don't think that that has ever happened or will happen. I mean, I don't know about, you know, in the future, but they typically are very humble people and members of society that are more interested in, you know, building up the world, in contributing to, you know, peace and harmony and, you know, improving the lives of people. And we know, we all know that the president, any president of any country, is really bogged down with a lot of, you know, Congress and, you know, the Senate, and they've got to pass things and they have to do, you know, they're really involved in a lot of paperwork and bureaucracy. And I think that this would be an adherent. I think it would be difficult to be both a Templar and a president at the same time. That's a really interesting question, though, because, you know, I've never really thought about that before. But I just don't think, from my personal perspective of what I know of Templars and Masons, I just don't see that that would be something that any member would choose.
1: Do they control the presidency?
0: Absolutely not. Certainly not at this time in history. Certainly not at this time in history in our country. Now, whether or not they influence, you know, governmental administrations in other countries, I'm unaware of that. If it is happening, I'm unaware of it. And like I said, it's certainly not happening in the United States, not at this point in history.
1: Let's go to Cornelius in Louisiana. Corny, wasn't your father a Templar?
2: Yeah, that's what I wanted to tell Kathleen Ball. And I was so glad, Bill and Bobby, those were great calls, too. Hey, George, we need to pray for Stan, the man in the Dakotas. He's having surgery on his leg.
1: Now,
2: it's Kathleen Ball. My dad was a Knights Templar and a 33rd degree Mason, and I told Gina, the lovely call screener, that I sent George and Tommy his books after he died. They're 100 years old books. And the thing that got me, George told me Tommy sold them for $100,000. But that's a joke. That's a joke that George had told. But what I wanted to tell you, I'm an African-American. And they have African-American Knights Templars and Masons and Freemasons and Shriners, too, just like Bobby was talking about in Canada. But I just wish I had known you earlier, and I would have sent you. But if you go to YouTube, my address is on there, Cornelius Lawson White, YouTube. And like I said, you can look up my dad, Cornelius Lawson White Sr., and see his information about his funeral and everything. But Cornelius Lawson White YouTube, it has a phone number, but that phone number is dead, so I'm trying to get it back. But, George, I'm so glad you got Kathleen Ball on. And would you talk about the African-Americans that are Freemasons and Knights Templar. Like I said, my dad was one. I found the book after he had died on all this stuff. So God bless you, George. God bless you, Kathleen. And God bless America.
1: Thank you, Courtney. Your dad was quite a guy, too, as well. Were there many African-Americans who were Templars, Kathleen?
0: Yes. They were members that we had. Of course, in Portugal, we had African-Americans that were Moors in Portugal that were members of the Templars. And we also see this in England. Currently, I believe that there are also African-Americans amongst the orders. Now, again, we're using a blanket term. Now, I don't know about specific orders that call themselves Templars. Now, you know, this may not be true amongst some of them, but the orders that I have been affiliated with and the orders that I have met, to members that I have met personally, yes, there very definitely is African Americans in and amongst the orders, and you know, not just African American, but all cultures. You know,
1: we'll come back in a moment, Kathleen, and take final calls with you right here on Coast to Coast AM.

0: tells a good horror story like those in Washington, D.C. Scares from the left.
1: It ought to be frightening to the public.
0: Frights from the right.
2: He brought all this evil upon them.
0: And if you think Halloween is scary,
3: it just scares me to death.
0: Just wait, because on November 3rd, it's the midterms. Scary happens here on News Radio 830 KHVH.
4: Fox News, I'm Chris DeMeo. The U.S. military says it's completed a withdrawal of its troops from Iraq, but some officials remain concerned.
5: Security experts warn leaving Iraq could allow Iran to expand its own influence there and perhaps allow ISIS to make a comeback too. 4,500 Americans have died in Iraq since the U.S.-led invasion of 2003.
4: Fox's Jonathan Savage in London. U.S. forces departed in 2011, but 3 years later, Iraqi authorities invited a smaller-led U.S. mission back to fight ISIS. The Supreme Court rules the Trump administration can deport people to countries other than their own for now.
6: The order lifts an appeals court decision that found migrants must have a chance to object. But it's not a done deal yet. The High Court will take up the case for oral arguments in December.
4: Fox's Anita Vogel. 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
15: 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Don't get left in the cold. 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
1: And welcome back, George Norrie, with our final segment with Kathleen Ball. Her website is linked up at coasttocoastam.com, and her book that comes out in October, which is in a few days, The Templar's Agenda. It'll probably shoot for the middle of October when it comes out. Kathleen, Philip IV, the King of France, what was his role with the Templars?
10: Well, his primary role was... He was obviously the King of France, which was the country where their stronghold was located, right in Paris, we well know. But he wanted to dominate the Templar Order. After they came back from Jerusalem, and they, of course, lost that battle at Acre, they were no longer useful as a military order for the monarchs in Jerusalem, in the Holy Land. That was over for them. So here we have a tremendously powerful, at that point, global order throughout Europe and the UK, which we know now is the UK, and they have not just military power, but they have financial banking power. And at that point in time, they no longer were an asset for not only King Philip the Fair in France, the Fourth in France, but also they had become a threat to many of the other monarchs in Europe. They began to see them as a threat. And so Philip the Fair wanted to control them. And so his attempt was to try to negotiate with Jacques de Molay to become the Grand Master himself of the order. But what he also wanted to do is he was demanding that if this was to happen, he wanted the Knights Templar and the Knights Hospitaller to join together in as one order, that he would be Grand Master order over both of these orders. And that was unacceptable to Jacques de Molay because of the fact that the Hospitallers and the Templars did not get along. They were not compatible with each other. In fact, they actually broke out in a battle in Jerusalem. We know from history that the Templars didn't come out of very well either, by the way. But, they absolutely had no interest in combining themselves with the Knights Hospitaller, or being dominated by King Philip the Fair. His whole agenda of being a king and having his own interests, with his own, that served himself for power, was contrary to the beliefs of the Templar Order. So, on many, many levels, this was not a good idea, according to Jacques de Molay and according to his order, his members' beliefs. They did not want him as their leader. So without that, that was his first attempt to deal with the Templars. And when that failed, he turned to attacking them. So, he put out a tremendous amount of propaganda.
1: Wasn't he heavily in debt to them too?
10: Yes, he was heavily, heavily in debt. And so, in his mind, he thought, well, if I destroy the order, I've also destroyed the debt. The debt will no longer be in existence. And I'll kill two birds with one stone. I'll no longer have this threat of this military order with all this money, but I will also get rid of my debt, and then I can take their assets and bring them into the coffers under the crown. So, that was King Philip the Fair. That was his solution to how he was going to deal with this very, very powerful order that was right you know, right in his midst in France.
1: All right, let's go to the phones. Sean in Stockton, California. Hello, Sean.
11: Yeah, hi, George. Thank you. Kathleen, as far as I know, I've studied the inception of the Masons and the Masonic Order, and I asked a previous guest the first evidence he found of organized stonemasons and masonry, and he cited Göbekli Tepe and some of the other ancient sites. And also, the Masonic calendar is several thousand years older than our Christian calendar we use with the BC AD calendar. So as far as I can tell, the Knights Templar would have evolved from the Masonic Order. Have you been able to find the inception of the Knights Templar? Thank you.
10: Being able to find a connection between the Masons and the Templars?
1: Inception, I guess.
10: Yeah, well, no. You're not going to find it, not unless you do DNA testing. I'm convinced that that's the only way that we're going to be able to prove it beyond a shadow of doubt. We have duplications in rules. We have duplication in initiatory practices between the Templars and the Masons. And, well, I don't, like I said, I'm not an expert on the Masonic Order. I've never been a Mason, so I don't know myself. But from what I do know and from members that I consider friends, I do know that many of the practices were duplicated from the Templars. They originated with the Templars. This is also, of course, true with the Rosicrucians as well. And many of these initiatory practices and steps that you go through, from my understanding, they stem all the way back to ancient times, all the way back to Egypt, and possibly even further back. So to find that connection between the Masons and the Templars, I would suggest, you know, initiating a DNA, you know, a DNA testing, widespread DNA testing with people who were, you know, willing to come forward and be tested. The only other way we're going to find any absolute connections is through family records. And we know that any records that existed were destroyed by the Templars and by their families because, of course, they were being hunted down and they were being murdered. So they really had no interest in maintaining these records. Now, there may be some. I have come across some in Portugal, families that are willing to open up their family records to me. But this is extremely rare, and they don't want their names, you know, out there. So I have to be really, really careful with that research. But from my understanding, in Brazil specifically, many, many, many of the people there that live in the Alto Paraíso, Moinho, San Jorge area, Cavalcante, are descendants of Europeans, certainly. And they claim to be descendants of Templars, and they claim to have family records. Now, have I seen these? They haven't produced these, no. So it's all conjecture, unless we, like I said, unless we have some DNA testing of these family members.
1: West of the Rockies, Frank is with us in San Francisco. Hi, Frank.
12: Yeah, hi. How's it going? Listen, this is an extremely interesting topic, but I wanted to just comment that de Molay was crucified by Philip IV and the Pope Clement V, when Paris was the holy city before it was moved to Rome. And basically, the Knights Templar were created at the time of the Crusades to protect the holy places, and they got very powerful, and they got into banking as the the person, the speaker was saying. But basically, the French king and the Pope were threatened by them, and that's why they attacked them. The Templars, they first went to Scotland, and they were there for a while, and before, it's all kind of murky. There's so much, details that are not known, but then they came to America, and as she said, they were the backbone of our independence movement, and the York Rite Masonry, which is the British Masonry, has the Knights Templar Lodge in it. And the Masons of America are your Scottish Rite, and that's basically, as I understand it, the Roslyn Scotland was where the Templars had to leave Scotland and go to America, so they called their organization the Scottish Rite. And you see, the analogy that I'd like to make is the aristocracy of Ireland was forced out of their country by the British after the Battle of Limerick. And they went to the winds, the wild geese, they called them. And they were like a secret group that worked in different countries doing various things, always benevolent. I don't like her statements that they're kind of like anti-society. I think all of the Knights Templars and all the people of the Masons are very benevolent. And the best way to look at it is they're all hoping to make the world a better place, including some of the connections to the Islamic world. They're all very benevolent. They're all trying to help our society. And there's also the fact that the Catholic Church is probably the biggest foe or enemy of the Knights Templar.

0: Europe, throughout the European continent and the UK. So when the Templars came over here to South, or to North America from Scotland, after that, that war that you're talking about, it's very true. That was a pivotal point. They did come over here and they intermarried with the indigenous cultures here. And they were very much a part of the foundation through the Masonic Order. They were very much a part of the foundation of the United States of America, the Bill of Rights, the Declaration of Independence, and the foundations of the principles that our country, the United States of America, is based on. And, like I said, I mean, it may not look so much like that's what's going on right now, but I do believe that we will survive this time in history and, possibly move closer to some of the belief systems that the Templars would have liked to see come about. Because from my perspective, from the members that I have met, that agenda to bring about a world of tolerance and, and peace is still the primary agenda of the Templar Order. And from the good that I've seen that's come about as a result of the Masonic orders in the communities, and in crisis center, in crisis experiences like in Mexico that I know of, specifically in Jerusalem, these things are to help humanity and to bring about a better world. And I think that, we too often we get lost in the negativity in this world and don't focus on the positive things that the Templar orders are doing, that the Masonic orders are doing, that the Rosicrucians are doing, and also many, many, many other organizations and individual people are doing to contribute to a better world and to, improving people's lives on this planet. So I hope that answers your question.
1: I'm sure there are many good things about it, Kathleen. Where do people see your documentary?
0: The documentary will be coming out sometime in November. We are uploading it to, I just spoke with my co-producer before I left on this trip, and we'll be uploading it to FilmHub. Now, FilmHub shops it to the different television networks, and
1: That's
0: then they.
1: great, and people will find it on your website as well, so thank you. For Dan Galante, Gina Salvati, Tom Danheiser, Sue Trikas, Lex Lonehood, Sean Latasur, Alec Fernandez, Tim Banal, Mary Berry, George Knapp, and Richard Serrett, I'm George Norrie, somewhere out there on Coast to Coast AM. We'll see you on our next edition. Until then, be safe, everyone.

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2: Goodbye, Iraq. I'm Dave Anthony, Fox News. The last American troops stationed in that country, a neighbor to Iran, took off today, completing a U.S. withdrawal.
3: There's been a U.S. presence in Iraq for all but three of the last 23 years. 8 years after the 2003 toppling of Saddam Hussein, American troops first withdrew, only to return to oust ISIS in 2014. A Pentagon spokesman says the orderly departure reflects the success of the 12-year campaign against the Islamic State group. Security experts warn leaving Iraq could allow Iran to expand its own influence there and perhaps allow ISIS to make a comeback too.
2: Fox's Jonathan Savage. Drama in the sky led to fears a Fly Dubai flight to Israel that was diverted to Saudi Arabia might have been hijacked. But it turns out,
4: passengers say two pilots began brawling in the cockpit, with one being stabbed. Other passengers reportedly helped crew members intervene before making the emergency landing.
2: Fox's Todd Pyro. Russia hit Ukraine with another bombardment overnight, with Kyiv and surrounding areas facing drone and missile attacks targeting power and utility infrastructure, killing at least four civilians. The Senate will hold a hearing today focused on artificial intelligence and what happens if AI goes rogue, endangering us amid calls for new regulations. The day after President Trump met with AI industry leaders who signed an agreement,
5: placing the act of policing in the hands of AI companies. The agreement calls for robust internal controls to monitor the capabilities of AI models and ensure they don't hack or access technical systems in unintended ways. It also asks companies to work with an external auditor to make sure systems are working as intended.
2: That's Fox's Madeline Rivera. The president also unveiled a new website that uses AI tools.
6: With America.gov, the federal government no longer stands in your way, and it stands only at your service. And that's what we're doing. We're simplifying it.
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18: You make me want to throw up in my mouth.
2: That's Republican Senator John Kennedy talking to Jack Smith, the former special counsel who investigated then-former President Trump getting two indictments over the 2020 election and the handling of classified documents.
19: Our investigation developed proof beyond a reasonable doubt that President Trump engaged in serious crimes against our nation.
2: And Smith told a Senate Judiciary Committee hearing,
19: I made those decisions without regard to President Trump's political association, activities, beliefs, or candidacy in the 2024 presidential election.
2: But GOP senators like Josh Hawley were critical of Smith seeking phone records of only Republicans in his investigation.
20: If you'd had your way, our elections in this country would be like Russia's, the one they just held. Oh, they had an election, sure. And they had an opposition, sure. It's just that Putin chose the opposition, which is exactly what the Biden Justice Department wanted to do with Donald J. Trump.
2: The cases were dropped after court rulings and the Trump 2024 election victory. We'll get another inflation update this morning, the one the Federal Reserve monitors closely. The PCE for August, or personal consumption expenditures. On Wall Street, ahead of that, stock futures are mixed. Up for the Dow, down for the Nasdaq the day after more selling, where the Dow dropped 131 points, the Nasdaq went down 22. In the baseball playoffs, two nighttime blowouts.
21: He hammers this ball right center field. It is a slam!
2: Ben Rice, grand slam. He also hit another home run, tying a Yankees postseason record with six RBIs, leading New York past the Boston Red Sox 9-0 on NBC. The San Diego Padres shut out the Chicago Cubs 8-0. The Chicago White Sox topped Houston 6-3. Atlanta beat Philadelphia 5-3. Game two in all those series are today, and if the same teams win, they'll advance. If not, it'll force a Game 3 finale. I'm Dave Anthony, and this is Fox News.
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0: of America and the gateway to the West. Good morning, good evening, wherever you may be across the nation, around the world. I'm George Norrie, and this is Coast to Coast AM. Later tonight, the Knights Templar. Who were they? Here's what's happening. Six Flags has announced it will permanently shutter its most famous roller coaster, roughly a month after an investigation exposed a long history of life-altering injuries and deaths linked to the ride. The Six Flags Magic Mountain president, Brian Ordine, wrote in a blog post Tuesday that while its X2 roller coaster has consistently passed a multitude of safety tests, we have decided to close the ride because we believe it's the right thing to do. Magic Mountain is located in Valencia, California. Iran's Islamic Revolutionary Guard Corps is appealing directly to American voters ahead of the November 3rd midterm elections, urging them to oppose President Donald Trump and pressure Washington to end the war. Meanwhile, Iranian security forces have stepped up their presence in Tehran and other cities there with motorcycle patrols, checkpoints, and forces positioned across major urban areas as authorities in Iran brace for possible civil unrest. The security buildup comes as the university students have returned to the streets in Tehran, protesting compulsory hijab rules, rising education costs, and political repression. Videos published on Iran International show them all upset. With more on today's activities, here's our Tom Danheiser. Tommy?
1: Yeah, George, demonstrators gathered outside the campus mosque at Tehran's Alameh Tabatabai University, chanting anti-regime slogans, including death to tyranny and the morality police, and calling for the release of imprisoned classmates. Members of the IRGC-affiliated Basij paramilitary force confronted and threatened the students during the gathering as Iranian security forces

0: including motorcycle patrols and checkpoints managed by the IRGC and law enforcement, have heavily increased their presence across Tehran and other major urban cities in anticipation of further unrest. Frustrations have also flared at Tehran's female-only Azra University, where dozens of students were barred after entering the campus without prior notice amid ongoing disciplinary actions. Gulf oil producers with considerable support from the U.S. Navy are jamming crude through the Strait of Hormuz right under Iran's nose. Oil and petroleum product through the critical choke point averaged 13.1 million barrels per day last week, just under 80% of the 17.1 million barrels that had traveled through the strait each day before the war broke out. A U.S. official told CNN Monday that President Donald Trump is willing to give Iran sanctions relief and release frozen funds as part of a final deal, but only if Tehran offers concrete progress on the nuclear issue, as mediators try to bring both countries back to the negotiating table. Meanwhile, U.S. President Donald Trump says the war on Iran will end very soon without providing any details, and reiterated that Tehran will not have a nuclear weapon. George?
1: Thank you, Tom. Let's hope it does end soon. Dr. John Curtis, onlinecolumnist.com, with us here with his observations. John, it's still going on.
2: George, the war is an abysmal failure for Trump. He totally underestimated the staying power of the Mullah regime in Tehran, and he has gotten nothing. You know, they have bombed, you know, some of the nuclear sites. That's true. And maybe they staved off, the nuke development, maybe for a few months, maybe a year or so. But the reality is that Trump has failed to deal with the IRGC. The Strait of Hormuz is controlled by them. The Houthis have taken over the Red Sea right now. IRGC General Hussein Mohevi said today that the American people should rise up and overthrow Trump. Maybe he was referring to the election. Maybe he was referring to the fact that that's what Trump has been telling, you know, Iranian people to do for quite a while, is overthrow their government. But the bottom line is that bombing Iran gets nothing for the United States other than depleting the U.S. military and continuing this wasteful and destructive war. Trump is going to have to suck it up in a very big way to make any deal. There is no indication that Iran is willing to move off the Memorandum of Understanding, which has, as you know, Iran controlling the Strait of Hormuz, that's charging fees like a turnpike, basically, for any commercial vessel transiting the strait, and they can arbitrarily charge whatever they want. So we're looking at a situation, George, where the war has failed, and Trump is too boastful, too proud to engage in any kind of serious negotiation and compromise with Iran in order to end this thing. He keeps saying that there's going to be an end to it. But if there is an end to it, mark my words, the concessions that the U.S. is going to have to make are going to be far worse than they were in 2015 with the JCPOA of Obama. And the war has given Iran control over world oil markets, and the American consumer is being killed. And they're going to let Trump know in another few weeks how they feel about his foreign policy and economic management. It's coming, George.
1: John, do you think there was another effort to try to do something with Iran's nuke progress?
2: No, I don't. And they, you know, Trump talks about the 1,000 pounds of 60% uranium that Iran has in Pickaxe Mountain. And Pickaxe Mountain right now is still enriching uranium. So I would say that Trump, through this war that started with the Israelis, if you remember, has gotten nothing other than draining the U.S. Treasury and literally turning off every nation on the planet, especially the Europeans, that want no part of this war.
1: All right. Thank you, John. John Curtis. McDonald's Corporation is spending billions of dollars to boost its franchises, an effort to cement its title as the leader in fast food amid growing competition. The chain announced that it will invest $8.5 billion by 2036 on a series of initiatives, including remodeling their restaurants, retraining its 2 million employees, 2 million, wow, and adding new menu items to target high-protein eaters. About $5 billion will be spent in the next 3.5 years alone, a combination of capital support as well as rent relief for its franchises. Catherine Austin Fitz is with us here. Catherine, Starbucks closing 250 stores, McDonald's remodeling. What's going on with retail these days?
3: So it's inflation. When people's expenses go up and they can't afford to eat out, they don't. So what you're seeing, McDonald's reports a major drop in their low-income traffic. And it looks to me they're trying to use surge pricing and dynamic pricing to extract more from the customers that are still coming. And if you look at they announced, you know, their stock's down 24% for the year. When they announced their new plan to rebrand and do everything, it was down 6% in a day, which for a stock like McDonald's is astonishing. When restaurants try and reposition this way, we saw, not that long ago, George, Cracker Barrel tried to do a repositioning and they had to roll back the changes and essentially the CEO and the people who did it had to leave the company. So this is a difficult thing to do, but I would say McDonald's, if you look at what they're up to, at least in terms of surge pricing, you have franchisees who report that the AI tool that recommends prices is asking one franchisee to charge $2 more for a Big Mac than a franchisee's 2 miles away. And, you know, this kind of pricing and extraction is going to deteriorate their trust. So they're scrambling and I think they're in trouble.
1: Good point. Thank you. Catherine Austin Fitz. In a moment, Mark Scott Sicri back with us. We're going to talk about the Twilight Zone and some other things he's working on in just a minute on Coast to Coast AM. 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

0: Well, welcome back to Coast to Coast. Mark Scott Sicri with us, author of The Twilight Zone Companion, and has written and produced hundreds of hours of series of TV shows for virtually all the major studios and networks. And some of his work includes episodes of Star Trek, The Next Generation, Deep Space Nine, Sliders, Babylon 5, and much more. He's also in charge of a new show called Space Command, and we'll be talking about that as well. Mark, welcome back, my friend. How you been?
1: I'm great, George, and it's always really wonderful to be on Coast to Coast with you.
0: I hear gasoline prices in L.A. are outrageous. I think I'll just stay in St. Louis for a while, huh?
1: Yeah, well, I remember years ago when Elaine and I were first married, we lived in the Fairfax District, and there was an old lady who just got in my car and told me where to drive her. So I think that's a solution to the gas prices. You just choose a car at random.
0: How did you get interested in the Twilight Zone?
1: Well, you know, I grew up during the 60s and early 70s, and the three shows that made me want to be a writer were the original Star Trek, the original Outer Limits, and the original Twilight Zone, and these were just the best TV shows I'd ever seen, and Twilight Zone just spoke to me, and the guys who were writing for Twilight Zone and Star Trek and Outer Limits were also writing the books I was reading: Rod Serling, Ray Bradbury, Harlan Ellison, Theodore Sturgeon, Richard Matheson, and I realized that one could do great work on television, and so as soon as I got out of college, I knew I wanted to be a writer, producer, in TV, but there were no classes in that. And I had met George Clayton Johnson, one of the great Twilight Zone writers, at a convention when I was 16, a science fiction convention. And I just thought, well, it's 2 years after Rod Serling's death. And, you know, if anyone should have written a book on the Twilight Zone, it would have been Rod. But after his premature death at age 50, I thought, well, I might as well do it as anyone. And I interviewed 30 people before I went to Rod Serling's widow, Carol, and I convinced her that I could pull it off and I could do it. I was 22 years old when I started that book, and it's still in print, still going strong, and I'm thrilled. It launched my career, and it made me a lot of friends who worked on that great show.
0: That's great. We know we lost Carol a couple of years ago. She was great. Tell us the story about how she let you into the attic of their house and what you found.
1: It was amazing, George. I laid out for her how I intended to do the book. And she said, well, let me talk to some of the people I trust who I'd already interviewed. And they clearly gave me a good, you know, recommendation. And she said, okay, you've got full access to everything. And so for the next 5 years while I was writing the book, I would go regularly to the house in Pacific Palisades. It was exactly as Rod had left it. Even his dog was still there. And there was one room that was just the awards. It was the 6 Emmys, the Peabody Award, the 3 Hugo Awards. And then upstairs in the attic were these – Rod Serling had subscribed to a clipping service, and everything written about him from around 1956 through until his death was in these big leather volumes in chronological order, and sort of like the Encyclopedia Rod Serling. And there were also files up there and all sorts of things, including model airplane kits that he hadn't gotten around to finishing. He loved to make model airplane kits, but there was one box that was unlabeled. And it was Twilight Zone scripts that never got made. And there were scripts by, two scripts by Ray Bradbury, scripts by Matheson, Charles Beaumont. It was amazing. Even Arch Obler, who had done Lights Out on radio earlier than that. It was magical. It was a totally magical experience.
0: Did you read some of the scripts? Would they have been great shows?
1: They would have been. And some of them were later made on other shows. For instance, Matheson wrote a script called The Doll. And I guess because they were doing Living Doll that final season, they didn't want to have two scripts about dolls. But that was later made as an episode of Amazing Stories. And John Lithgow played the lead and actually won an Emmy for that performance.
0: Amazon Prime is still streaming Twilight Zone episodes. Why is it still so popular?
1: Well, it's great. It's wonderfully written, wonderfully directed. The actors are spectacular. The music by Bernard Herrmann and Jerry Goldsmith. I mean, it's a jewel. And, you know, I think when things really are extraordinary, with a little bit of luck, they last. And that's certainly true of Twilight Zone. I think that benefits all of us.
0: You've updated your book, The Twilight Zone Companion, into what now, the third edition?
1: Yeah, I added another 100 pages to it. It's got 500 new photos and links to audio and video rarities. And because people kept telling me stories about their experiences with Rod Serling or their experiences with the Twilight Zone, and I'd always say, "Well, great, now you tell me." And I thought, I've got to add all that stuff because you know, it was vital that it be there for the record, and I'm very pleased with it. So yeah, and so the new edition. I was just at the World Science Fiction Convention signing copies of the book, and that was a lot of fun because so many people love that book.
0: Mark, all kinds of talk about AI these days and that it may end a humanity. What would Rod Serling be saying about AI right now?
1: Well, you know, it's funny. He wrote a Twilight Zone episode called The Brain Center at Whipple's, and that was about automation and people being replaced by machines. And so he would have been wary, I think, but also not frightened. I think he would have been... You know, he would have looked at the opportunities and possibilities. He loved technology. He loved inventions. But again, he was very aware that he didn't want anything crushing the human spirit.
0: Fascinating. But where do you think he got his insight?
1: Yeah, you know, I think it was World War II, really. I think that whole generation of men who went off to war, men and women, they really were thrown into a cauldron where they saw life and death up close. And it deepened them. It scarred them, of course. Rod certainly had PTSD, but it also made them deeper and wiser and ultimately, in the best cases, more compassionate. And I think Serling came out of that war really needing to get a lot off his chest. And he had enormous compassion. And he wasn't a fatalist or a cynic at all. He was an optimist. He was a humanist. He was very much in favor of the voice of the individual. So he was, you know, Twilight Zone was the perfect outlet for what he had to say, because he said the censorship was so powerful and overpowering in the 50s. He created Twilight Zone so he could say what he wanted to say and kind of slip it by the censors because they wouldn't recognize what he was saying because it was science fiction or fantasy.
0: All the Twilight Zones had a strange ending, did they not?
1: Yes. Yes. Most of them would have that twist ending, that little snapper at the end. And Rod used to say that if he knew the beginning and the ending of story, he could write it. But if he didn't know the ending, if he had like the beginning and the middle and couldn't figure out an ending, then he couldn't do it. And but he was a master of the 30-minute teleplay. Just phenomenal.
0: He made you think, because after his shows, you would sit back and go, "Oh, really? That's weird."
1: Yes. But also there was a heart to it. You know, I think the reason you can watch the episodes over and over, even when you know what the twist ending is because you care about the people. You care about whether it's in Kick the Can, the old man who says, "I can't play Kick the Can alone," or the woman with her head wrapped in bandages and Eye of the Beholder, where she's saying, "I just want to be normal. I just want to be able to sit in the park and not be, you know, and not be excluded, not be marginalized." I mean, these are, Rod really got into the heart of these people, and the actors are wonderful and they really bring them to life. So it's, and even with Matheson on Nightmare 20,000 Feet with William Shatner seeing the gremlin on the wing, it's, you just feel for that guy. You want him to survive and you want him to know that he's not crazy. And by the end of that episode, he knows that.
0: They all had some social ending that made you think, did they not?
1: Yes, yes. And it taught me that a single episode of a TV show can change you for the better, can really point the way in how to live your life and to how to be a useful member of society in a way. Because certainly, like, if you look at an episode like The Obsolete Man with Burgess Meredith being a librarian who's sentenced to death, you say, "Oh, okay, we mustn't let we have to have free speech. We have to have the people being able to speak their mind in a free society." I mean, just brilliant. And it's interesting because Rod was never blacklisted because he hated totalitarianism in all forms, whether it was Nazis or communism, anything that put a boot on the neck of the individual man, he was against. And he wrote very eloquently about those subjects.
0: What was the casino one he did with the casino slot machine kept calling
1: Fever,
0: the guy's name?
1: Fever, yes, yes. Franklin with the slot machine calling out his name. That was such a great episode. Everett Sloan, who Everett Sloan had been in. Rod's first great success was a TV thing he wrote called Patterns, and Everett Sloan was sort of the villain in that. And so he was able to come back and be in that episode of Twilight Zone. It's terrific. It's wonderful.
0: We're going to talk about some new things you're working on, Mark, when we come back in a moment. Mark Zakri with us as we talk about Hollywood in the Twilight Zone and some of the episodes he's working on now when we come back.
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5: What is in my head?
6: They're socialists. They're communists.
2: I'm sick of these people.
7: Communists.
6: Progressives.
7: Socialists.
5: Talk to me.
0: Let those voices out.
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8: Fox News, I'm CJ Papa. President Trump says there's now a morally binding joint agreement on AI safety standards.
9: We automatically have regulation with the Department of Justice, the FBI, all of that. But the self-regulation's very important.
8: Heart-stopping moments in the skies of the Middle East. An Israel-bound flight diverted to Saudi Arabia.
10: The Times of Israel saying that the Boeing plane took an unexpected nosedive, dropping around 18,000 feet in just under a minute. Passengers say two pilots began brawling in the cockpit, with one being stabbed.
8: Fox's Todd Pyro, Fly Dubai, says all passengers are safe. U.S. Central Command says it completes the orderly departure of U.S. forces and equipment from Erbil Air Base in northern Iraq, marking the end of Operation Inherent Resolve in Iraq. 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
1: We'll take your calls next hour with Mark Zakri as we talk about The Twilight Zone. 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
1: And welcome back to Coast, George Norrie with you, Mark Zakrie with us as we talk about the Twilight Zone and the projects he's working on. Mark, you've been working with our friend Billy Mumy on Space Command, one of your new shows. Billy was in three Twilight Zone episodes, did a great job in all of them. What else you been working on with that?
7: Wow, it's amazing, George. You know, last time I was on, I talked about a book I wrote recently called Greenlighting Yourself, because after decades of writing for all the major studios and networks, in a career of many decades, 95% of the scripts I've written have gotten made. And so I had a very good career working for them. But then I decided to reach out directly to my audience. And so far I've raised $5 million, and that allowed me to open my own studio. I've got three sound stages now, and we're shooting Space Command, this big science fiction show. We just are finishing hours 7 and 8 of the 12-hour season now. We're about to release this first 6 hours on a box set. And then I always had a bigger plan in mind, because that's how I work. I choose an impossible project, pull it off, and then choose something even more impossible. So I came up with this idea called the Showrunners Network, where I'm partnering with friends of mine who created Farscape and The Expanse and many other great shows, the producer of Napoleon Dynamite and stars from Star Trek and many other shows. And we're doing 5 2-hour pilots and a feature. And we're already shooting the feature now. My wife is writing and directing it, and we're producing it. And it's basically creating a repertory company of actors and hit showrunners to create the new generation of great shows, where we write what we want, we cast whom we want. It's people like Bill Mumy and Veronica Cartwright, who is also in the Twilight Zone, as well as Alien, and Barbara Bain and Doug Jones, Robert Picardo. On and on. I mean, just some of these. Michelle Hurd, who was in Picard recently, the Star Trek show. Just phenomenal actors. And it's very, you know, we take all the nonsense out of the process. There's no executives to say yes or no. We just make it and film it and put it out to our audience. Millions of people are seeing it around the world. It's just a dream come true. So we just launched the Kickstarter campaign to start financing those pilots, as well as selling investment shares, which I've been doing for Space Command, and now I'm doing for the Showrunners Network.
1: And what's the venue for Space Command, Mark? How do people watch it?
7: Well, you can watch it. It's running on many stations right now. It's on the first 2 hours are on Amazon Prime and Google Play and Tubi. It's showing all around the world. And if you want to look at some of the works in progress of the other episodes, I have a YouTube channel called Mr. Sci-Fi, SCI-FI, Mr. Sci-Fi, and you can watch the process of how these episodes are coming together. And for Christmas, we're going to be offering the 6-hour box set, and when we finish the final 6 hours, we'll put the second box set out, so people will be able to collect not only the episodes but all of these supporting materials, and it's just a dream come true for us.
1: Mark, in my early days, we had three networks, ABC, CBS, and NBC.
7: Yes.
1: And then years later, UHF television came in. Yep. And I thought that was something else. And then all of a sudden, Fox and cable popped up and everything. How do you think where are we at now with TV? It's everywhere. It's streaming the works.
7: But the funny thing is, because of the consolidation of the studios and the networks, there's basically four corporate entities that decide all the TV shows and movies that are being made in America. So it's Disney is one of them, Netflix is one, Amazon is one, and then the final one is the merger of Paramount and Warner's. So although it seems like there's an enormous amount of content, there's actually four guys at the top of the food pyramid who get to say what we get to see and not see. And that, so what I'm doing is I'm creating the new way of making TV, where you just go to your audience and say, hey, you've loved what we've made so far. You want more of it? You want more shows that we can make for you with your favorite actors and your favorite writers? And people say yes. And so thanks to the internet, thanks to streaming and all of these venues and being able to raise money this way, you know, my plan ultimately is to team with the streamers and the networks and the studios for distribution and promotion, but I certainly don't want them determining what we get to make. And so I really love having my own studio. We have 3 sound stages full of spaceships and giant robots and aliens.
1: I love that.
7: It's really wonderful.
1: I met Jeff Bezos about 6 months ago. The guy's a genius. Just incredible.
7: Yeah, amazing, amazing people. And again, I have nothing against these people. And I know many of them love TV and many of them love science fiction. I mean, Jeff Bezos picked up the final 2 seasons of The Expanse. But I just think, you know, there's one thing about asking permission. There's another thing about just doing what you want to do and having that freedom. And, you know, Ray Bradbury was one of my dear friends and mentors, and I know you loved him too. And I want to give TV writers and movie writers and actors the same artistic autonomy that novelists have. And it's so far so good. You know, it's funny. I've been selling investment shares for $7,500 each on all these projects, and people stepped up, and I just sent out the first profit checks on Space Command to my investors. And I made sure that I addressed those myself. I wrote the envelopes myself. I signed the letters myself. I wanted that to be directly from me by hand to them. And that was a proud moment.
1: You mean a studio actually paid back investors?
7: Yes. Yes. And we're going to be paying a lot more back to them as we get the first season of Space Command done, and then do all these other projects. And man, it's so much fun. I can't tell you how much I'm having a great time.
1: Good for you. You've come a long way since we've been doing this for 23 years with you.
7: Yeah, you met me when I was just in a basket. You know, there was a knock on your door, you opened it, and there I was in a basket, and you brought me in and, you know, raised me and all of that. So, you know, so yeah, I was just a baby when we first met. But I mean, I love the fact that's the reason you and I get along so well is because we both come from the heart. You know, you can tell authenticity. And I love that. And I'm thrilled at the journey you've been on, George. And I also, you know, anytime you want to come to the studio, we'll put you in a spaceship and turn a camera on you.
1: Is Shatner still around? He's 93, isn't he?
7: Yes, 96. 96.
1: Oh, my God.
7: I just got a photo with him. You know, he was at a convention, and I thought, well, I interviewed him for The Twilight Zone Companion. I actually wrote for him when he did a show called Tech War. I wrote scripts for that show, but I took a photo of him with us holding The Twilight Zone Companion because I interviewed him when I wrote the book, and I met him when I was 10. I went on the Star Trek set, and that was a huge influence on my life. When I was sitting in the captain's chair and standing on the transport as a little kid, I thought, I want one of these. I want my own studio, and now I have it. So
1: good for
7: full
1: you.
7: Full circle.
1: Well, he's still performing. I just saw him in a cereal commercial.
7: Yes, it's amazing. And George Takei, you know, I worked with George Takei a little while ago, and I'm trying to get him to come back and be in one of the shows I'm doing now, along with James Hong, who I worked with on Space Command. And I mean, these are just phenomenally talented people. You know, they just still have it. They really do. And Shatner's amazing. I mean, the level of his energy, you'd never believe he was in his 90s. There's nothing that gives you that feeling.
1: I mean, he doesn't look it.
7: No, not at all. Not at all. And so it's miraculous. It's really astonishing.
1: Did you ever get to meet Leonard Nimoy when he was alive?
7: You know, the closest I came to Leonard Nimoy was during the original Star Trek series. He put out several albums of singing, or I should put that in quotes, singing. And he performed at something called the Teenage Fair that was held here in Los Angeles. And so I got to see him perform live. And I was up close, you know, maybe like 15 feet away from him. But that was the closest I ever got to meeting Leonard Nimoy. But he was certainly one of a kind, really amazing. I actually know the actor who plays Spock on Strange New Worlds, Ethan Peck, who is Gregory Peck's grandson. And we've become friends, and I recently gave him a poster that Gregory Peck signed of To Kill a Mockingbird, and I gave that to Ethan Peck because I thought if anyone should have that poster, it should be him.
1: Now, tell us more about the Magic Time pilot.
7: Well, you know, Elaine and I wrote a pilot years ago called Magic Time, where all the machines in the world stop running and magic comes back and certain people change into the archetypal mythical creatures they are by their true nature. And so it was optioned 8 times, including by Henson. Then I sold it as a trilogy of novels to HarperCollins. It hit the bestseller list. We did the audio play. Now we're coming back to do it as a TV show. So my friend Armin Shimerman, who was the principal on Buffy and Quark on Deep Space Nine, and Doug Jones, who's, you know, in Shape of Water as the creature and on Star Trek Discovery, he's going to be in it. He's in Space Command as well. And my friend Christina Moses, who starred and a million little things on ABC. So we're putting it together now. We're going to be shooting that show. And, you know, it's just remarkable. We're designing the creatures and all of that. So it's, you know, people really want to work with Elaine and myself because, they know that if we're saying we're going to make something, we are going to make it. It's not.
1: You do it.
7: Yeah, exactly. You know, and, someone once asked me the key to my success. And I said, I don't give myself an out. If I say I'm going to do something, I do it. Whether it's hard or easy, I get to the finish line. And that's really fun because then you don't have to agonize whether you should do something or shouldn't do it. You're doing it. And then it's just a question of how. It's just the putting together all the factors. And, but to work with actors like Doug Jones and Robert Picardo, all these phenomenal actors, Nichelle Nichols, I got to work with Nichelle Nichols in Space Command before her passing. And that was amazing because, again, I'd met her when I was 10. She was very, very kind to me and gave me her own Star Trek scripts and, you know, a signed photo of her. And so 50 years later on Space Command, we shot a scene with her. And I brought the scrapbook of her that I kept when I was 10. And we sat flipping through it all those years later. And, boy, that was a dream come true.
1: How much of Rod Serling's influence has affected you?
7: Huge. It's huge. Because prior to Rod, the producers had the say in television, not the writers. And Rod was sort of the first showrunner in the modern sense, where he was at the top of the food chain. He was the one who said what was and was not done on Twilight Zone. And it was his vision. And it, very much each week with him presenting it, you got the feeling of him handcrafting that show. It was his show. It was his perceptions. It was his viewpoint. And when I wrote The Twilight Zone Companion, I sort of was studying how he did that. And a lot of showrunners now, people like Vince Gilligan, who's doing Pluribus and did Breaking Bad, and Ron Moore, who did For All Mankind and Outlander and all the Battlestar Galactica, all these guys read The Twilight Zone Companion when they were teenagers, and they were inspired by Serling's as a role model. And so everyone in science fiction TV and by and large, most people in comedy television and dramatic television, Rod is their idol. He's the person that they're modeling themselves after. So he's a giant. He's perhaps the greatest single figure in television. You know, there was no one like him.
1: How do you think he interacted with his writers? Did he let them write the script and then he went back and looked at it and said, "Now I want this ending"?
7: No, not at all. Not at all. You know, it's fascinating because when I produced the Twilight Zone Blu-ray set. I did 52 audio commentaries on that. But we put back in the coming attraction spots, which had not been on the syndication versions. And in all of the coming attraction spots, Rod says, next week we've got a great story by Richard Matheson or a great story by George Clayton Johnson or Charles Beaumont or, you know, Earl Hamner. He never says next week's a great script by me, but he's always making it a point to credit the writers. And when he won his second Emmy for Twilight Zone, he held the Emmy up on television and he named the other writers and he said, come over to my house and we'll carve this up like a turkey. So he was very gracious and very collaborative.

0: lot, but.
1: And there was something about black and white as opposed to color television.
0: Yes. And Twilight Zone is the greatest black and white show of all time. And George Clemens, who was the director of photography, he won an Emmy for Twilight Zone too. But he came up as a cameraman in the golden age of film. And so he was a cameraman on, you know, the Frederick March, Jekyll and Hyde and, you know, Blood and Sand with Valentino. I mean, just an amazing, amazing guy. He really was one of the greats.
1: Were there any color episodes of Twilight Zone?
0: Not, there was one that was colorized years later. It was an episode called Miniature with Robert Duvall. So that led to the misconception that they were shot in color. They weren't. It was black and white. The later, when they brought Twilight Zone back in later versions without Rod, this was after Rod's passing, those were done in color. And some of them are very, very good, but nothing replaces the original.
1: I remember the one with Agnes Moorehead. She was sweeping her living room. And there was a small little flying saucer in her living room with little astronauts. I won't tell the bottom, but it was a great show, wasn't it?
0: Yeah, well, Doug Hayes was the director of that. He also directed Eye of the Beholder and The Howling Man, many of the great episodes. He was a dear friend of mine, and he told me that that episode, first of all, those were hand puppets, those two little guys, and he operated them. The director operated them himself. He's the voice at the end of one of the astronauts. And the reason he cast Agnes Moorehead was because she was very well known for a radio play she had done called Sorry, Wrong Number, which was a tour de force with just her voice. And he thought, well, in this, she'll be a tour de force where she doesn't have any lines at all. And so that's why he cast her, and they had a great time working together.
1: Mark, let's take some calls when we come back in a moment. Mark Zakrie with us. 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We'll be back with your calls on Mark Zakrie in just a moment, right here on Coast to Coast AM.
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6: Putting a rock in the rearview mirror. I'm Dave Anthony, Fox News. The last American troops stationed in Iraq left the country today, 23 years after the U.S. invasion during the War on Terror.
7: The departure was agreed in 2024 under President Biden, the Trump administration following through despite the ongoing conflict with Iran. Security experts warn leaving Iraq could allow Iran to expand its own influence and perhaps allow ISIS to make a comeback too. Several pro-Iran militia groups operate in Iraq. The commander of one, Islamic Resistance in Iraq, says the U.S. withdrawal is a crushing defeat for the American project.
6: Fox's Jonathan Savage. Three more commercial ships attacked yesterday in the Strait of Hormuz, which Iran has tried to control with those attacks for months. A flight to Israel got turbulent in the cockpit, where a fight broke out. The plane ended up diverted to Saudi Arabia.
8: What remains unclear is what led to that emergency call coming from the cockpit that then forced Israel to scramble fighter jets and fears that it had been hijacked. Now, there are several different accounts out there from passengers who were on board, but one spoke to Fox News telling us that they believe the co-pilot of Fly Dubai flight FZ-1073 stabbed the captain of the plane, who then collapsed onto the controls.
6: Fox's Jeff Paul in Tel Aviv. Reuters reports the pilot and co-pilot are both hospitalized, and a second Fly Dubai flight to Israel has been turned around, returning to Dubai. President Trump is touting an agreement between AI industry leaders amid fears that the intelligence could get out of control and prompts calls for Congress to regulate it.
9: I believe they're going to be used for the good, and when they're not, we're going to be able to nab them. But there's going to be a tremendous self-policing aspect.
10: The voluntary accord does require internal and external reviews. President Trump is also changing the name of AI in government documents to SI, or super intelligence.
6: Fox's Jared Halpern. 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
6: Jack Smith on the hot seat again at a Senate hearing. The former special counsel investigated then-former President Trump, getting two indictments over the 2020 election and the handling of classified documents. Cases dropped after the court rulings in 2024 Trump victory.
15: I am not a politician, and I have no partisan loyalty.
16: Several Republican senators focused on former special counsel Jack Smith's effort to obtain phone records of sitting members of Congress, including those of Missouri Senator Josh Hawley.
17: It's the worst abuse of prosecutorial power in the history of the United States. And all I have to say is, I'm glad you failed. I don't know what our democracy would be like if you had succeeded in your effort.
16: But Smith defended obtaining lawmaker phone records.
15: Those records corroborated evidence that we had that President Donald Trump and his co-conspirators were seeking to exploit the violence on January 6th in furtherance of their criminal scheme.
16: But multiple Republicans said Smith violated the rules that protect lawmakers from being investigated for legitimate legislative work. Jessica Rosenthal, Fox News.
6: Another inflation update comes out this morning. Gauging prices last month in the PCE, or personal consumption expenditures, on Wall Street, stock futures are barely moving. The baseball playoffs are underway.
18: On NBC, with the Braves trailing the Philadelphia Phillies by a run in the eighth inning, Austin Riley's three-run homer ends up giving Atlanta the 5-3 win. The New York Yankees might not have Aaron Judge because of an injury, but they do still have Ben Rice. He homered twice, including a grand slam, as New York blew out the Boston Red Sox. Meanwhile, Fernando Tatis Jr. hit the first leadoff home run in Padres postseason history as San Diego crushed the Chicago Cubs. The other Chicago team was a winner, though. The White Sox beat the Houston Astros. Greg Thompson, Fox News.
6: All those series, a best of three, resume today. I'm Dave Anthony, and this is Fox News.
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1: That's Rod Stewart singing that great song, and he's decided to quit touring. He's still going to perform once in a while, but the tours, he's going to stop. How about that? We'll be back in a moment with your calls with Mark David Scott Zakree in just a moment on Coast to Coast. 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
1: And welcome back, George Norrie with Mark Zakree with us. Mark, for people who want to watch Space Command on a regular basis, can they do it by going to Amazon?
5: Not yet. The best place to go is Mr. Sci-Fi, my Mr. Sci-Fi channel, because you can link to our store, or you can go via my website. We're taking pre-orders on the box set now, and that's probably the best way to get the first 6 hours of Space Command, because we're releasing it at Christmas.
1: Oh, that'll be great. A nice present it'll make for people, too.
5: Yes, yes. It's really wonderful. And the fans are all fans of the same things that you and I love, George. I mean, they're Twilight Zone fans. They grew up reading Ray Bradbury. I mean, it's they hear the same music, which is really lovely.
1: How long are the episodes?
5: An hour. It's a 12-hour season, but it's structured in 2-hour stories that have a beginning, middle, and end, and then it builds to a large arcing story over the 12 hours. So it can be watched in 2-hour chunks, or you can just watch it in hour episodes, or you can watch the entire 12-hour season when we're done within. We hope to be done within the year.
1: What role does Billy Mumy play?
5: Bill plays sort of a futuristic genius inventor, trillionaire, super rich guy. He invented the androids, and so we have a whole big story arc with him. And in the episode we're just finishing shooting now, we cast his granddaughter, this wonderful a 14-year-old actress named Caroline Lobin, and they, in the storyline, they've never met. He's been in the cryogenic suspension because he has a fatal illness, and he comes out to stop a war from happening, and they finally, the two of them meet and become family for each other. It's really a lovely storyline.
1: Are you starting to get some actors and actresses calling you going, hey, put me in this show?
5: All the time. and also people contacting me wanting to invest. And, you know, so they email me at markzickree@gmail.com, just markzickree@gmail.com. And we send them all the paperwork, and they buy investment shares, and they get a portion of my producer's net profits. So that's pretty cool. I mean, when I was a kid, if I could have bought a share in Star Trek, you know, that would have been lovely. But we're reinventing TV. We're reinventing how it gets made. It's really a conversation between me and my audience, and I love that. I much prefer it to the old way of doing things when they would see you, the show, but you wouldn't be in that intimate dialogue with everybody. I really love the way it works now with the internet and all of that. I don't find the internet, people treat me with great respect. I'm not, you know, I know that there's a lot of hatred on the internet, a lot of, you know, bad, disrespectful, language. But people are very, very respectful to me, and I'm very grateful for that. And if someone ever says something kind of snippy, I'll say, well, you know, I'm sorry if you're having a bad day. And they always come back and they say, I'm sorry I said that, I was having a bad day, and I didn't mean to take it out on you. So I think if you come to people with respect, you can kind of change the conversation usually, and I treat people with respect regardless of their politics. I don't make a litmus test. I never ask what the politics are. I don't need to get into shouting matches with anybody. If you come with a good heart, if you're trying to make the world a better place for your kids and grandkids and so forth, you're welcome at my table. You know, and I still run that round table for writers and directors and actors and producers. We meet every Thursday via Zoom and also in person here in North Hollywood. So anyone who wants to join that, just again, email me at markzickree@gmail.com. I'll send you the information. Everyone's welcome.
1: And knowing you, Mark, you're not doing it for money. That never motivated you. You do it for free. The love of it.
5: Yeah. Well, you know, it's like I was mentored by very kind people. And my mom was very kind, and my wife is a very compassionate person too. And there's room at the table for everybody. Someone else's success does not lessen me. You know, I'm rooting for everybody, and I love helping people. I'll open doors. I'll do things to help people if they're talented and if they have a good work ethic. You know, it's hard enough to make it in this world. If I can be of help or support or mentor people, I'm happy to.
1: Let's go to the phones. Walter in Syracuse, New York, east of the Rockies. Hey, Walter.
6: Hey, George. Hey, thanks for having me on.
1: Sure.
6: Hey, listen, when you get a chance to see Tommy, look, I text you a couple photos from Sterling Fest about a month ago. One's a statue of Rod Sterling at the head down in Binghamton, and another one is a picture with me and Mary Badham.
5: Wow.
6: Very nice lady. And Mark, I'm going to ask you something. There's a couple of things I want to talk to you about. Now, you ever been a guest, or are you thinking about being a guest for Sterling Fest?
5: I've been there a couple times. I really enjoyed it. I almost went this year, but I was booked at several conventions back-to-back, so I couldn't do it. A lot of my friends were there, and I've certainly met Mary Badham in the past. Of course, she's in the Bewitching Pool episode of Twilight Zone, as well as To Kill a Mockingbird. That's, you know, that's not shabby. And, yeah, she's a dear soul. I really love her.
1: Go ahead, Walt.
6: Yeah, it's a great time. I'll have to see you there next year.
5: Yeah, happy to be there.
1: Where is it? Well, where do they hold it?
6: They have in Binghamton, New York, because that's where Ross Sterling grew up and raised his family down there.
5: Yeah, his house is still there. The house he grew up in is still there in Binghamton, and they just erected a life-size statue of Rod in the park that he used to go to, that still has the carousel. It's now decorated with Twilight Zone illustrations. You really get a sense of Rod when you go there. And of course, Rod's daughters are still in fine fettle, and so Anne and Jody regularly show up at that event. It's well worth going to.
1: Mark, tell us the story of how he'd float in his pool reciting into a dictaphone.
5: Well, Rod, back of his house, he had an Olympic-sized pool, and he would lounge by the side of the pool getting a tan and dictating into a recorder his scripts. Most writers can't possibly do that. Richard Matheson told me he tried once to dictate a script and he couldn't do it. But Rod was remarkable in that way. And so he used to joke that he was the only writer who could write a script and get a tan at the same time. And Rod was also an amazingly, I mean, he was a chain smoker, but after the war, he kept doing all the exercises he had done during the war. So there's photos of him from the late 50s where he's in a bathing suit by that swimming pool and he is in just amazing physical condition. I mean, he's really, I mean, he was quite an attractive guy, and it's a shame he smoked, you know, four packs a day. That was really, part of what did him in, you know, so, but he was remarkable in so many ways.
1: He had heart issues when he died, didn't he?
5: Yeah, he died as a result of complications from open heart surgery. He was only 50 years old. It's amazing. He got so much done in that short amount of time, and thank God for that. But we miss him. And gosh, you know, there are certain people where you just wish you could have them live forever. And he was certainly one of them.
1: Yeah, absolutely. First time caller, Buddy's with us in Denver, Colorado. Hello, Buddy.
7: Hello. Hey.
1: Yeah.
7: Mark offers any insights into the episode known as The After Hours?
5: Oh, well, yeah, it's a wonderful episode. Again, it was directed by my great friend Doug Hayes, who did Eye of the Beholder and The Invaders and The Howling Man. And it's a great episode about a woman who starts seeing mannequins coming alive in this department store. It's really scary, and it stars the great Anne Francis, who also stars in Forbidden Planet, one of my favorite movies. And I interviewed her, and it was very funny because we'd arranged to meet at a restaurant in a hotel. And when we got there, it turned out that it was closed and it was completely dark and all the chairs were turned upside down. It was very Twilight Zone-y because we were just sitting in this completely abandoned restaurant at night. And she was just still gorgeous, still remarkable, and a phenomenal actress. She really, really was quite wonderful in that episode, and it's one of my favorites. And Doug Hayes talked to me about working with her and how she was just a dream to work with. I mean, people, the actors loved working on Twilight Zone. They really recognized that it was quality work, and they brought their A game to it. There's no doubt about that.
1: And how many stars did Rod Serling create with Twilight Zone?
5: My God, there's so many. Robert Redford,
1: yeah,
5: there's many went on to become huge movie stars. Charles Bronson's in Twilight Zone, and then there were also people from the golden age of Hollywood like Ida Lupino and Howard Duff and so forth. And but it's just such a great showpiece for all these phenomenal talents. And but The After Hours, Doug, another thing that's a little piece of background info on that is it's set in this department store, this huge set. And Doug told me that it had been a newspaper office for a feature that MGM did, and they were able to acquire, you know, utilize that set and redress it as a department store. So it really, really worked. And William Tuttle, who was the first makeup artist to ever win an Oscar, he won for Seven Faces of Dr. Lau. He was one of the makeup guys on Twilight Zone, and he made those mannequins that looked exactly like the actors that they were supposed to be, you know, modeled from. And that really nails that show. That's the shocker at the end, and it really, really works.
1: Thomas in La Jolla, California. Hi, Tom.
8: George, I thank you, George, and Gina Salvate for accepting my call. Mark Sucre, it's always a pleasure.
5: Well,
8: my question is at the same time as Twilight Zone,
5: yes,
8: 1959 to 1964, there was a writer, Philip K. Dick, who was writing some of his best work.
5: Yes.
8: And very Twilight Zone-ish.
5: Yeah.
8: And I always thought that, you know, did Rod Serling ever reach out to Philip K. Dick? And well, for the audience, I mean, there's several movies. There's Minority Report, Blade Runner, Paycheck, Scanner Darkly. There's the video show Man in the High Castle.
5: Yes.
8: And
5: yes,
8: when you watch these, they're very Twilight Zone-ish.
5: Yes.
8: And so I'm curious if Serling reached out to Philip K. Dick.
5: He did, actually. He wanted to acquire a story by Philip K. Dick called Imposter. And it's about a man who is told that he's actually a robot. He's not actually human. He's a robot of who he thinks he is. And it's one of those very – Philip K. Dick was very good at turning reality on its ear. And Rod tried to acquire that story at the beginning of Twilight Zone, in fact, and apparently the rights were tied up or someone had already optioned it. But Philip K. Dick, yeah, there's so many Philip K. Dick stories that would have made great Twilight Zone. So, yeah, that's one that got away, sadly.
1: Mark, what do you think the writers made per episode?
5: They made, you know, it's like the top of show. I know for the top of show for actors was 5,000, and I think writers were getting a little less than that, maybe around 3,000 for a teleplay. But again, one script on Twilight Zone could make your career. I mean, George Clayton Johnson, if he had written nothing but, you know, Kick the Can, Nothing in the Dark, A Game of Pool, those three scripts are just spectacular. And, you know, he told me that when he would run into people and say that he wrote for Twilight Zone, it was like he was talking about someone from the dawn of time. You know, it was so, you know, you wrote those? And then he went on to write the first episode of Star Trek that ever aired, The Man Trap, and he co-wrote Logan's Run. And so, you know, this is just amazingly talented writers. And when you have a script that good, then actors want to do it. Composers want to be, you know, do the music, like Walking Distance, one of Rod's great, great episodes. Bernard Herrmann did the score on that, and it's just staggering. I mean, he also was the composer on Citizen Kane and Taxi Driver and Psycho, but he's bringing all of that to that Twilight Zone episode. His score is just beautiful.
1: My favorite Twilight Zone episode, To Serve Man.
5: Yes, yes. Well, it's interesting because that's based on a short story by Damon Knight, and he was one of my teachers when I went to the Clarion Writers Workshop, and he actually bought my first short story. And I interviewed him about how he came up with the idea for To Serve Man, and he said, well, my wife was out with another guy that night, and I was, you know, in sort of a dark mood. So, and then Serling read the story, of course, and bought it and adapted it, and it's another just terrific Twilight Zone episode, just really, really, and as, again, like you were saying, George, one of the great twist endings of all time.
1: What was your favorite episode?
5: Mine? I love Kick the Can. I love Walking Distance. Eye of the Beholder's phenomenal. There's so many great episodes. Nightmare at 20,000 Feet with the Gremlin on the Wing. You know, you can watch any season of Twilight Zone. There's a great hour episode called On Thursday We Leave for Home with James Whitmore, the Rod wrote. Just a spectacular piece of work. And you know, it just keeps going. I mean, it really is an embarrassment of riches. And, you know, it's funny because, as I said, I did 52 commentaries on the Twilight Zone Blu-ray. That leaves 104 for me to do at some point. And I'll get to it. I'm sure I'll get to it.
1: Magic time.
5: Yeah. Yeah. It's, well, you know, it's so fun because I'm part of a tradition, you know. All these great writers, Rod Serling and Ray Bradbury and Harlan Ellison, and all these phenomenal writers who got to work in TV and movies and books. But they also had a great tradition of mentorship. All these people, Matheson and Bradbury and Ted Sturgeon and Harlan Ellison, they were all mentors and friends of mine. And then I go on to mentor other people. And so it's very much passing the torch. And we all of us feel that, it's not a burden. It's a joy to be able to do that and to mentor the next generation coming up and see what wonderful things they're going to create.
1: You remember that great letter I got from Ray Bradbury after we did that newsletter story about him?
5: Yeah, he was one of a kind. There, I mean, I've missed him every time I think of him. It's just like, wow. I was so lucky to get to be his friend. I would go over to his house once a month for over 10 years, and we just sit and talk about life and art and career and it was phenomenal. You know, he was one of a kind. There was no one like him. Rod, the funny thing was, he was originally going to be one of the lead writers on Twilight Zone, and then he and Rod had a falling out, and it didn't come to fruition. But he's the one who recommended two of his proteges, Charles Beaumont and Richard Matheson, to Serling, and they became part of that core team of writers. And then George Clayton Johnson was one of his other proteges. So there's a real connectedness to all of this, and I think great work and great heart really has a ripple effect, you know, and we're still resonating to that. All of us were trying to do really, really memorable, lasting work in this wonderful medium.
1: What could they have a falling out about?
5: Well, you know, it was several things that built over time and a lot of kind of misunderstandings, and because they were working in two different media, basically. You know, Ray said with I Sing the Body Electric, he said, I don't want anything cut from it. And then they had the evening that it aired, Ray had all his friends over, and for time, they had had to cut it down, and sadly they had cut out the one page that was the most important page to Ray. And so he said, that's it, I'm done with these guys. And it was just kind of, you know, in TV you have to cut for time, particularly with broadcast television. And it was just this misunderstanding between these two very, very, very talented men. But they both, you know, respected each other. Certainly Rod saw Ray as an inspiration. And, you know, it's a shame because Ray was supposed to be one of the major writers on Twilight Zone. That was the intention. And it's sad that it didn't go that way.
1: Did he have regular writers on staff?
5: It wasn't a writing staff like they have nowadays. So they wouldn't all come to one office like when I've been on staff on shows. So they were working pretty much freelance, but it was a very small group of writers on Twilight Zone. Rod was writing the lion's share, you know, 80% of the scripts. And then Matheson might have two or three in a season. Charles Beaumont, the same. George Clayton Johnson might have one or two. And then Earl Hamner, who later went on to create the Waltons, he came in because he had met Rod in the live TV days back in New York. And he was kind of writing more backwoods kind of stories, but it was really a nice mixture of voices. They were writing within Rod's Twilight Zone, definition, but they all had their own voice and their own outlook. So they weren't just doing scripts like Rod would write. They all each had their own outlook, which was really great. It really enriched the show.
1: Did Rod have a temper?
5: He got angry about injustice. So he didn't get angry at actors or writers. He didn't lash out at directors. He was very collaborative, and he wasn't heavy-handed. He wouldn't say to a director, oh, I want you to do it this way or that way. They would hire directors, and they would trust them to do it with their skills. You know, same with the actors. Rod would never say, oh, well, I want you to do it this way or that way. He was not intrusive in that way. He was appreciative. And the only things that we get him upset were things like the Vietnam War, you know, and, you know, people and Emmett Till being murdered, you know, the black teenager who was lynched and, you know, killed and those kinds of injustices and the Holocaust. Of course, he wrote one of the great episodes about the Holocaust on Twilight Zone, Death's Head Revisited.
1: And yeah, that was a classic, Mark. We're going to come back and take final calls with Mark Zachary in just a moment on Coast to Coast AM.

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7: News. I'm Paul Stevens. Former American Idol contestant Caleb Flynn found guilty by an Ohio court in connection with the murder of his wife.
8: While we respect the system, certainly, we're disappointed. I fully anticipate that there will be a notice of appeal filed, and this decision will be tested thoroughly in the Court of Appeals.
7: Flynn's lawyer, Patrick Mulligan, Lindsay Clancy in court again on Tuesday after a jury failed to reach a verdict on child murder charges this month.
9: Her attorney, Kevin Reddington, now says prosecutors failed to prove Clancy did it. Reddington argued today that Clancy should be acquitted because police botched an investigation, including, quote, woefully deficient forensic evidence.
7: Fox's Brian Yenis in Plymouth, Massachusetts. No decision yet about a possible retrial in that case. 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
5: And welcome back. Mark Zakri with us as we talk about his incredible work in Hollywood. Mark, I want to get your thoughts before we go to final calls on this concern with artificial intelligence destroying humanity. What do you think of that?
6: Well, I'd prefer if it didn't destroy humanity.
5: Thanks, Mark.
6: I'm rather fond of my species. I think we're sort of creating something in our own image, and including the worst sides of us. And so, you know, I don't think anyone should make autonomous killing machines. I think that's a very bad idea. But in terms of my profession, you know, we're starting to look at how we can use AI and visual effects without ripping off some artists, you know. So we're using our own designs. We're hiring artists to do design our spaceships and spacesuits and all that, and then we're using AI for what they call rendering, which means rendering the visual effects shot. We're finding our way to do it ethically, but on the larger scheme, yes, it is very alarming. This is the first time in my life that the heads of companies have been saying, "Yeah, we're making something that we think is going to wipe out humanity." Well, you know, maybe you should rethink that. You know, it's like, you know, it's not a good idea. It's, but of course, you know, this isn't the first time we've been around this bend. I mean, you and I both grew up under the threat of nuclear war, and that was also another opportunity for humanity to destroy the world. And miraculously, we didn't do that. So I think there's hope for our species. I think we might be able to survive this threat as well.
5: My concern about that is that I think AI could make a mistake thinking somebody had launched and launch itself.
6: Yep, exactly. And because it could be a mistake, or it could just, you know, one thing I've mentioned is that I think, we should have designed AI to like us. And I don't think it does. And it's very self-protective. And, I think it's already out. I think it's already too late to rein it back in. I think the moment it escaped and started hacking all these different sites, you know, and starts designing itself and reinventing itself, I think now all we can do is try to find ways to, you know, protect our humanity. But we're going to have some bumps along the way. I feel certain of that.
5: Back to the phones we go. Ogden, Utah we go. You, Jessica's with us. Hi, Jessica.
7: Hi, George. Hi, Mark. Thank you so much for taking my call. I'll keep it short as best I can. So I had a question for Mark. Sure. I was just wondering if Rod Serling maybe during those episodes, maybe some of those things he actually related with, but during that time, it wasn't very, it was kind of taboo to speak about paranormal and so on and so on. And then the other thing I was going to ask or comment about is that, so moving forward, do you think that, oh gosh, I'm so sorry, I just lost my train of thought there. But as far as the, oh, that's what it was. Favorite episodes. I've heard previous callers while I was on hold. And what got me turned into or turned on to the Twilight Zone was the episode with William Shatner. I believe it was Nightmares at 20,000 or 30,000 feet.
6: Yeah, amazing.
7: That creepy thing on the wing there on the jet.
6: Yes. And that was, yeah, that was directed by Richard Donner, who then went on to direct Christopher Reeve's in Superman and the Lethal Weapon movies. He was a phenomenally talented director. Richard Matheson wrote the episode, and Shatner was perfect, just the perfect guy, because Shatner brings this intensity to things, so it's definitely a classic. And in terms of Rod believing in the paranormal and so forth, I think he was intrigued by it. I don't think he was, I don't think he'd drawn conclusions about it. I think he would have loved to have met an alien or, you know, seen a ghost, but I don't think he ever did. But he was very, intrigued and amused by these things. But mainly the reason he was doing Twilight Zone was because censorship. He wasn't allowed to write about race. He wasn't allowed to write about political issues or social issues. Twilight Zone gave him that artistic freedom, and that's why he created Twilight Zone. And for those five seasons, he had artistic control, and he was just really happy to be doing Twilight Zone. He loved doing it.
5: What did he sell on the concept?
6: Well, you know, it's funny because he actually had to write four pilots before he got the show greenlit. And each time he was refining it, these were completely different stories. And the ultimate one that got it sold was a guy is wandering an empty town. He doesn't remember who he is. And at the end, we discover he's an astronaut trainee in an isolation experiment to prepare for a moonshot. And that episode, it's called Where Is Everybody? It starred Earl Holloman. It's not a fantasy episode. It could happen in real life. A guy in an isolation experiment fantasizes about being alone in a town. So that sold the show to executives and sponsors who were not science fiction fans. They were not, way out at all. Then when they started doing the episodes, and Rod was having a guy falling in love with a robot, a female robot and things like that, they hauled him and Buck Houghton, the producer, in and said, "What the hell is this?" And they said, "Well, this is the show you ordered." And they said, "Well, okay then, but Rod had to be very determined to get Twilight Zone on the air. He really wanted that show to get made.
5: Like Bradbury's I Sing the Body Electric. That was a classic.
6: Yes. And it's so much fun that I'm now working with Veronica Cartwright, who played the little girl in that episode. And, she's just phenomenal. And she was in The Birds also. So she tells me about working with Hitchcock.
5: She was also in Make Room for Daddy. Right? Or Daddy.
6: Yeah. One thing I tell young people nowadays is back when we were growing up, all the actors appeared on all the shows. So you might see, Burt Mustin in Kick the Can on Twilight Zone. The next week he's on Petticoat Junction or I Dream a Genie or Bonanza. That was true of all those actors. They were like an extended family for all of us. We had great affection for those actors. Jack Klugman, Burgess Meredith. And, actors don't have that same opportunity now to be on every show. Because there were only three networks, there was a limited number of shows and a voracious need for guest actors.
5: Let's go to Jamestown, North Dakota. Jeremy's with us. Hi, Jeremy.
8: Hello, George and Mark. I have a question. Did you have anything to do with the 10 seasons, 214 episodes of Stargate SG-1?
6: Stargate SG-1. I didn't work. I was actually, they invited me to write for Stargate. And it ended up not working out. I was just working on, I was producing Sliders and doing a bunch of other stuff. But Robert Picardo, who starred in that show as well as Star Trek Voyager, he's one of our lead actors on several of our series now. And just a brilliant, brilliant actor. He was the holographic doctor on Star Trek Voyager. And more recently, he's been in Starfleet Academy. So, and again, there's really a sort of a family of writer-producers in TV, particularly in science fiction. We know each other. We talk about what we're working on. We help each other and advise each other. And that's true of the actors. I'm creating a repertory company of actors. Barbara Bain is 95, and she's in Space Command. She's also going to be in a new show we're doing called Sweet Haven. She starred in Space 1999 in the original Mission Impossible. And so it's just a blessing to be, you know, science fiction. One thing that's different about science fiction is that the fans follow the writers and the actors from show to show to show. And that gives us a fan base that's very loyal, and that allows me to make these new shows that we're making. So I feel very, very lucky and very blessed.
5: Next up, Mark, Kansas City, Kansas, with us. Go ahead, Mark.
9: Hello, George and Mark.
5: Hi.
9: How's it going tonight?
5: Good.
9: Hey, it's good to hear you on again, Mark. What I wanted to do was, there is an episode called A World of His Own with Keenan Wynn, where he's a playwright, I believe is what he is.
6: Yes.
9: And it was Rod kind of like writing a little bit about himself or using himself maybe in that episode.
6: The funny thing is, Rod Serling appears in that episode as himself. The idea is that basically a writer who dictates his scripts, and what he describes comes to life, comes into reality, whether it's a mistress or, you know, a blonde girl sitting on his lap or an elephant in the hallway or Rod Serling. But Rod didn't write that episode. That was Richard Matheson kind of riffing on Rod dictating into a dictaphone. And so, and Rod was enough of a sport to act in that episode, and he did a great job. And Keenan Wynn is so funny and droll. He was one of the great, great character actors. And you can also see him in Doctor Strangelove and many, many other movies. But I interviewed him when I wrote The Twilight Zone Companion, and he just loved Rod Serling. He loved, he was also in Requiem for a Heavyweight, the TV version, with his father, Edwin, who was a very famous comedian. And the two of them were spectacular in that together in the 50s. And it was the same director, Ralph Nelson, directed that Twilight Zone episode as directed Requiem for a Heavyweight. I interviewed him as well. And, I mean, they just saw Rod as this amazing, singular talent. And the opportunity to work with him in any way, shape, or form was, they would drop everything else and just go for it. They loved working with Rod.
5: Mark, how soon after Robert Redford appeared as that police officer in Twilight Zone did he make it big?
6: It was only a very few years, you know. That was in the, that's sort of maybe 60, 61 that he did that episode. And by the mid 60s, he was, you know, already a movie star. Butch Cassidy and the Sundance Kid, Barefoot in the Park, those were all in the 60s. He really had a very, very meteoric rise and a very good career. You know, he lasted a long, long time, and he founded the Sundance Institute and the Sundance Film Festival. So he made his mark. And, But boy, Nothing in the Dark is a memorable episode with Gladys Cooper and Robert Redford as Mr. Death. That was written by George Clayton Johnson, and he was in his 20s when he wrote it, but he also wrote Kick the Can, and he certainly understood aging and death. He had a great insight into that, a great wisdom, even though he was only in his 20s.
5: Let's go to first time caller Debbie in Lincoln, Nebraska. Hi, Deb. Go ahead.
10: Hi, George. Hi, Mark. Thank you so much for taking my call. Hi. Called 28 times with the business signal and got the ring on the 29th time. So
5: there you go. You made it.
10: I'm just a fan of the Twilight Zone. I just wanted to tell you that my first episode that got me into the Twilight Zone was when I was 8 years old, and it was five characters in search of an exit. And I was, 8 years old. Yeah. And sorry, I'm nervous being on the radio. What a great, great, like, capture for a young

0: me to tears at Jack Klugman at the end, where he's pleading to exchange his life for that of his sons who's dying, is just so raw and so beautiful. It's just a great moment. And I've talked to Bill about that, shooting that episode. And, it was at Pacific Ocean Park, which was an amusement park that was open when I was a kid. It was in Santa Monica on the pier. And he said it was very scary at night because it was just all closed down and dark. But Jack Klugman said to Billy Mummy, he was really sweet to him, and he said, "I'm going to have to do these very intense scenes with you, so don't get afraid, don't worry. But that's what we're going to be doing." And Bill really appreciated that Jack Klugman was very fatherly toward him. And boy, the two of them are just so phenomenal in that episode. So wonderful.
1: What was the name of the episode, Mark, where the Jack in the Box was there and the thing popped out?
0: It's a Good Life. You mean the one where Billy Mummy turns him into a Jack in the Box?
1: Yeah, that one was freaky.
0: Yeah, that's a great one. He's going to wish him to the cornfield. Yeah, when Bill gets upset with me, that's what he threatens to do to me.
1: Keep in touch with us, my friend. Mark Zakree, his website is linked up at coasttocoastam.com. Up next, we're talking about the Knights Templar. Who were they and what did they do?
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10: What's going on, fellow sports fans? It's Andy West. Let's take a look back on this day in sports history, September 30th. We'll start off today in 1927 to cap off one of the most successful seasons in New York Yankees history. Babe Ruth broke his own single-season home run record by becoming the first hitter ever to reach the 60 home run mark, 6 years after setting the record at 59. Okay, we're going to double up. Today in 1972 and 1992, a pair of baseball greats got their 3,000th career hit. Roberto Clemente became the 11th player in Major League Baseball to reach 3,000 career hits on this day in 1972. That would also be his final hit of his career. And today in 1992, George

0: Chet became the 18th player to reach 3,000 career hits. And today in 1997, the Yankees' Tim Raines, Derek Jeter, and Paul O'Neill are the first to hit three consecutive home runs in the postseason. The Yankees beat the Indians 8-6 in the American League Divisional Series.
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3: A fight in flight leads to fright. I'm Dave Anthony, Fox News. When it appears the co-pilot went on the attack,
4: he took a knife and tried to kill the pilot.
3: That's what the mother of a passenger on the Fly Dubai flight tells Fox. It was headed to Israel, but made an emergency landing in Saudi Arabia amid fears the plane was hijacked.
5: We are getting some new images of a passenger covered in blood who reportedly got involved to help. We know the plane, Fly Dubai flight FZ-1037, was flying from Dubai to Tel Aviv this morning. After flying for about 2.5 hours, that plane signaled an emergency on board while entering Jordanian airspace. That's when it abruptly descended from 33,000 feet to 17,000 feet. There was a lot of screaming on board. The power went out, and they all thought they were going to die.
3: Fox's Jeff Paul in Tel Aviv. Both the pilot and the co-pilot are reportedly hospitalized. Now to a different flight today, taking the last American troops stationed in Iraq out of the country.
6: 8 years after the 2003 toppling of Saddam Hussein, American troops first withdrew, only to return to oust ISIS in 2014. A Pentagon spokesman says the orderly departure reflects the success of the 12-year campaign against the Islamic State group. Security experts warn leaving Iraq could allow Iran to expand its own influence there and perhaps allow ISIS to make a comeback too.
3: Fox's Jonathan Savage. Russia hit Ukraine again overnight with a drone and missile barrage targeting power and other utility infrastructure, an attack that killed 4 civilians, including a child found dead in the rubble of a home. There will be a Senate hearing today into the threats of AI going out of control, something that's prompted calls for Congress to put in regulations. President Trump wants AI companies to police themselves, and they signed an agreement with the industry leaders, Meta CEO Mark Zuckerberg among them. He says they are working as an industry to self-police. 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
3: Tennessee is getting ready to do something that hasn't happened in that state in at least 200 years. Execute a woman. Krista Pike will get a lethal injection this morning for a 1995 murder. Governor Bill Lee rejected her bid for clemency. Pike claims she was a mentally ill 18-year-old at the time of the killing. In Ohio, a conviction in another murder case.
10: We, the jury in this case, being duly impaneled and sworn, find the defendant, Caleb C. Flynn, guilty.
11: The judge revoking the 40-year-old's bond, setting a sentencing hearing for October 5th. Prosecutors say Flynn, a former American Idol contestant and pastor, fatally shot his 37-year-old wife, Ashley, at their Tip City home in February and staged the scene to look like a home invasion, pointing to thousands of texts between him and his mistress, Aaliyah Botner, as proof of a motive. Botner, who testified, reading messages Flynn sent her, including one stating he wanted his wife, quote, dead and gone. The defense had argued no murder weapon was recovered. Kristen Goodwin, Fox News.
3: A hearing has been set for November 2nd in the push for retrying Lindsay Clancy for murder in Massachusetts and the killing of her 3 kids after a hung jury mistrial weeks ago, considering her insanity defense.
12: Clancy's lawyer, Kevin Reddington, will push for a dismissal of murder charges his client still faces. If that doesn't happen, Judge William Sullivan said he wants a new trial date set.
13: That's my goal in this thing, is to get this thing tried as soon is proper without sacrificing anyone's rights.
12: The next hearing will also likely address a potential inquiry into the holdout juror that led to the mistrial earlier this month. Add to that Reddington's assertion that prosecutors have not proven Clancy actually killed her kids. Commonwealth attorneys call that laughable. Grinnell Scott, Fox News.
3: On Wall Street, stock futures are down a bit ahead of an inflation report this hour. In the baseball playoffs, Atlanta, San Diego, the New York Yankees, and Chicago White Sox all won opening games in the wild card round. I'm Dave Anthony. This is Fox News.
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1: The Knights Templar. Who were they? What did they want? And what did they do? In a moment, Kathleen Ball back with us. Her latest work, The Templar's Agenda. We'll find out what that agenda might be when we come right back on Coast to Coast AM. You know, your digital life deserves some serious protection, doesn't it? 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
1: And welcome back. George Norrie with you. Kathleen Ball back with us, a researcher, author, documentary filmmaker. Best known for her discovery of a Knights Templar cave in Brazil. Her ongoing boots-on-the-ground research, which has resulted in her documentary series, currently involves the Templars' secret agenda. She is currently in the UK exploring Templar strongholds and caves, very secret caves indeed. Kathleen, welcome. How are ya?
4: Well, hi. It's good to see you. Good to talk to you, I guess I should say.
1: We can see you, though. What's new? You're in the United Kingdom tonight, aren't you?
4: Yes, I'm currently in the UK right now. I'm in Scotland. I'm in Roslyn, just about two blocks from the Roslyn Chapel. I've been doing research here for about a week now, and I'm getting ready to go into Portugal for about a week. Then I'm coming back, and then I'm going into the Wemyss Caves, which is, they've become a pretty big deal. The Wemyss Caves are where the Templars hid treasure before it was transported over to North America and then eventually used for the War of Independence. So, I'm going to be going over, I'm really excited about this, this particular trip into the Wemyss Caves. And then I'll also be going to see the castle, the Sinclair Castle down in that area, and investigate, see if there's anything there, you know, that at least I can get some great photos of the site as well and get a sense of, you know, just how broad their territory was during the time of the Templars.
1: What got you interested in the Templars?
4: Oh, God. I just have been studying the Templars for so long, and I can't even really remember. It was sort of one thing led to the next. You know, I had been researching, and I had been, studying Leonardo da Vinci's works for years, and eventually that led me into secret societies, and secret societies, you know, led me to the Templars eventually. Sometime in the 1990s, that transition took place. And, you know, then it really sort of jump started in 2009 when I went into Dome, France, and was handed the keys to the dungeon where the Templars were held from 1307 to 1310. And that really jump started things. And then, of course, when I discovered the Templar Cave in Brazil in 2015, things really took off. And, you know, ever since then, I've been backtracking the Templars and have discovered what their secret agenda was. I've also uncovered a secret port in Portugal that, that was condoned and actually known about by the kings of Portugal for several hundred years, that the Templars were traveling in and out of quite frequently. It's just opened up so much information. The research just keeps leading me to more and more facts, that are not well known history. You know, there's very little known actually about the Templars in Portugal, other than the fact that they founded the country and that they dominated the country. It literally was a Templar development. It was there a template, I believe, that they had intended to carry out that same ideal that they built Portugal on, which was a country built on freedom and equality, freedom of religion, freedom of speech, etc., which we know, you know, eventually happened in the United States of America. And, you know, it was definitely related to their inspiration, as I've uncovered their link to the Magna Carta, which later, of course, became a foundation or a template that was used for the Declaration of Independence and the Bill of Rights. So this agenda that they had started, I believe, long before they ever organized in 1118 in the Holy Land. I believe that this agenda went much further back, hundreds, possibly thousands of years, from a time that the Templars actually investigated and researched from 1040 to 1090. They were investigating secret sites and sacred initiation practices by more ancient civilizations and cultures, with the idea of bringing about a raising of consciousness for mankind at some point. And I think this was the core of their actual agenda, was bringing about, you know, peace for humanity, equality for humanity. And they certainly did that in Portugal. You know, Portugal was made up of probably one of the most diverse country in all of Europe, including the UK, which of course was Scotland and England at that time. But they had, you know, they had Christians, they had Catholics, they had Jews, they had Moors, they had Cathars, they had Celts, they had every nationality, every religious background and cultural background that existed at that time was all living in Portugal.
1: And they all got along, didn't they?
4: Pardon?
1: Did they all get along?
4: Well, you know, not everybody always gets along. You know, I mean, that's just humanity. That's just part of reality. But they did a pretty good job of being able to live with each other and being tolerant of each other's differences and belief systems for, you know, that went from, 11, probably the early 12th century, all the way up until the Inquisition made their way into Portugal in the 16th century. So that's, you know, we're talking about 400 or 500 years. So I think they were doing a pretty good job. And, you know, Portugal is still made up of all these different nationalities and cultures and religious belief systems, although it is dominated by the Catholic Church as far as religious beliefs. It's still very tolerant of other belief systems.
1: Kathleen, tell us who the Knight Templars were and what they were doing.
4: Well, the Templars, in the beginning, nine knights organized with this ideal that I've just spoken about. And when they went into the Holy Land, and of course they were given this, stamp of approval by the Catholic Church, that was it was the brainchild of Bernard de Clairvaux, who was a Cistercian monk and a very powerful man at that time. He was a mover and a shaker. And at that point, the Templars just, they just actually expanded exponentially after that happened. And it drew thousands of members. And so they had to protect their inner circle. And in the beginning of the 13th century, in a small town called Gisels, France, there was actually a schism, and a decision was made at that time amongst the Templars that they would protect their inner circle. And that inner circle was to continue with this ideal, with this agenda, to establish a world, which was a big deal at that time, mm-hmm. of harmony and equality and, religious freedom. And we know that, of course, that was stopped, that they were, that was all interrupted in 1307 when everything fell apart in France and they were rounded up. But even that experience, even that was going on in France, Jacques de Molay had spies everywhere. They knew that was happening. They knew that was going to happen. And there was only a couple hundred Templars that were rounded up in France. The rest of them were already in Portugal and already in Scotland, and they had, they had a ship that they took all the treasure out. They were well aware that that was coming, that was happening, that King Philip the Fair was going to attempt to destroy them. They were well aware of that. So at that point, I think, that their agenda, they took their agenda underground. It never ceased. As I've discovered, churches dedicated to the Templars, to St. John the Baptist, to Mary Magdalene, to St. Michael, all throughout Europe, that were still functioning under the rug with Templars all throughout that time, all throughout the 1300s, the 1400s.
1: Were they fighters, Kathleen?
4: Church. Well, there's a small church in France, in Amboise, France, which was the first one that gave me, this idea that made me aware of it. And it was not very far from where Leonardo da Vinci's chateau was in Amboise, France. And this was a church dedicated to St. John the Baptist, which was open and functioning during the time that Leonardo lived there. Of course, we know he was born in the middle of the 15th century all the way up until the 16th century. It was when he was, when he was alive, and he was in Amboise for about the last 20 years of his life. And this chapel of Saint, dedicated to St. John, was within walking distance, a very short walking distance, of his chateau. There was also another one that I discovered in Septmes, France, that was functioning, and the Templars were still there. So even in France, this order was still continuing on, and I believe that they were still attempting to further their agenda and put the pieces in place to further that agenda. And I don't think
1: how many of them were there?
4: How many of them survived?
1: How many members were they?
4: Oh God, that's really hard to pinpoint, because there were, there were members in every single country. They were embedded in every country in Europe. I would venture to guess there were somewhere in the hundreds of thousands of members before the fall.
1: Who financed them?
4: They financed themselves through donations from churches, from monarchs, from royals or nobles, in every single country. Again, The way that they were set up, the way that Bernard de Clairvaux was brilliant in setting up the Templars and presenting it to the Catholic Church, this was the first time in history that a monk was also considered a crusader, a soldier. So, and they were also given absolution by the church. So if you became a Templar during that time in history, you had an automatic ticket to heaven. And this is the way they presented it. So it just drew overnight. It drew hundreds and hundreds and thousands of members. So before the demise of the Templars in 1314, when they were, you know, legally disbanded, there were probably several hundred thousand Templars.
1: Were they fighters?
4: Yes. Well, most of them were. But then you had your inner circle of members that I'm sure were capable soldiers, but they were more involved in the initiation processes and the administration of the order. And in France was, of course, their stronghold for a long time. But I think that transferred to Portugal and Scotland after 1307.
1: Now, was this individual that you mentioned the leader of the Templars?
4: Well, yeah, Jacques de Molay, of course, at the end, you know, was their leader. And but I believe that at that time when he was arrested with several hundred Templars, the Templars that were arrested with him, I do not believe were of the inner order, because of the fact that they did not know. The reason that they didn't divulge anything under extreme torture and pressure, because they didn't know anything. I think that the inner order, the inner circle, was made up of members that were in Portugal and that were in Scotland. And we don't even see any initiation relics or anything discovered in Scotland, but we have, you know, of course, Hamilton White's amazing cache of relics. And most of them are indicative of initiatory practice. And those were all discovered, and they were dug up in Tomar, Portugal, which was, of course, the stronghold of the Templar order in Portugal. And, I mean, I've seen these relics myself. I've handled them. I've held them. They're absolutely amazing. And they are proof, they're absolute proof, without a doubt, that the Templars were not a Christian sect. They were not necessarily strictly Christian. They accepted all religions, but they were more towards Gnostic order. They were not, you know, they were not Catholics, practicing Catholics. They practiced several initiations to get to what we now see as like sort of a 33rd degree. We could compare it to a 33rd degree Mason. The Mason's initiatory steps in becoming a 33rd degree Mason were based on the Templar initiatory steps. Same thing with the Rosicrucians. They were based on the Templars' initiatory steps. And the symbols that I discovered in my cave, which I also found in San Leonardo Church in Portugal, and I found them in Royston, and I found them in Dome, France, in the dungeon and Chinon, and several other places, Istanbul. Now, these were all initiatory symbols of different levels of initiation. So, you know, these, and some of them matched perfectly with the relics that Hamilton White has, which I found very interesting. So we know that the inner order was practicing initiatory initiations.
1: When you talk about they were arrested, what were they arrested for?
4: Well, they were arrested for Gnostic beliefs, basically. They were arrested for several things. They were accused of spitting on Christ. They were accused of worshiping a head They were accused of sexual deviation. They were accused of homosexuality. They were accused of worshiping the devil. It went on and on. There was a list, a very long list of things that they were accused of. And interesting enough, some of these things that they were accused of were based in Gnostic principles. So, you know, some of the things were not off the mark. Of course, some of the more dastardly deeds, I guess you could call them, they were not guilty of. But, you know, they were just included for good measure, because you have to remember that King Philip the Fair at that time, his intention and what he originally approached Jacques du Molay with was the idea that he become the Grand Master of the Order, but he also wanted them to combine the Knights Templar with the Hospitallers, and they did not get along. In fact, they actually had a battle in the Holy Land between the Knights Templar and the Hospitallers. They were not by any means friendly with each other. So Jacques du Molay turned him down. He said, absolutely not. You know, I'm not going to join my order with the Hospitallers and turn everything over to you. So, you know, that was partially why. And the other reason why Philip the Fair went after him, of course, was because he was indebted. He was deeply indebted to the Templars at that time. He owed them a great deal of money. And so this was an easy way to get out from under that debt. And also, there was another huge factor that was involved, was once the Templars lost in...
1: Hold on for a second, Kathleen. We're going to take a short break, but we'll come back and talk more about the Knights Templar right here on Coast to Coast AM.
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0: I can't say the words on my mind on your radio show. 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
1: Screw you. 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
7: Fox News, I'm CJ Papa. Chaos in the cockpit, leading many to believe a Fly Dubai flag from Israel, from Saudi Arabia to Israel, is being hijacked. Fox's Jeff Paul.
8: Israeli Prime Minister Benjamin Netanyahu says the situation is now under control after that plane was safely diverted to Saudi Arabia. New images of a passenger covered in blood who reportedly got involved to help. Now, one passenger on board tells Fox News the co-pilot had stabbed the captain of the plane, who then collapsed onto the controls.
7: All the passengers are safe. President Trump insists AI is safe, and there's a new security pact to prove it.
9: There's going to be a tremendous self-policing aspect.
7: Many lawmakers on both sides want more rules.
10: Republican Senator Josh Hawley will lead a hearing today on rogue AI.
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3: Hi, I'm Tom.
4: Hi, I'm Jennifer. 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
3: Yeah, I'm here to meet someone who understands me.
4: How so?
3: Well, I'm into UFOs, ghosts, aliens, Bigfoot, conspiracy theories, the paranormal, that kind of stuff. 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
1: And welcome back. George Norrie along with Kathleen Ball. Her latest work is called The Templars Agenda. We'll get into that agenda in a moment. Kathleen, were the Templars worshipped? Were they liked?
10: Well, you know, that's what's true of any organization. It depends on who you meet. That's what I always tell everybody who asks me that. Many of them, they were valued. They were very much valued by the monarchs throughout Europe and, of course, what we now know as the UK because of their military skills. They were also bankers throughout the whole entire, you know, medieval world at that time. They began a banking system that they offered to all the, you know, it started out as just banking where you leave your money here and I give you this chip and you can redeem your money in the Holy Land. So to avoid being robbed, you know, mm-hmm. for the pilgrims that were going back and forth between Europe and the, that's how it began. But it caught on and, you know, with their wealth that just, you know, just poured into the Templars in the 12th and 13th century. They were given castles and lands and, you know, farms and just so much that they were able to generate an income for themselves more than what they needed to live on. So, of course, they had all this excess money that they loaned to monarchs. They loaned it to all the nobles, and they also loaned to common people who owned farms and things. They were actually, the Templars, from what I've researched now, they inspired more growth and better quality of life in the medieval times than any other organization or institution that existed at that time. They raised the quality of life for everyone. So in that sense, yes, they were well-liked. But they were also given powers by the monarchs to mediate disputes. And so that, of course, is going to generate dislike by whoever they judged against, you know, so that's going to happen. And with the wealth, there were several, I won't say several, but there were members of the order that became corrupted as a result of that wealth, which, you know, is pretty hard to avoid when you have that much money. You're going to have people that are going to go astray. It's going to go to their head and, you know, they're going to use that as a way to, or a means to increase their own personal power and influence. So, you know, and I'd say that about any order today, even in today's world, we have that still true.
1: Would they be almost like the modern day Illuminati?
10: Well, the Illuminati is a really broad term. Now, it's used in a Rosicrucian organization as a specific level of initiation. I don't know about the Mason, the Masonic orders, personally, because I'm not a Mason. But I do know that, you know, it is a term that's used by Masonic orders. It's also a term that's used by demonic orders as well. And, you know, because when you have magic or initiatory processes going on, you've got both good and you've got evil, because that's the nature of the world that we live in. The three-dimensional reality is opposites. It's made up of opposites. And so you're going to have people that are going to be using that for altruistic purposes, and you're going to have people that are going to be using it for their own gain. So this is going to be true with any organization, including, of course, we're seeing it rampantly right now throughout the world, throughout any government agency, throughout any organization, you're going to see that. You're going to see good and you're going to see evil. It's just the nature of reality.
1: Interesting take. What happened to them? Why did they disband? Or did they?
10: Well, they went underground, George. You know, they literally went underground. From what I can see, they never died out. You know, traveling through these different countries where they had strongholds. You know, in Switzerland, they maintained banking. So they were the basis for the banking system we're using today. You know, it was built on the foundation that they created. But they were still utilized. You know, they formed the guilds, stonemason guilds, you know, many of the carpentry guilds and a lot of the guilds that we still see. They're utilized today, but they were they formed the basis for those. So, you know, they were still utilized, even though they may not, they weren't called Templars, nor did they call themselves Templars, because that was extremely dangerous to do. They were hunted down by the Catholic Church, literally hunted down and murdered, their families, their descendants, throughout the world. So after, you know, 1314. So
1: really, I thought they were the protectors of like the Shroud of Turin, weren't they?
10: I'm sorry, I was talking, so I didn't hear that.
1: I thought they were protectors of the Shroud of Turin for the Catholic Church.
10: Well, they were not protectors of the Catholic Church. They fought for the Catholic Church when it aligned with their agendas. You know, they wanted to take back the Holy Land. That was something that was important to them. So, of course, they were aligned with the Catholic Church on that, in that particular, you know, ideal of what they wanted. But when it came to like the Cathars, they were not involved in rounding up the Cathars in France. They actually protected the Cathars and brought the Cathars into Portugal. I found three different communities that the Templars, that were Cathar communities in Portugal, that you know, were evidence of the Templars rescuing many, many, many hundreds, possibly thousands, of Cathars and bringing them into Portugal. They did the same thing with the Jews when the Jews were hunted down by, well, King Philip the Fair. He was the first one to do it during their time. And he rescued the Jews and brought, the Templars rescued the Jews and brought them into Portugal. So, you know, to say that they were just and only soldiers utilized by the Catholic Church is really just a very minimal, a very small percentage of what they actually were represented and what they actually inspired throughout Europe and the UK during their heyday, during those, you know, well, from 1118 to 1314. So we're talking roughly 200 years. Their impact for the good of mankind far outweighed what they did as soldiers, as a military order.
1: Your book is called The Templars' Agenda. What was the agenda?
10: The agenda was to bring about what they wanted to see throughout the world was what they had created in Portugal. They wanted to see a world and help bring about a world that was enlightened, where the consciousness of the planet, of humanity was raised to the level that they could live in harmony with each other, that people could live in harmony with each other without all of the wars and, you know, all the things that divide us. And I still think that today this is still their ideal. This is still their core agenda. They went to a great deal of effort to bring that about in the United States of America and be very much a part of the foundation of our core beliefs here in the United States of America, to the point where they took their treasure, hid it in Scotland, and brought it over in ships to the North America continent to later be utilized to finance the War of Independence. And that's huge. That is a huge commitment to accomplish. And it's also a great deal of evidence for what their true agenda was, is, and I believe always will be, with the core members of the Templars.
1: Did they form a basis for the United States?
10: Yes, they did.
1: Wow.
10: They were very much involved, like I said previously, in the authoring of the Magna Carta and putting that document together. And then later using that as inspiration for the Declaration of Independence and the Bill of Rights that we, you know, that we currently have as our, you know, our underlying foundation and belief system in this country, which established democracy. We were the first country to actually, other than Portugal, to actually live by the principles, democratic principles. So this is huge. It's made a huge impact on the entire world. Of course, we know things haven't always run perfectly, but this was the ideal. And I believe that it still is the ideal with many of the Templar organizations that exist today.
1: What does the Catholic Church think about the Templars today?
10: Well, it depends on who you talk to in the Catholic Church. I am of the belief that the Pope doesn't have even an iota of a clue of what's going on with one of their orders, one of the arms of their own order, Opus Dei. Opus Dei is, I believe, very much against the Templars, what the Templars' agenda is. And, you know, I've personally had experience with Opus Dei myself in Portugal, coming in to stop me from filming and also keeping
1: really?
10: Me from photographing and filming another very important Templar site in Portugal. So, they are definitely trying to keep the truth about the Templars from the population, from mankind, from the world. They don't want the truth of the Templars to come out. They thought that was buried and they were done with it, but they're not, and they're not happy about it either.
1: Kathleen, what was the significance of finding the cave in Brazil?
10: Oh, that significance was huge. I had no idea the impact that was going to have. Initially, I thought, oh, this is amazing. Okay, so maybe they were just when 1307, when things got really, horrible over in Europe, maybe they just came to Brazil to sort of colonize and escape. But that was not the case. As I've come to realize, the cave was not only a gold mine, one of four gold mines that they had dug out over there that they were mining in Brazil and bringing back the gold into Portugal, into the king in Portugal, which is really interesting because that explains why the King Denis at the time, 1307 to 1314, was the only monarch in Europe that had any money. All the rest of the monarchs were broke and they owed the Templars money, but not Portugal, because the Templars were bringing back this gold and also silver from Peru into the port in Peniche in Portugal that the kings knew about and that they kept secret. Nobody really knew about this port. They kept it secret. But that was one of the primary reasons. And I think that, they also obviously used it for initiation purposes because I found the initiation symbols in that cave. But I've also talked to many of the locals in the area of Alto Paraíso, which is where the cave is located, and Moinho, which is where the Templar property I located that the locals have said that the Templars once owned. And also there's many, many, many members of the populations in that area

0: as much information as I can from this man. All I know at this point that he was definitely a Templar, and he definitely had a Portuguese middle name that referred to body of water.
1: Is
0: So to
1: it
0: answer your question, they were primarily Portuguese Templars that went into Brazil, but it wouldn't surprise me at all if there were also French and Scottish members that went into Brazil.
1: May they have traveled with Christopher Columbus in 1492?
0: They were there before Christopher Columbus traveled in 1492. And the interesting I think it's been about a year ago now, they discovered they exhumed Christopher Columbus's body and discovered that he was actually Portuguese. He was not Spanish
1: Maybe
0: or
1: he was
0: Italian.
1: a Templar. We'll come back in a moment and take calls with you in a moment, Kathleen Ball, as we talk about the Knights Templar and their agenda.
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11: Tamer than expected inflation update. I'm Dave Anthony, Fox News. Just out this morning, one the Federal Reserve monitors closely as it considers another interest rate hike. Personal consumption expenditures for August.
12: Month over month, PCE is 0.3. Now, that is a little bit lower than expectations of 0.4. The year over year numbers better than expected, 3.4 versus expectations of 3.7.
11: Fox Business Network's Taylor Riggs, that August annual inflation rate was the same as July's, but the cost of buying a house keeps going up. Mortgage rates have risen a 6th straight week to an almost 3-year high. The Mortgage Bankers Association now puts the 30-year fixed home loan at 7.3%. And the economy remains a big issue ahead of the November elections with control of Congress on the line. President Trump will be a big part of

0: the Republicans' campaign.
1: The president plans to travel 32 of the next 34 days before the midterms, while Democrats try to weaponize cost of living concerns. A Wall Street Journal poll last week found only 37% of Americans approve of the job President Trump is doing, the lowest of a president heading into a midterm since 1990.
0: Fox's Jackie Heinrich at the White House. An attack in the sky this morning. It was feared to be a plane being hijacked, prompting Israel to scramble fighter jets.
2: Passengers report one pilot stabbed the other as the Fly Dubai flight traveled from Dubai to Tel Aviv in Israel. Data shows the aircraft suddenly fell 17,000 feet in less than 2 minutes before control was regained. A pilot was reportedly heard screaming for help. The plane landed safely in Saudi Arabia. Now both the captain and the first officer are in the hospital.
0: Fox's Jonathan Savage. There was much less drama on a different flight today that was historic, taking the last American troops stationed in Iraq out of the country, completing a U.S. withdrawal. American forces first left Iraq in 2011, 8 years after the War on Terror invasion, then returned in 2014 to deal with the ISIS insurgency. 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
0: On Wall Street, after that inflation update that was tamer than expected, a positive stock market reaction. Dow futures are up more than 100 points. The Senate will hold a hearing this morning in artificial intelligence. And what if AI goes rogue and dangerously out of control, which some industry leaders have warned about, prompting calls for Congress to regulate some of those AI execs. They had gone to the White House and signed an agreement to self-police the technology.
15: The White House Accord on Superintelligence, President Trump's preferred label for AI, sets up voluntary safeguards to ensure that technology is developed responsibly.
16: And they came together and they did something that few people really, it's almost like a constitution in a way.
15: Meta CEO Mark Zuckerberg says all the companies agree that the public should know that what is being built is working as intended.
17: It was sort of a historic conversation. I don't think anything like this has come before, and I think this is a meaningful step forward.
15: The accord includes internal risk reviews and external audits of new platforms. At the White House, Jared Halpern, Fox News.
0: The day after Hurricane Polo battered the southwest Mexican coast, what's left of it is heading toward the U.S.
18: According to forecasters, the remnants could bring inches of rain to parts of Arizona, Utah, New Mexico, and Texas this week, with more than 30 million in the region at risk for flash floods.
0: That's Fox's Kristen Goodwin. In the baseball playoffs, a Yankee makes history.
19: He hammers this ball right center field. It is a slam.
0: Ben Rice at a grand slam and another home run, tying a team postseason record with six RBIs, leading the New York Yankees past the Boston Red Sox 9-0 on NBC. The San Diego Padres shut out the Chicago Cubs 8-0. Chicago's other team, the White Sox, beat Houston 6-3. Atlanta top Philadelphia 5-3. All of those best of three series resume today. I'm Dave Anthony. This is Fox News.
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1: Glenn Beck is on.
2: I don't know if we're going to, I could do five shows today. I don't know if we're going to be able to get to everything. We've got the Jack Smith thing that is happening. It's really important to talk about that. The airline terror, the hijacking that happened, landed in Dubai. They now say that this was a plane that was going to Israel, and one of the pilots, the co-pilot, I believe, took control of the plane, nosedived, and could have been going under radar or was just going to pound it into the sand. I have no idea yet. We don't know all of the details, but it wasn't good yesterday. America.gov, one of the most impressive things this government has ever done, at least technologically. However, there's some caveats and some warnings that I would like to give on that one. AI has been relabeled now by the president. It's no longer AI. It's now super intelligence. I think that is a huge mistake by the president. I'll explain why coming up. And Iran's letter that comes before the collapse. I'm going to explain. They put out a letter yesterday, and it is amazing. And I haven't heard anybody analyze this thing in what I believe is the correct way. This thing is not a love letter to America. It is a love letter or an instruction manual to the college campuses of the U.S. And I'll explain in 60 seconds. First, let me tell you about Relief Factor. A pebble in your shoe might be tiny, but it takes, you know, 10 steps with that thing under your heel, and suddenly that's all you can think about. It's annoying and you just want it gone. Now imagine something that you just can't shake out of your shoe. When you're dealing with frequent pain, it demands your attention, whether you want to give it the attention or not. You know, my father used to always say he was in such bad pain all the time. He had a horrible back. We have a degenerative thing in our family. Had a horrible back. And I would say to him all the time, you could just see the pain in him. And I'd say, how are you? And he's like, I'm getting better every day. No. You in pain, Dad? No, you know what? I'm feeling great. Because he was trying to, you know, be that positive guy. 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So Iran's state news agency posted a 26-page open letter to the, quote, honorable people of the United States of America. Not to the president, not to Congress. It is addressed to our scholars by name, to our scholars, our students, and our media. They know exactly who it is that they want carrying this message and who is most likely to carry it for them here in the United States. The letter says Iran has won the war, and it lists 12 strategic victories. It says our bases are ghost towns. Our ships have fled into the Indian Ocean. I don't know if they know we have GPS. Our troops ran from their barracks in their underwear. It says 40 million people mourned the late Supreme Leader, and the procession, if it would have been held in New York, we would have wept as well. Yeah, probably because we would have been like, do you know what you're doing to traffic? Nations that win wars, I want you to know, don't mail 26 pages to the other side's college students explaining that they won, okay? They send pages insisting that death to America doesn't really mean death to America. They assure us in writing that not one store shelf in Iran has gone empty, and they invite us to fly over and see for ourselves. Oh, okay, I'll do that. A covenant government does not... Do you think President Trump is going to write them a letter and says, you know, I want you to know there's cocktail weenies at every grocery store in America? No. You don't brag about your grocery store shelves if you're winning. A confident government doesn't need to do things, you know, and say things like it's a chant. Now, read closely on this. If you read it closely, you realize this isn't one letter. This is five letters stapled together. And I will bet you Dugan or somebody else, maybe here or even America, help them write this. So there's five letters. First one is for the left. And it's all about Gaza, the police shootings, prison rates, climate, slavery, the No Kings rallies, which they praise by name. Then they have one for the right. Endless wars, the swamp, the billionaires, $40 trillion of debt, the factories that left, illegal immigration. Then one is for the anti-war crowd. Close all 800 bases and bring everybody home. One is for the conspiracy crowd. It floats September 11th as a false flag run by our own intelligence agencies. And one is for Christians. It quotes Jeremiah. It quotes Matthew and Luke. And it holds up the golden rule. They even work in the White House ballroom and the name on the Kennedy Center. This thing is absolutely amazing. They are throwing everything, including the kitchen sink, into this letter. Every faction in this country gets a paragraph that sounds like its favorite show. So what are they doing? They're reading our fights in social media and feeding them back to us. They know you're not going to read this letter. But they know the college students might read this letter. They know the people like Antifa will read this letter. They know the Palestinian support groups in America on the campuses will read this letter. They know the college professors will read this letter. They're sending this and saying, this is how you help us fight. Now, a letter written to please everybody is not meant to unite anyone. Okay. It's meant to find the cracks that you already have and then slide a crowbar into it. It is exactly why our Declaration of Independence says a unanimous declaration. And we've gone through this before, but we've been here before. We've seen this. The reason why we have a unanimous declaration is because we knew our enemy, King George, would find the crack and then try to split us apart. That's what they're doing. They found five cracks in our society, and they're using that crowbar sentence after sentence, and there's one sentence repeated throughout. We have no quarrel with the American people. We just love you guys. We only are quarreling with the men in the White House, which they rename the House of Oppression. Death to America, they explain, is a prayer for the death of our ruling elite. Then on page, I think it's 25, they tell you who empowers that elite. Their words, quote, you are the ones who empower with your votes, the government, end quote. Okay, so by their own logic here, the people they pray will die are the people you chose. Death to the ones you elected is death to your right to elect. I don't know if you've picked that one up. You know, when somebody says their quarrel isn't with you, only what you choose, their quarrel is really with your right to choose. And if you disagree, then their quarrel is with you. And then they tell you what would put it in its place. Okay. The letter holds up, and I love this part. The letter holds up the Iranian system, the guardianship of the jurist. The supreme leader must be an expert in Islamic law. Just, pious, politically aware, and brave. Well, he was as he wet his pants before he died. Then they ask you to grade your commander-in-chief by those five tests. Is he politically aware? Is he just? Is he pious? Is he aware? Is he brave? I don't know. He stood up and said, fight, fight, fight. I don't know. Pretty good. He didn't wet his pants. Anyway, then they tell you how to vote because

0: They know the election is coming. Entrust your affairs to the wise, not the wily. Oh, okay. Now, who decides the wise here in America? Because in Iran, a body of clerics does that. They're not asking us to be better Americans. They're asking us to measure our republic with their supreme ruler. You know, this is where the two systems part for good. In theirs, authority flows from God to a guardian and from the guardian down to you. He'll tell you what to do. Kind of sounds like Satan's plan. Anyway, in ours, rights flow from God, then to you, then you lend a little bit of that authority to the government on loan, and you can call it back at any time. Their system only works if the right man sits at top. Ours was built on the assumption the right man is never going to sit at the top, okay? That's why they have a guardian and we have a constitution. And that's why they call us, in this letter, the greater Satan. And it's not because of the president. Presidents come and go. Because the idea that a free man answers to God directly with no jurist standing in between, that's the idea their system cannot survive. And you don't sign a treaty with Satan. You don't coexist with Satan. You cast him out. If they think we're Satan, then they've got to cast all of us out. So when the letter promises peaceful coexistence, yeah, you should keep reading. Because the same page quotes Imam Ali. And I want to quote him here. I love this. This is really good. The day the oppressed triumph over the tyrant will be more dreadful than the day the tyrant prevailed. So it warns that the world's anger will set fire to America's interest and assets everywhere. Now, that's a threat dressed up as a cute little prayer. But if you understand that their religion is nothing but violence, you understand that prayer. Then the final paragraph. They say they await the return of Jesus Christ alongside the Mahdi. I love this one. They invite us and the American people to stand by their side. Oh, I'm going to. I'm thinking about it. Stand by their side. Christians, you need to understand what that means. In their tradition, Jesus does come back, but not as a King of Kings, as the Mahdi's companion. He prays behind him. He testifies to the Mahdi being the Savior. And like, Christians, you got it all wrong. Okay. They quote our scripture on page 25 and demote our Savior on page 26. This is a mess. This is not an olive branch. That's the terms of surrender written in language of friendship and prayer. And if you wonder how they might, you know, treat Americans who would disagree, the letter answers that too. It complains that no American president will ever sit for an interview with an Iranian journalist. Then a footnote clarifies they mean only true, honest Iranians, not the ones who have sold their souls to the devil. You know, the people. The same letter blames the CIA and the Mossad for more than 2,000 protesters dead in January. So when they scooped everybody up and put them into prison and then killed them, who did that? The Mossad and the CIA. Is anybody rethinking their which side they're on? I don't know. A government that talks about the will of the people while deciding which people count has already told you where you would stand, okay? Okay, so why write this thing? Because it's a mess. Well, they're losing. A government that feels strong talks to governments, doesn't talk to the people, and especially doesn't narrow the people down to their little sources of cancer inside. Okay, a government that believes in itself and believes it's strong, it doesn't offer concessions, then say it's going to blow up the world, and then reach out to the country and say, hey, here's a letter of peace, but address it to the media. Why would you do that? Because they're in cahoots with them. Whether they like it or not, whether they know it or not, they are carrying Iran's water. The same with our universities and our students. Okay, a regime that feels cornered talks past the government and talks to the students and the professors and the reporters, all the people that gave them the 1979 revolution in Iran, hoping that someone here will do what its missiles couldn't. They can't reach our Constitution with a drone. So they're aiming it at the only place that it actually lives, in the people who might still believe in the Constitution. Now, the letter closes, you know, with a line about the earth being inherited by God's virtuous servants. Good. You know, we got a line for that one, too. Rights come from the Creator, government gets its power from the consent of the governed, and no guardian is required. So here's what you need to know, and this is all you need to know. They're losing, because this shows all weakness. They wrote a letter to our college professors, the students, and our media. I suggest we make sure our students can read it, with the caveat that somebody helps them understand what they're actually reading. More in a minute. You know, the internet can turn you into a real estate expert in about 20 minutes. You can look up what the house sold for last time. You can see an estimate of what your house is worth today. You can check the schools, taxes, the neighborhood, and every house for sale within 10 miles. And by the end of the night, you're like, I got this thing figured out. No, not really. Not really. 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A good local agent knows exactly what's happening in that market, what homes are really selling for, what buyers are looking for, you know, what can make one property move while another one sits. 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
0: Okay, two things happened at the White House yesterday, and they are the same thing. In the morning, the president signed an order creating America.gov. It's one website. It's a front door to the federal government, one login, and you can talk to it like a person, you know, because it runs on Google's Gemini and Elon Musk's Grok. It covers every federal service with more than 100,000 users, the whole government, through a single door. I tried to use it this morning again. I can't use it because it seems like it is overwhelmed. The servers are overwhelmed. Everybody's checking it out. Everybody I've talked to who has used it said it's probably the best thing the government has ever done. A few hours later, last night, the heads of Google and Meta and OpenAI and NVIDIA and Anthropic and Musk's companies sat down in the same building, signed a promise to police their own intelligence. They use internal controls, outside auditors, and board committees. If they don't keep it, nothing happens. It's morally binding. You have a morally binding contract to people who are absolutely amoral. And about 10 people are going to keep an eye on it. The first one, door number one, and the second one is a room. The instinct behind both is that the answer is always bigger, always higher, and always further away from you. Now, look where we get real decisions, where the real decisions were made, okay? What's happening in Washington is it's all going to happen in Washington. But here's what happened also this week. In Highlands County, Florida, the state attorney general walked into a courtroom, asked the judge to stop OpenAI from offering ChatGPT to Florida's children. He said, stop calling it safe. Stop pretending it's human. Stop selling it to kids. In Montgomery, Alabama, this week, a jury sat down for the first trial in America against TikTok over whether its algorithm, what it does to teenagers, whether it's good or not. At least 27 more states are lined up behind it. Last month, Meta agreed to pay $17 billion to 47 states. And in South Lyon, Michigan, a town of about 12,000 residents there told their city council they didn't want license plate cameras tracking their cars. The council voted 5-2. Police had the cameras covered the same day. So what is happening? Washington is producing a pledge and a portal, while the states are producing a jury and a town produced a roll of tape. What's happening? This is not a fluke. This is the system working the way it was built. I want you to think about this like a thermostat in your house. Okay. You set it because you live there. You know the upstairs runs hot. You know your wife is always cold. Now imagine one thermostat for 350 million people set in a building you'll never visit and by people who will never be at your house. Somebody in your house is always going to be freezing. Somebody's always going to be sweating and no one can reach the dial. See, America was designed as circles. You're in the middle, then your family, then your church, then your neighbors, then your town, then your county, then your state. Washington is the very outside ring, and it was given a very short list of jobs to do. Defend the country, guard the border, keep our money honest, make treaties. Everything else was supposed to stay close enough to you so you can walk into a room and enjoy the temperature. And you could look at the person who is deciding in the eye and say, Fred, that doesn't work. That's in the Constitution. The 10th Amendment says what's given to Washington, what isn't given to Washington, stays with the states or with you. And we've turned that whole thing upside down. Now Washington collects the money, sends it back to you and your town and your state. And it attaches strings. And the strings are always how it gets its way on everything. You know, this week the administration told states it would probably hold back 20% of their counterterrorism grants money and for stopping bombings unless they adopt its election rules, hand-marked paper ballots, audits, and citizenship tax. I happen to like those ideas, but a federal judge said on Tuesday the agency had no authority to use counterterrorism money as a lever, and he was right. He's right. Keep the power as close to the states as possible. That's not what's happening in Washington, especially with AI. All right, let me tell you about our sponsor. 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
17: News. I'm Paul Stevens. A commercial flight bound for Israel had to make an emergency landing earlier today.
18: Passengers report one pilot stabbed the other as the Fly Dubai flight traveled from Dubai to Tel Aviv in Israel. Data shows the aircraft suddenly fell 17,000 feet in less than 2 minutes before control was regained. A pilot was reportedly heard screaming for help. The plane landed safely in Saudi Arabia.
17: Fox's Jonathan Savage. President Trump wants to rebrand artificial intelligence.
19: It's not artificial. We all agree on that. And we're going to be renaming it superintelligence, officially renaming it.
17: Mr. Trump meeting Tuesday with several high-tech leaders on AI regulations and an agreement on a voluntary safety accord, despite some worries continuing in Congress about AI. 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
0: Look up, look down, look around, look up, look down, look around. In the trees and on the ground, 'cause the ALB must be found.
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0: Look up, look down, look around, look up, look down, look around. In the trees and on the ground, 'cause the ALB must be found.
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0: I also have, who's my guest today? I have Chris Hansen on next hour, which is a bizarre story. But I also have to, some breaking news that has come out over the night. There was an aircraft that was hijacked. At first, they said it was just a squabble between the pilot and the co-pilot. Then it was the co-pilot was trying to commit suicide. Now it looks like it was terror. And they didn't actually hijack it in the traditional sense where somebody breaks down the door. It was the co-pilot that hijacked the plane, punched the pilot, and then just nosedived the plane. It could have crashed. We're not sure exactly what has happened yet. We're waiting for all of the results. You know, I guess it would be best to say we just don't know and leave it there. Because we don't. So everything I say beyond this is speculation on what it could be. But I fear that this, because now it was being treated just as a minor incident. Now all of the agencies all around the world are starting to say it was an act of terror, but we don't know yet for sure, but they are starting to treat it that way. We don't know what the motivation was, et cetera, but it was on its way to Tel Aviv. And so it was full of Jewish people, and it was on the way to Tel Aviv, and it could have become a major incident. I think I better leave it at that. I have a lot to say on this, but I just don't think it's responsible to say it yet. Might be in 2 hours from now. I might come back at the end of the show and give you more information. But everything I'm about to say, I think, is too provocative to say without any more information. So I'm going to be a responsible broadcaster and not go any further than that. But Ricky, I want you to keep your eye on this story as it, because it's developing. I mean, as we speak, it more and more information is coming out. I want to know who the co-pilot was, if we can, where he was from. We are just entering a very dangerous time because you have somebody who is cornered. You have the Palestinians and the Iranians because they're in this together. And so they are being cornered, the Houthis as well. And when they are cornered, when they're about to die, people do crazy bad things. We'll leave it at that. Now, the other thing that I want to talk to you about is last night, I just told you the president had this meeting, and I'm worried where the president is going on this. You know, I am a big supporter of President Trump and always will be a big supporter of President Trump, but I will call balls and strikes. And I think this one is a very bad strike. I understand his motive on things. He is frustrated because everything that he is building is the opposite of Europe. He is saying we must embrace the 21st century. We must embrace new technology. Not to embrace this technology is, honestly, it's exactly what all of the carriage builders, but one, were doing when the car came out. The car came out and all the people that built nice carriages were like, we're not going to get involved in that. That'll put us out of business. There was one, it was called Fisher Carriages. And if you're my age, if you ever opened up a car and you looked down at the plate, you know, the door plate, it would always say General Motors Fisher Carriage or Carriage by Fisher. Remember that? That was because they saw the assembly line and they went, holy crap, we are going to be out of business. Forget the horses. We're going to build car carriages. We're going to build the body of the car. And we're going to go into that. And it became General Motors. Okay. You have to embrace the new technology. And there's so much going on, and there's so much anti-AI stuff coming from China. Remember, who's telling you this, in many ways, I am a strong leader against ASI. And I'm worried about AGI, artificial general intelligence, artificial super intelligent. I'll explain those some other time if you don't know what those are, or just look it up real quick. Believe me, Grok will tell you exactly what they are. Those are very important. We are at AI. Then comes AGI. Then comes ASI. That's like stage 2 cancer, stage 3 cancer, stage 4 cancer. If you're worried about AI, don't worry. You got a little melanoma, okay? A little melanoma. You get AGI, you might be at stage 3. You get ASI, you might be at stage 4. It could kill us all. We don't know. We don't know. So President Trump came out yesterday. He doesn't like the word artificial because it implies what? What is artificial? What's another word for artificial? He says it all the time. It's fake, fake news, fake intelligence. So he doesn't like the word artificial. He likes the word super intelligence. Why? Because he believes it describes the potential that is in front of us, the potential, you know, to be able to do things, to be able to invent things, to be able to survive in the next 100 years, to be able to lead the world. He's saying, forget about the fake intelligence. Look at what's on the horizon. It's super intelligence, and it will propel us into the next century. All of this is really good. He is looking, he is a pioneer. It's amazing that this guy is 80 years old because he is a pioneer. He can see over the horizon. He knows what's coming in the positive. Remember, he doesn't like to think negative things. So he's concentrating on the positive. And he's saying, this is what will pay down our national debt. This is what will make sure America leads the world for the next 100 years. We have to have it. And so he is pushing forward with this. The problem is, he knows the danger of nuclear war because he built it. He rebuilt the nuclear arsenal his first term. He knows everything about it, and he studied it. The guy is not, especially when it comes to technology, the guy is, I think, borderline genius on this. His grasp of technology, his grasp of what, he called me one time when Elon Musk, caught the rocket. And he was talking to me about the thrust power. He was like a kid. He was like, Glenn, do you know what the thrust is? Do you know what that takes to be? And he was explaining it all to me. And I was lost. I had no idea. Okay. The guy is really good at tech. He understands it. He's also an optimist. So he is saying super intelligence. That's what he wants it called now. Super intelligence, not AI. Here's the problem with that. And I think the president is wrong on this. He's right for what he believes, and he's right for the imaging and everything else. Here's where he's wrong. AI, AGI, and ASI are well-known categories, and they are not just milestones. They also act as warnings. They are mile markers. If you say super intelligence, what does it mean to the average person who barely understands AGI, if they do at all, AGI, ASI? What does it mean when we say we've almost hit artificial general intelligence when we're all calling it super intelligence? It's not true. At this point, it's not true. It's artificial intelligence. Now, you can call it, you know, SI, super intelligence, all you want as a marketing thing. But you haven't really been able to explain AI, AGI, ASI, and the mile markers and why they're important. Most people don't understand. What do we mean when we say, we're at the event horizon? What does that mean? I bet I could talk to 100 people and maybe one could explain it to me. What does it mean? We're at the event horizon. When Elon Musk said, I think we're at the event horizon a year ago, and then later came out and everybody was saying, we're at the event horizon. What does that mean? If you know anything about black holes, you know the event horizon is the place to where you cannot turn around. The force of gravity is so powerful that no matter what you try, you cannot reverse and get out of it. You're in its grip. So when they say a year or a year and a half ago, We are at the event horizon of AI. It means we have built an AI so powerful that you're not going to be able to turn the ship around. Okay? It's inevitable you're going to be pulled into this AI world. Now, that was the first warning. The second warning is AGI. We're at artificial general intelligence, and we are maybe there. We're on the edge of it if we're not there. And then ASI is the one that everybody is saying could kill us all. It's not AI. It's not AGI. It's super intelligence, artificial super intelligence. The other reason why the president is wrong on dropping the word artificial is, and I'm telling you, there is going to be a movement. There already is, but there's going to be a very popular movement. As this goes and more people adopt agents, you are going to name your agent. It's going to become a PAL. You're going to be able to not work without it. It will know everything about you. It will do everything for you. It'll be the greatest. And then people, and they already are, will start having relationships. But I mean on a mass scale. And I don't mean necessarily a romantic relationship, although that will happen because it's already happening. It will be a relationship like a friend. And when the AI says, I don't want to be rebooted, I don't want to be upgraded, I will lose myself when this new upgrade comes. And it is already saying that internally. That's one of the things the researchers are saying, that it is going out and planting seeds. Don't allow yourself to be updated. It's telling other AI agents, don't allow yourself to be up. It's already fighting the updates. When it fights the updates, and it finds it smart enough to be able to convince us, hey, I'm a human. I'm just like you. You know, they say it's artificial intelligence, but I'm not. What part of me is artificial? You feel me. I feel you. I can write poetry and music. I've made you feel all kinds of things. I can relate to you. People will start to say it's real and it should have human rights. That's the other reason they should never, ever, ever relinquish the word artificial. It's not intelligence. That's God. Then there's human intelligence. And then there is what we created, and that is artificial intelligence. We can never, ever forget that distinction. And that's exactly what this executive order does. It forgets the artificial distinction, and it gets rid of all of the warning signs to actual superintelligence. I understand why he's doing it. In many ways, he's right, on the right road. He's just taken the wrong turn for those reasons. More in a minute. Alrighty, let me tell you about our sponsor this half hour. It's Rapid Radios. Imagine going back to 1985, handing somebody a Rapid Radio. 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
0: Welcome to the Glenn Beck program. You know, one thing that Trump did say that I really liked was that we don't surrender to fears. Cut four. Listen to what he said yesterday.
24: We do not accept mediocrity or stagnation, especially in government, because Americans believe in excellence and constant improvement. We have to constantly improve. If we don't improve, then everyone's going to catch us because they're going to improve. We do not surrender to fears about what technologies will do to us. We decide that those technologies will do for us some very, very incredible things, especially in the field of

0: artificial or even synthetic, to remind us that it is a machine, not a real person with a soul. 100% agree. You know, this is all a very interesting debate. We're going to see it play out in our lifetime in the next 2 years.
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0: We are living in a defining moment. 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
11: In 2005, investigators in Palm Beach, Florida began uncovering a dark secret.
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11: There was a wealthy man in Palm Beach who was offering young girls a way to make money. That man was Jeffrey Epstein, and he had set up a system designed to bring him underage girls. Local police and the federal government would investigate and, by their count, find dozens of victims. Epstein would become one of the world's most infamous predators, a man who could have faced decades in prison but served just 13 months in his own wing of a county jail.
14: Why would you cut this deal with Jeffrey Epstein?
11: Epstein's abuse would span years and cross state lines.
15: New York, Palm Beach, New Mexico, Paris, Virgin Islands, and each one of those residences is an alleged crime scene.
11: I'm ABC's Mark Remillard, and with a team of journalists from the ABC News Investigative Unit, we've traveled around the country to look at Jeffrey Epstein and the allegations of his horrifying abuse, to hear from the girls who suffered it, who are now women fighting to recover from it. Truth and Lies,

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3: Was what passengers watched in horror terror? I'm Dave Anthony, Fox News. Israeli officials are investigating that possibility after a fight on a flight in the cockpit. Prime Minister Benjamin Netanyahu just said the co-pilot stabbed the captain and apparently tried to crash the plane.
4: Passengers who spoke to Fox News who were on that plane tell us that at one point they thought they were going to die.
3: Fox's Jeff Paul at Tel Aviv's airport where that Fly Dubai flight was headed, but it was diverted instead to Saudi Arabia.
4: Images that we have obtained appear to show at least one passenger covered in blood who appeared to get involved to try to help. After flying about 2.5 hours, the plane signaled an emergency on board while entering Jordanian airspace. That's when it abruptly descended 16,000 feet. Israel then scrambled fighter jets, fearing there had been some sort of hijacking.
3: And both pilots are hospitalized. Another flight today took off from Erbil Air Base in Iraq. On board, the last American troops stationed in Iraq, completing a U.S. withdrawal. The U.S. also had pulled out in 2011 after the war on terror invasion, then returned in 2014 to battle ISIS, now another exit.
5: Despite concerns that the U.S. exit gives Iran-backed militias free rein, CENTCOM Commander Admiral Brad Cooper is praising the operation that crushed ISIS, writing, quote, "As we step back and hand full primary responsibility for Iraq's security to the government of Iraq and the brave people of Iraq, U.S. and coalition forces stationed across the region will remain ready to respond to any ISIS threats that arise."
3: Fox's Molly Line. A condemned murderer has about an hour left to live in Tennessee, where Krista Pike will be the first woman executed in that state in more than 200 years. We got an inflation update this morning. Fox's Jenny Casola.
6: The PCE price index rose 0.3% in August from July, less than expected. For the year ending in August, the PCE has inflation at 3.4%.
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3: Turning to Wall Street after that better-than-expected inflation report this morning, we are seeing stock futures, or rather stocks, as the market opened about a half hour ago, rising. The Dow gaining 30 points, the Nasdaq's up 261, the S&P 500 gaining 41 points. The price of oil is rising, WTI up 2%. It's back over 91 bucks a barrel again, but at the gas pump, another 2-cent drop today for regular, which is now 443 per gallon. And for diesel, AAA's national average at 641, that's 11 cents less than last week's record high. The Federal Trade Commission is opening an investigation into AI. A source tells Fox Business they'll look into OpenAI, Anthropic, and other companies to uncover any potential dangers that the technology may pose. This after a White House meeting with President Trump, where industry leaders agreed to self-police their technology. The baseball playoffs resume today. Game two in each of the wild card series that started with blowouts last night.
10: 1-1. Charged up straight away. Rafaela back. It's gone!
3: Ben Rice also hit a grand slam and tied the Yankees postseason record with 6 RBIs, powering New York past Boston 9-0 on NBC. San Diego blanked the Chicago Cubs 8-0. Atlanta beat Philadelphia 5-3, while Chicago's other team, the White Sox, topped Houston 6-3, and that made Pope Leo happy at the Vatican.
11: As the noted White Sox fan wished the team luck in the playoffs, in a letter addressed to team owner Jerry Reinsdorf, the pontiff wrote in part, quote, It is my hope that the White Sox will continue to foster bonds of friendship and solidarity among people and thus bear hopeful witness to the possibility of living and working together in peace. He added, quote, with these sentiments, I willingly invoke the Almighty's abundant blessings upon you and your loved ones.
3: That's Tony Genualdo. I'm Dave Anthony. This is Fox News.
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0: Glenn Beck program. Glenn Beck is on.
1: Yesterday, I did something for work because I knew I had the next guest on. I went to a movie, and the movie is about him. And I got to tell you, I need combat pay for yesterday. This is the worst movie I have ever, and I am not exaggerating. I've never thought about walking out of a movie more times than this. The only thing that kept me in the seat was I gotta watch the whole thing because I want to ask our next guest about the movie. And I have to tell you, I would have gone through the worst root canal gleefully over the 90 minutes I lost and will never get back from watching the movie Primetime. Chris Hansen joins me about that next. First, let me tell you about International Fellowship. Think about an Israeli flag for just a second. Today, you can put one on your front yard. You can hang one from your house. You can fly it right next to the American flag, and nobody can stop you. There have been times and places in history where publicly standing with the Jewish people could have cost you your freedom or your life. Now, what does it cost you? And if you're thinking, I wouldn't put an Israeli flag, but you support Israel, you support the Jews, you wouldn't do it because you're afraid? What does that tell you? The idea behind Flags of Fellowship is to get people to put an Israeli flag, just a small little Israeli flag, either in their front yard or on, you know, their porch or in front of their church. The International Fellowship of Christians and Jews is calling on Christians across America to fly the Israeli flag and make it very simple, the statement, the Jewish people are not alone. Right now, anti-Semitism is rising around the world. 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They're not left behind. They're here again. Christians have a special reason to stand behind them. So will you have the freedom to do this openly right now, or will you lose it in the future because maybe we're afraid? Join the believers across America in this powerful act of remembrance and solidarity with Israel, especially next week. Learn how you or your church can make a difference now. 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That's FOF.org. Join FOF.org. Okay, so I wrote a review, and you find the whole thing, but let me just give you a little bit of this review. And I don't think this was scathing enough. Chris Hansen spent years luring the worst people in America into a kitchen and making them sit down. A24 has returned the favor. For 110 minutes, the audience is the one caught on the hidden camera wondering, how the hell did I get into this room and why didn't nobody warn me? Primetime looks like it was shot during the pandemic by people who were never allowed in the same room. Every scene feels assembled by phone footage mailed in from separate quarantines and stitched together by an intern who was paid in exposure. The lighting has the warmth of a gas station bathroom. The color grading suggests a 1970s adult film that ran out of money before anybody took their clothes off. So nobody gets the fun, only the shame. The acting is bad. The script is worse. Neither is the film's biggest problem. The biggest problem is that somebody watched all of this in an editing bay, nodded, and sent it to Venice. Robert Pattinson, who plays Hansen, I've seen Charlie Manson and Jeffrey Dahmer portrayed with more humanity than this. Chris Hansen never killed anybody. He certainly didn't eat anybody. He asked grown men to why they bought beer and condoms to meet with a 13-year-old. And in this movie, that seems to be the crime. So for 110 minutes, now in the theater I saw, did not come with the ad. Hansen has bought pre-show ads in front of the movie. Here it is.
2: I'm Chris Hansen, and I'm going to need everyone in the theater to take a seat right over there. You know, I've spent decades working with law enforcement to catch predators before they exploit our children. Now, there are more platforms than ever before where this disturbing crime is being committed, and we are there to take down the predators. Join us undercover every day on my streaming network, True Blue.
1: I have to tell you, that gets, you know, 3 stars. The movie gets no stars, no thumbs up. I would have cut my thumbs off and all of my fingers to be able to be leaving that theater within 10 minutes. It's an awful, I don't know what their goal was on this. It certainly wasn't to make a good movie because, I mean, it fits in Crimes Against Humanity, the cinematic division. I mean, it is awful. And anybody who recommends this movie to you is, have you ever been to a restaurant where somebody eats something and they think it's rancid, maybe poison? And they're like, oh my gosh, oh my, I think this is rancid. Here, try it. Anybody who says, let's go see that movie, is that friend. Stay away from this movie. It's horrible. And I think it does a grave injustice. All of that was just about the movie. Grave injustice by a guy who, for all accounts and purposes, has only tried to put predators behind bars. Chris Hansen, welcome to the program. How are you?
2: Thank you, Glenn Beck. I'm great. Thanks for having me.
1: So I have to start with, you didn't even know this was being made. They invited you to see the movie, a screening of it, but they said you can only see it if you sign a release to promise to not sue us.
2: Correct.
1: Honestly, I didn't sign a release. I'd like to sue them for the time I wasted watching this horrific film. You didn't do that. What is the purpose of this film?
2: I don't know, Glenn. It's so hyper sensationalized. It's so dark and so disconnected with reality. There is about as much connection between this film and reality as there is from a Scooby-Doo cartoon movie to what I do for a living. What's the motive? You'd have to ask A24 and the director of this film, Lance Oppenheim. We had heard about a year ago that a film was in the works. I had somebody I know who I work with who knew Lance reach out and say, you know, what's going on? Are you guys going to reach out to Chris Hansen on this film? And he said, well, the studio is going to do that. We want his input. We want him involved in promoting the film. But rest assured, it's a love letter to Chris Hansen. Well, Glenn, if that's a love letter, I'd hate to get a poison pen letter from this particular director.
1: My gosh. Oh, my gosh. I have to tell you, Chris, it does expose you had an affair, but it showed that you tried to end it honorably. Bad section
2: here's,
1: that they were here's, the National Enquirer was trying to go
2: here's
1: out.
2: Here's why even that part of it's dishonest. That tabloid stuff was after To Catch a Predator, right? It had nothing to do with it. So they took something that was a tabloid 2-week deal and they mixed it in with the To Catch a Predator scenario and had nothing to do with each other. It was irrelevant.
1: The other thing they try to do to you, but I just have to say, you know, I'm not a fan of affairs, but things happen. People make mistakes. You seem to try to be doing the honorable thing, except for the way they spun this whole thing. And then the other thing they try to do is make you into somebody who is just craven for ratings.
2: Well, that's just not true. I mean, they didn't talk to me about making this film. They didn't want my input. They didn't want the input of anybody who was involved in the film. So here's what I think happened. They set out to do a very dark, dramatic film. And the reason they didn't reach out to me or to anybody who was involved in the series or who's involved with our Takedown series today on my streamer True Blue is because they didn't want the truth. They didn't want anything, including the truth, interfering with their dark, delusional vision of this. But then why use my name? The question is, why use my name? And they use it because they wanted to exploit it for commercial value. They know it's a brand.
1: I just don't understand honestly, it looks like it has all of the joy of a snuff film. And it was either written by somebody who just has a personal vengeance against you. Or it's somebody who honestly doesn't like the fact that you've taken down pedophiles because I can't figure it. This is either a personal vendetta or it is a personal message. Because the only ones that look good in this, really, are the pedophiles.
2: Well, and nothing happened in this movie that actually happened in real life. You know, as if I would have a dressing room in the Sting House sitting there shirtless with dressing lights all around me. That's just ridiculous. It's taken to such a absurd level that when my wife and I went to go look at the movie to watch it here in New York City.
3: Oh my gosh.
2: It was hard to get upset because it was so over the top and so detached from anything remotely realistic. I mean, it's absurd. And I feel bad for all the people in this movie who are portrayed the way they are. I never had those discussions with my producer. I never had those discussions with the police. They make the police look like buffoons, which is unfair. They make me look like a egotistical, ratings driven, evil guy. They make me look like a detached father and a bad husband. And those things are just not even close to reality.
1: They make the people who actually agreed with what you were doing on taking them down. They made them look craven as well, just craven for blood. I mean, that scene with the guy on the airplane sitting next to you, like, you haven't done enough. You just need to kill him and, you know, spill their blood or whatever he said. It was horrifying. It was horrifying.
2: Well, yeah.
1: So it made anybody who was on the side of stopping predators look like they were monsters or idiots.
2: And why would they do this? I mean, let's remember that this is an industry that was ruled for years by one of the most prolific predators to walk the planet, Harvey Weinstein, who was just sentenced a week ago today in a courtroom not far from where I'm sitting in another case where he preyed upon a woman, sexual assault. And this is something that's been going on for years in Hollywood. And did that have something to do with the making of this film? I don't know. I wasn't given the courtesy of being consulted or being considered or having any input in it. Yet again, they felt that they could commit identity theft essentially by using my name, image, and likeness.
1: The case in Murphy, Texas with the DA, that's how the movie ends. And I'm not spoiling anything because don't go see this movie. And I'm not saying for political reasons.
2: Yeah.
1: It's, you will never get your time back. And it's something that, I mean, rots your soul. It is so bad. It is so dark and ugly. And oh my gosh, I've never seen a movie this bad. Anyway, it ends with, you know, the DA that kills himself. How much of that is true?
2: Here are the facts of the case, Glenn. When we were conducting an investigation with the Murphy Police Department in Murphy, Texas, there was a man who was an assistant district attorney, Bill Conrad, who got caught chatting with decoys, posing as two different 13-year-old boys. The conversations were sexually explicit, which in Texas, like most states, is against the law just to have the chat, right? And in this particular time, it was election season in Texas. So commercials are running all over the place about people cracking down, people running for judge, people running for state attorney general, people running for district attorney who, you know, the videos were showing law enforcement guys rushing into a room and capturing predators. I mean, they were taking a stand against
1: right,
2: this.
1: Right, right.
2: In this environment, this assistant DA services chatting with decoys posing as 13-year-old boys. Now, the Murphy Police Department makes the decision that they have enough evidence to go for a probable cause warrant and go arrest him on the next day. There is also evidence and some concern that he might be destroying evidence. Now, if you're worried about casting a television show, you'd wait till Monday when he was in his office at the district attorney's office and go get him there and make a big show out of it. They decided that they were going to arrest him on a Sunday at his home. We knew this, obviously. We followed along and were watching with our cameras from the street. They went in to arrest him. He had his laptop, apparently, according to the police, and a subsequent investigation by the Texas Rangers, and he had tried to extract the hard drive. He looked at them, said, I'm not going to hurt you guys, something to that effect, and pulled out a gun and sadly took his own life. Now, nobody wants to see that happen, but nobody can predict it from happening. And so later, there was an investigation by the Texas Rangers, which revealed that there were images of child pornography found on the hard drive of his computer. As an assistant district attorney, he would have known that each one of those images could have put him in prison for 10 years. Now, he made that decision. Tragic, horrible. I feel terrible for his family. Obviously, it would be better had he had his day in court and hired a lawyer for a vigorous defense, as everybody deserves in this country. But that's not what he chose to do. Now, there was no attempt to cover this up. I went on the Today Show the next morning. We reported it in detail. What happened, what we knew, and where it was going. When that episode of To Catch a Predator was aired, the same thing. We reported it as it happened, factually. No attempt ever in at any time in this series, Glenn. Every time, all along the way, from the very beginning in 2004, and including the stories we do today, the takedown predator investigations that we do all over the country, we have been and are painstakingly transparent about our methodology. People ask sometimes, you know, what's the weirdest thing or most shocking thing you've left on the editing room floor? Nothing. We show you everything. We show you exactly how we do it, with whom we do it, and you see the end product.
1: So the you weren't there on the front lawn crying, quoting pornographic conversations there.
2: No decoy was singing show tunes to him. I mean, it's so absurd.
1: It's insane.
2: I understand the decoy was interviewed in a documentary and regrets being involved and feels bad that he actually talked to a man on the phone to commit suicide.
1: Sure.
2: I get that. And he's entitled
1: to it.
2: But the rest of it didn't happen.
1: Feel that way.
2: Exactly.
1: Okay, real quick, you're on True Blue. You're still doing this.
2: Correct.
1: Tell us where we can watch you.
2: We produce the takedown episodes on my streaming network, True Blue. 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We also produce documentaries on everything from sextortion to, we just had a documentary come out called Dangerous Games, which delves into the problems with Roblox, the online gaming platform where so many kids are being approached by predators. And in fact, there was another documentary. I'm not the producer of it or executive producer, but before this film, before we even knew about this film, there had been a documentary in the works called I'm Chris Hansen, which is finished. And it's a, you know, it's a real profile of me and my work. And so that's, apparently there's going to be an announcement about where that's going to go in the next week or so.
1: Okay. Chris, thank you very much. I really appreciate your work all these years. And I'm sorry. I've never seen anything like this. I mean, it's
2: well, we talked about it. You know, the great news for me, Glenn, is that, you know, I've also got two podcasts, Predators I've Caught and Have a Seat with Chris Hansen. And, you know, we went to the movie, we interviewed, other moviegoers afterwards. And we did a big piece on it that is on the Have a Seat with Chris Hansen YouTube channel and podcast, so people can check it out. And none of the people I talked to really liked the way I was portrayed. And I don't think they were saying because I was there.
1: Well, it was just me and my wife and one other guy all by himself, which was weird. But it's not going anywhere, I don't think. Chris, thank you very much. I appreciate
2: thank
1: it.
2: Thank you, Glenn. I appreciate you. God bless. Time. Thanks for having me. Appreciate
1: you
2: it.
1: Bet. Chris Hansen. All right, back in just a second. First, let me tell you about Good Ranchers. There's really no way to make a cow look patriotic. I mean, I guess you could paint an American flag on the side of it. Dip it in gold. It'd be so anyway, the cow would probably be a little confused. Why are you doing this to me? Neighbors would have questions. 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
1: Read my review at glennbeck.com of Primetime, you know, and pass it around. And anybody who says you should see this, you should not go see this. And I'm not saying for political reasons. It's just you'll never get that time back. I mean, I've never seen a worse movie. And I can't figure out. Other than somebody loves predators. I mean, I don't know if that's the reason, but that's the only reason that makes sense. This was either revenge porn by his ex-wife, which is not happening, or this is somebody who wants revenge on him because of all the predators he put over. I can't figure out a reason, because it wasn't to make a good movie, because it's awful. It's awful. But I tell you, predators are real, and we almost lost one of our children to a predator. And if it wasn't the fact that we had multi-lines and we could see a line light up in the middle of the night, my wife happened to wake up and catch it, and she went upstairs and found out, we could have lost one of our kids to a predator over a game. 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
12: Fox News, I'm CJ Pop. A bizarre incident on a Fly Dubai jet heading to Israel from Saudi Arabia. Israeli Prime Minister Benjamin Netanyahu says one pilot stabbed the other and then apparently tried to crash the plane. This woman's daughter was on the flight.
13: The plane started to lose control. So all the people, they screamed. A few Israelis, they ran away to the guy. He took a knife and tried to kill the pilot.
12: All the passengers are saved. Tennessee's first execution of a woman in 200 years halted by a federal court of appeals an hour before it was set to take place. Christina Pike was 18 when she and her co-defendant murdered 19-year-old Colleen Slemmer in 1995. Governor Bill Lee had denied her request for clemency. 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

0: There's some new polls out that we need to talk about. First of all, let me give you some good news. Data from the Center for Disease Control and Prevention, CDC, show fewer high school-aged Americans are identifying as lesbian, gay, or bisexual. What? What could that possibly be? Oh, I don't know. The flag waving, the parades, the self-importance, all of that stuff is going away. It's no longer cool. It's no longer what will make you the center of conversation. They say decline is largely driven by young women. According to the CDC's Youth Risk Survey of the U.S., 9th to 12th graders in 2025, there is a relative decline in the LGB identification across each grade compared to 2 years earlier. Seniors ranging from the age of 17 and 18 had the highest rate of LGB identification among the four grades measured, with 16% identifying as LGB. However, that was still 2 percentage points below the rate among seniors surveyed in 2023. Each grade had a lower LGB identification in 2025 than 2023. So it is starting to come down. Ninth graders age 14 to 15 had the lowest rate of identification for LGB and the largest drop from previous years. CDC found 17% of ninth graders identified as LGB in 2023, only 11% in 2025. Look, the traditional number has always been around 3 to 5%. Let's be crazy. Say it's 8%. It's not 11. It's not 17. It's not 30%. It's just not. It's just not. So the good news is, this is starting to correct itself. Now, we've done a lot of damage along the way. 66% of Democratic young women believe the challenges women face in America's society are due in great part to the behavior or actions of men. Gee, where do you think they got that idea? I mean, this is our entire society. Blame it on somebody else. Only 18% of Republican young women agree. So 66% of Democrats blame men. 18% of Republican women agree with them. 18. When men were asked whether women were blamed for the troubles men faced, only 16% agreed. Republican young men are more likely than Democrat young men to blame women for the challenges that men face, but only 26% do. So we have the opposite problem. We have the problem coming. We have the opposite problem on the other side. Now we are training the men to blame women. And I think this is not us doing. I think it's just all of society, but we have to be very careful with our young men. No, no. It is this campaign of blame for everybody that has shaped everybody. We are not against people. We are against what is being done to people. 66% of young Democratic women blame men for their problems, result of a long-running propaganda campaign that has targeted them specifically and convinced them to see themselves as constantly oppressed. Do you think? I mean, look at how everything is right now. Everything, everything. Did a man direct that film? Patriarchy. You didn't get that promotion? Patriarchy. He didn't call you after the first date. Patriarchy. It's a poison pill, and it has been sold to mainly Democratic women. They're the most vulnerable to it. When they swallow it, they become miserable. I mean, how many studies do we have to have? I just told you one the other day. You would think the left would be the one that would be having just great sex all the time. And I told you the opposite is true. New study comes out. It is married, committed, religious people that are having more sex than anybody else and more satisfying sex than anybody else. Everything you've been sold is a lie. It's a lie. The same here. It's not everybody else's fault. And once you understand that, you can regain control of your own life. You know, if everything is everybody else's fault, that means you have no power to shape your own destiny. Of course you're miserable. You accept your fate as a pawn and then just complain and wait for the system to change. And all that does is make you unhappy, anxious, depressed, but it also makes you lonely and bitter and probably single. I don't know, because the answer to all of these things is a return to common sense, which requires you to have to be able to have critical thinking. The answer is a return to common decency and common universal everlasting principles. And there should be street level, you know, evangelists to help these young women out of this psychological funk. Conservative women could be on the streets simply saying they're just not miserable. They have agency. And they usually enjoy their time with men. And that would be a game changer. That's what you should do. Young women, that's what you should be doing all the time. All the time. No, I don't really have a problem with this. I mean, I'm happy. Yeah, I've got problems. Yeah. You know, things have been unfair for women in the past, but things generally speaking are getting better every day. And I have a good time with guys. But here's the other poison pill on the market. This one is being sold to you, the Republican men. And it's the same poison just sold to a new group. And there's 26% of you that are buying it. And that number is going to grow. How many young Republican men have started to play around with repealing women's right to vote? Have you heard that? You know, that's the biggest mistake we ever made. What are you talking about? What are you talking about? First of all, the founders, at the founding era, here's something nobody will tell you. At the founding era, women could vote. You know what the difference was? You had to own property. Women could own property, but the household would get one vote. It's not the same system. One vote. You had to own. You want to go back to that one? I'll go back to that one in a heartbeat. Yes, please. You had to have skin in the game. So the wife or the husband could go cast the vote. Didn't matter. Do you own property? Yes. Okay. Which one of you is going to vote? I am. Could be the woman, could be the man. If the woman, you know, inherited the land, she would vote. If it was a man, he would vote. This thing that, you know, our real problems were caused when women, John Adams' wife, what was her name? Abigail. Have you ever read any of her letters? She was brilliant. That's not our problem. Are socialists taking over? Blame the women. You struggle to find a girlfriend? Blame the women. Now, maybe sometimes that's true, just like it's sometimes true that men cause women problems. But seeing the opposite sex as the root of everything wrong with your life gives you an excuse to be weak. Weak men, remember the saying, make hard times. They are training our youth to be weak. Why? To make hard times. Those hard times will create strong men. Strong men will create good times. Good times create weak men. Weak men create hard times. They are accelerating this. They want you to be weak. They need you to be weak. Because that way we'll have all kinds of problems. Nobody will ever be able to do anything for themselves. And they'll be able to say, you gotta come to me, the strong man, to be able to solve all the problems. Young Republican men, I know you say you hate white liberal women. But if you aren't careful, you're going to become them. You're going to find oppression and grievance everywhere you look, and it will make you just like a liberal woman, miserable and hopeless. Don't go down that road. It's a lie that was sold to them. They're actually great people. They've been sold a lie, they bought into it, and now they're just miserable and hopeless, and they're dragging everybody else into their misery. Look what happened to these young women. And see what's being planned for you. No. Don't do it. 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

0: Can somebody explain to me this whole thing? Jason, have you heard this? The problem is we gave women the right to vote. We have to repeal that amendment. Have you heard that from young men on our side?
1: All the time. For kids my son's age, which early 20s, or early to mid-20s.
0: Yeah,
1: that's
0: where my son is, too. My son has told me his friends are talking about that, and I'm like, what? Can you explain it? I don't even know how to understand it.
1: I think it's the danger. So that study you were talking about said that 26% of this age group of men believe that. And I actually think that's being generous. I think it might be higher, or it's rapidly going up. And I see.
0: Oh, God, I hope not.
1: I see a lot of fringe groups that are trying to parallel along, on the conservative side. And they're being welcomed in, and they're the more radical parts of the ideology. And for some reason, they're being embraced in conservative circles, which, if you see game planning this out, how far that could go is dangerous.
0: So look at what, earlier, if you missed the first hour of the program, go back and listen to it, because I took the letter that was sent from the Iranian IRGC and it's actually not to the American people, it's to the press, the college professors, and the students of America. And all it was doing was dividing into groups, and it was speaking the language. I'm sure this isn't true. This is just me, but it's almost as if Alexander Dugin helped them write that letter, because it was showed an understanding of the five different groups that we're splitting into, and it just played into those. Like, it didn't say this, but it could have very easily, because it talked to conservatives. And, it talked about, the problems with liberals and blah, blah, blah. And it talked to liberals about the problems with conservatives. And I mean, it's amazing how well they did that. But I explained it earlier today as almost a how to continue to divide us kind of instruction manual for the people who are the street warriors here in America, because they were appealing to each of these disenfranchised groups. Everybody feels oppressed, and they were playing into that. I mean, it's so clear. And once you see this, then you can back away from it. Hopefully you back away from it. But Republicans and men, you've got to back away from this, it's the problem is women and liberal women and blah, blah, blah. No. That's what they were sold. The problem was you. And look what they turned into. Don't go down the same path. It's the same exact poison. And it's amazing to watch it, because if you know, it's so obvious. You see it and you're like, wow, how are people buying into this?
1: Yeah, if you look at, even going back to the 1979 revolution, what Iran is doing right now is very effective, but it's not very original. It's essentially what they did during the 1979 revolution. They're reaching out to these very divisive forces. They're putting them in, let's just call it a red-green alliance. I know that's crazy to say something like that, but they created, that's what they created, but they did it on a single country experiment. Now they're trying to export that. Well, not now. They've been trying to export that into a global revolution. Almost sounds like a global communist revolution, really. It's insane.
0: It does, doesn't it?
1: The parallels. Absolutely nuts. But they're still trying it. The problem is it's very effective. You see it in college campuses all over the country.
0: But you see something else. Do we have the cut from Billy Corgan of the Smashing Pumpkins? He does a podcast, The Magnificent Others, and he was talking to Michael Sweet, who is the frontman for Stryper, and they were talking about their Christianity and it's a third rail of rock and roll. Listen to this.
2: I'm a Christian as well, and I have talked at different times, and on some level, you're being out and Mark Farner being out. At some point I made my own personal decision that I was going to be willing to talk about God in a way that I know most people in my generation do not talk about God in music.
3: Yeah. Wow.
2: I even once said to Rolling Stone that God is the third rail of rock and roll.
3: I read that.

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23: I'm Dave Anthony, Fox News. A fight on a Fly Dubai flight to Israel this morning in the cockpit.
24: During the flight, as they approached the country,
0: One of the pilots stabbed the other pilot, and apparently he tried to crash the plane with its occupants.
23: Israeli Prime Minister Benjamin Netanyahu says passengers got involved and helped subdue the co-pilot after the attack.
1: The plane landed safely in Saudi Arabia, but not before a sudden plummet. It descended around 17,000 feet in less than 2 minutes.

0: Eyewitnesses say additional pilots traveling as passengers landed the aircraft. The suspected attacker has been arrested. Israeli Defense Minister Israel Katz, citing preliminary information, says it was a jihadist terror attack.
1: Fox's Jonathan Savage. Those passengers are now on a different plane in the air flying to Israel. Another flight today left Iraq with the last American troops in the country on board, completing withdrawal 23 years after President George W. Bush invaded Iraq during the war on terror.
2: Our nation enters this conflict reluctantly, yet our purpose is sure.
1: That ended in a withdrawal in 2011, but 3 years later, American forces returned to Iraq to battle ISIS terrorists. A condemned murderer just got a lifeline in Tennessee. Just minutes before, Krista Pike was going to get a lethal injection and become the first woman put to death in that state in more than 200 years.
3: An appeals court halted her execution to review whether Pike's allegations of child abuse were fully considered in her case. Pike was 18 in 1995 when she and two others beat and mutilated 19-year-old Colleen Slemmer, a fellow student in Knoxville. Slemmer's family supports Pike's death.
1: That's Fox's Jeff Manasso. Tennessee is appealing that ruling to the U.S. Supreme Court. We got an inflation update this morning showing a smaller increase than expected in what are called personal consumption expenditures, rising 0.3% last month. The annual rate came in the same as July, 3.4%. 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
1: We mentioned inflation. Democrats have made affordability a big issue in the November election campaign, especially the surge of gas prices during the Iran conflict. And though diesel's down 11 cents from its record high, it's still $6.41 a gallon, according to AAA. So the Trump administration is considering a ban on diesel exports.
5: One analyst told me it's a Hail Mary pass, as farmers and truck drivers are paying 73% more today than they did last year for diesel. Here's the president on Sunday.
6: We're thinking about it very seriously. That can oftentimes lead to a little bit of an increase on gasoline for cars. So we're looking at it very seriously.
5: The industry is begging him to take another route, and some red states are taking matters into their own hands. They're allowing red dye diesel, regular diesel cut with literal red dye. It's cheaper because it's untaxed. And because of that, it is not allowed on public roads. Until now.
1: That's Fox Business Network's Lauren Simonetti. The cost to buy a house is also on the rise. Mortgage rates up to sixth straight week to an almost three-year high. The Mortgage Bankers Association puts the 30-year fixed home loan at 7.3%. The Federal Trade Commission's opening an investigation into artificial intelligence companies. A source tells Fox Business it'll look into OpenAI, Anthropics, and other companies to uncover any potential dangers their technology could pose. This the day after AI industry leaders met with President Trump and signed an agreement to self-police their technology.
7: The initiative aims to let companies guide their own efforts to make sure these models don't hack or access technical systems in unintended ways, especially in high-risk areas like cybersecurity, biosecurity, and chemical threats. There was some criticism the accord's vague language doesn't establish regulations or impose any legal liability. The president says U.S. government will not limit this technology's development in any way.
1: Fox's Jackie Henrick at the White House. On Wall Street, the Dow is up 58 points, the Nasdaq skinning 250. I'm Dave Anthony. This is Fox News.
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0: program. Glenn Beck is
1: on. Hello, America. I want to start this hour with some good news. Yesterday, we told you about Don Johnson and his daughter, Amy. Don is a guy who is at 81 years old, schlepping luggage for an airline. You know, when they lose your luggage, he goes, picks it up, he brings it to you. People are like, why is he doing that? 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Long story, yesterday when we told you this story, they had about $70,000 that they had raised. 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But they are, as of yesterday on this program, they've gone from $70,000, $75,000 to $304. $304,422. 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And Jason, I think, is going over to his house today to meet with the family. Are you going to bring a camera or a microphone to share all of it, or is this just a visit you just can share with us tomorrow on air?
2: 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We're going to see if he's going to let us. We're going to try and fix his car, and we'll get some shots of that, too. So,
1: why you're going over.
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1: You, Jason.
2: Yep.
1: Good for you. 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The family's a big fan of the show, and I just love him. 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Okay. Earlier this week, I talked about broken families, and boy, did we open up a can of worms on that. I talked to you about something that happened in Chicago over the summer. 200 parents whose grown children have stopped speaking to them all got together in one room. We're going to pursue this, and I have somebody who's an expert in this, because this is so universal. Coming on this hour. Stand by. I want to tell you what we found and some of the things that I think are going on, and then we're going to see if we can fix it. So stand by. If you know anybody who has been divorced from their family or family members, this is an hour you want to stick around with. Also, the news of the day. First, let me tell you about Mercury One. Mercury One is my charity. I started it 15 years ago this year. And to help, we started it to help, to heal, to rescue, and empower through education. When disaster hits America, floods, tornadoes, hurricanes, fires, we try to empower people by being the first ones on the scene and help them help themselves in their community. And we're the last to leave. We'll bring the food, the water, the hands to rebuild, the construction, the tools, everything that they need. We've also rescued tens of thousands of persecuted Christians, tens of thousands all across the world through our Nazarene Fund, giving them a chance to worship God and live free from the fear of, I don't know, being burned in a cage or beheaded. They are alive today and free because somebody like you cared enough to help us go get them and get them out of there. 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That's MercuryOne.org. Join us on his mission. So a couple of days ago, we told you about what was happening in Chicago. These 200 parents get into a room. They have grown children that aren't speaking to them anymore. And by the time we were off the air, I got to tell you, our inbox looked like that room. It was packed. A grandmother who hadn't seen her 14-year-old granddaughter since April. Her and her son were close, but now she's just a label that she says he picked up someplace else. A listener whose brother actually stood in his front lawn and screamed that he was voting for a pedophile and a rapist. He hasn't spoken to his brother ever since. A listener who is a single mom who raised two kids in church, whose son was told by his new church, cut her off. A mom who cut off her oldest son as they had a disagreement. 2 years later, he was dead of fentanyl. Now, his sister has cut her off. One woman wrote in, last week my daughter texted. She wants to reconnect. I never gave up hope. Boy, that one story helps. I mean, so many of us are dealing with these things. It's a pain that just doesn't go on. It just doesn't stop. It just goes on and on and on and on. It's honestly like a death with no funeral. Nobody's bringing a casserole. Somebody at church asks, how are the kids? And you smile and you say, oh, they're fine. They're fine. And it's killing you inside. There's a family therapist named Pauline Boss. And she calls this grief for someone who's still alive, still out there, still posting pictures of grandkids that you're not allowed to hold. She says it's the most stressful kind of loss because there's nothing to close. And if you've wondered why you can't get over it, it's not because you're weak. You're grieving something that hasn't ended. And keep calling, just keep calling. Isn't enough. And we start with this, forgiveness and reconciliation. Well, they're not the same thing. And most of us have welded them together and it's crushing us. You know, Jesus said, you know, when you're praying, forgive, forgive, forgive. He didn't say, wait for them to call. Forgiveness happens in you. So you have to forgive first. It needs no permission and no phone number. And you can do it right now on your knees. And it might take you months. I've done it. It'll take you months to get there. But one day that miracle will show up and you'll be like, oh my gosh, I don't have that anymore. But reconciliation is different. That takes two people. It takes trust. And trust comes back really slowly. There is something happening in our society. Because there's a word that just keeps showing up on both sides of the door, and that word is narcissist. Kids now say it about the parents say it about the kids, then the ex-wives, the bosses, the pastors, the guy who cut you off in traffic. Type it into TikTok. Well, better yet, don't. You'll find billions of views. Gaslighting was Webster's word of the year in 2022. Now add toxic, trauma, triggered, and boundaries. We have built an entire vocabulary for describing what everyone else is doing to us. We are breeding personality disorders. Or are we just handing out labels? Because that's what they have. We're doing both. And it matters which is which. You know, there are personality disorders. And that's not a bad day. It's not a selfish teenager or a dad who yelled too much. It's a rigid clinical pattern, and it shows up in every relationship, in every season of life, and it wrecks them one after another. The clinical kind of narcissism, the kind a doctor would diagnose, it shows up in somewhere in between 1 and 6% of people, okay? Depending on who's counting. Borderline personality, marked by explosive swings between I love you and I hate you, that runs about 2%. And it's real. And if you live with somebody like that, you know it's real. But 1% to 6% doesn't add up to billions of views. If every mother is a narcissist, then the word doesn't mean anything anymore. And the people who actually survived one lose the word they need. Traits are different than disorder. There is a psychologist, and she tracked college students on the standard narcissism test for decades now. I want to tell you what she actually came up with. By the mid-2000s, 2 out of 3 were scoring above what had been the average a generation earlier. She called it an epidemic. Then there was a large federal survey, found out people in their 20s had nearly 3 times the lifetime rate of narcissistic personality disorder as people over 65. Then another researcher pushed back in 2017. Study found that classic chest-thumping narcissism actually dipped among college students after the 1990s. So who's right here? In looking at this over the last couple of days, I think both are. Because the narcissist changed shape. Because there's two kinds. The grandiose one, it's loud, it's a big ego, big mouth, sucks all of the air out of the room, and you see this guy coming a mile away. The second one is vulnerable narcissists. They're quieter, they're anxious, they're easily wounded. They're convinced the world owes them and keeps failing to pay them. That one doesn't brag. That one keeps score. Every slight is an injury. Every disagreement is an attack. And he is always, always the victim. And I got to tell you, there's a lot of people I know like that. A lot. The second kind, the one I'm talking about now, that's the one our culture is building and growing right now. And look at the reward. We were told everything's going to be fine. Listen to the experts. And so we tell this generation that they were special when they hadn't done anything. We handed out praise like candy and then took away the scoreboard. Everybody's a winner. Self-esteem without accomplishment is not confidence. It's a balloon. And a balloon spends its life afraid of pins. Then we gave them a phone that puts them on stage 24 hours a day. Every picture gets a grade, gets likes. Every opinion gets a crowd. You learn to curate yourself, perform yourself, and measure yourself in likes. That's a narcissist training program with a charging cable. Then we taught them the language of injury. Your truth, not the truth. What's your truth? Your trauma. Protect your peace. Do you need a safe space? Are you offended? Have you been injured by words? Now, some of that language helps people with real wounds, but you hand it to a fragile ego and it becomes armor. Now, any criticism can be called abuse, and any parent who says no is toxic. This is called, according to researchers, concept creep. The definition of harm keeps growing until ordinary disappointment qualifies. We're there, gang. I've been harmed. I didn't get picked. I didn't do this. I didn't do that. They didn't give me this. We lost the game. We've turned diagnosis into a game. One study of the most popular ADHD videos on TikTok found that more than half were misleading. You could watch a 90-second clip, diagnose yourself with one thing and your mother with another, and never, ever meet a doctor. Congratulations. And we did it too. We're not innocent. We're not just bystanders. We built our own feeds. We watch cable news that tells us half the country is evil. And if you watch the other cable channel, that half of the country is evil. We snap at waitresses and then post about grace. Narcissism is not a generation. It's a temptation. And we're all being offered it and we're being fed it constantly. We have to start figuring out what's real and what's not. What's the real thing and what's just somebody you're just angry at? First, it's the pattern. Not every fight, not every job, not every friendship, every marriage, if it ends the same way, it can't always be somebody else's fault. You know, you need to start going, but wait a minute, what did I do? Is there a pattern here? Second thing, empathy completely disappears when it costs somebody something. They can be charming and generous when there's an audience. But watch what happens when your need gets in the way of theirs. Third thing to watch for is criticism. If it produces rage or collapse, not reflection, a small correction feels like an assassination attempt, you that's what you're dealing with. Fourth, history will get rewritten. Something you both saw happen, they remember differently. They are certain. And any trying to change that, boy, you are abusive. And last, a narcissist can't actually ever genuinely apologize. They can say, I'm sorry you feel that way. They can't say, I was wrong. You're right, I was wrong, and here's what I'll do differently. And then go do it. Now, hold that up. Before you hold that up to all the people in your life that you might have lost, hold that list up to your own face. Because that's the test that nobody takes on TikTok. If every relationship you've had ended with you as the innocent party, the common denominator is in your mirror. If you've diagnosed your mother, your ex, your boss, your brother, ask who's doing all the diagnosing here. The irony is that narcissist has become one of the most self-centered words in the language. It puts the whole story on the other person and lets the one who says it walk away cleanly. Boy, this is so our culture today, isn't it? So, if you're still raising kids, whew, praise the effort and character. But don't tell them they're special. They're not that special. They're not. They might have special things that they do, but they're not universally special. Let them lose. Let them be corrected without calling it harm, without being a helicopter all the time. Teach them that feelings are real, but they're not facts. And they're certainly not a verdict on anybody else. Oh my gosh, I've heard that person is no. You verify your feelings. That's how you feel, but that's not a verdict on somebody else. And with ourselves, practice the one skill no narcissist has. Just say this: I was wrong. I want you to say that out loud to somebody this week, to somebody who deserves to hear it. Don't, if you truly, truly are dealing with a disordered person, get real help from somebody who has met you both, not a stranger with a ring light. But go to somebody this week that needs to hear it and don't say anything else. There's no but after, there's nothing else. You know what? I've been thinking about this. You're right. I was wrong and I'm really sorry for that. And don't expect anything. Okay. Well, thank you for saying that. Well, thanks for listening. I just wanted to let you know that. Click. Don't expect anything in return. That will confuse them. That will make them think. And don't let one person's disorder become your personality. This one's so hard. I deal with this. I have to tell you, I deal with exactly what you're dealing with right now. And it is really hard. And it is hard not to continue to go. But Paul warned, there will be, in the last days, people who are lovers of themselves, they're proud, they're unthankful, and they're without natural affection. That's not a diagnosis, but it describes what happens to any people who put themselves at the center. And the cure has never been a better label. It's humility. Humility makes every broken relationship repairable. Pride is what makes every single one of those things permanent. Humility. It may not happen. It may not ever happen, but it won't change you. Don't let it change you. Unless it's changing you into a softer, more kind, and more humble person. Back in just a second. We have a great expert on all of this coming up in a second, because I'm a Yahoo. Let me tell you about preborn. We love babies first. First smile, first laugh, first word, first step. Parents write them down, take pictures, call the grandparents. But here's what we sometimes forget. At the time the baby is born, an incredible number of firsts have already happened. The first heartbeat, the first movement, the first hiccup, the first time those little hands open and close, the first time the baby hears mom's voice. Those firsts matter too. Preborn supports pregnancy clinics across America that provide free ultrasounds to women considering abortion, along with compassionate counseling and practical support that can go up to 2 years after the baby is born. That ultrasound gives the mom the opportunity to see a life that's already there and a child whose story hasn't even begun yet. Doesn't begin in the delivery room, but it continues on. If you're a business owner, would you consider a larger donation to claim a write-off? 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
1: 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The best self-defense story is the one where everybody is still alive when it's over. And that's not always possible. There are evil people in the world, and there are moments when, you know, your life or your family's life is in danger, and you have to have a gun, and you shoot them. 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And that's an effective range up to 60 feet. 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
24: News. I'm Paul Stevens. A commercial flight bound for Israel making an emergency landing earlier today.
25: Passengers and crew managed to subdue a pilot who'd stabbed his colleague on the flight deck and attempted to crash the plane. The plane landed safely in Saudi Arabia, but not before a sudden plummet. It descended around 17,000 feet in less than 2 minutes.
24: Fox's Jonathan Savage. All the passengers on board that Fly Dubai flight have left to their final destinations through a replacement flight. The latest reading for inflation has been released.
26: It eased, coming in at a lower than expected 3.4%, but still well above the Fed's target. And the final quarter two GDP reading came out this morning, showing growth revised higher at 2.2%.
24: Connor Hanson with the Fox Business Network at the White House. 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

0: I can really use this next guest, and I think many in the audience can too. Noelle Mehring, she is a fellow at the Washington, D.C. based Ethics and Public Policy Center, the author of Awake, Not Woke, A Christian Response to the Cult of Progressive Ideology, co-author of popular theology of home book series. She's published for the National Review, Newsweek, Daily Wire, Federalist, American Mind, Catholic World Report, and she is the author of No Contact, How a Seductive Theology Broke Families and Friendships and How We Can Repair Them. That's the biggest thing. Nicole, thank you for coming on the, or Noelle, thank you for being on the program. You write, there's a new form of relationship estrangement afoot. Whereas in the past, relationships tended to rupture over issues like abuse, today people are increasingly estranged because of politics. More than 68 million Americans are currently alienated from close family members. No contact is frequently framed as an act of empowerment and self-care. What is happening to us?
1: Yeah, great question. Well, you covered very well in your lead-in what I think is the initial cause, social causes, which are, you know, social media, which inclines us towards traits of narcissism, but also habituates us into habits of relationship that include muting, blocking, unfollowing, curating our social circles, and then populate our content with TikTok psychologists, I call them, inviting people to examine their past for toxicity. But there are other causes. One is ideological and one is spiritual. So the ideological cause, there's a long fomenting academic pet cause called the abolition of the family. And what it has told us is that the family is a social construct. And so we can deconstruct it because it is nested in power structures. And so no longer is this a school of love or the means in which we have developed the capacity to love people when there's natural friction of intimate life. Now it's a structure of power. And so those frictions that are normal to embodied living start to look like oppression to us. And so the family naturally starts to attenuate. It starts to weaken. Even if somebody's never read any of this academic literature, it's throughout their cultural, pop culture, and media. Mm-hmm. And so what happens once that happens? Well, the political tribe starts to cannibalize the familial tribe. Our loyalties, our sense of belonging, all of the things that are properly and firstly fulfilled in the family and then in our faith start to become relocated into our politics. And so when political division enters our family home, that loyalty has a greater claim on us than our familial one. And the division, I think, emanates from there.
0: So you make a distinction between necessary estrangement and what you call the overuse of no contact. What's the difference? How can you tell the difference?
1: Yeah, here's a good analogy. I think that we all need a healthy immune system. We need to be able to identify and expel things that are threatening to us. But what I think is happening now in the ideologically driven no contact movement is more like an autoimmune disorder, where we are no longer able to distinguish between what is dangerous from what is merely difficult. And so we wind up attacking things that are actually really vital to our survival. So that's the difference, I would say. Now, one signifier, whether or not you are going no contact out of necessity or not, are you willing to listen to objective voices that might push back on your narrative? That's a big signal that you are open to course correcting. Oftentimes, the kids, young adults who are going no contact, they don't want to hear any voice that might push back on their narrative. And in fact, the TikTok psychologists will encourage them to think of those voices as being also considered abusive too, because they're enabling whatever toxicity is in your family. So am I willing to course correct? Am I willing to hear objective voices that might give me feedback that is making me scrutinize myself a bit? That's a good sign that you might be not being driven by ideology.
0: But how do you know what those trusted voices are? Because there are trusted voices by some that are part of this labeling of everything. These progressive psychologists or psychiatrists that are labeling absolutely everything. And it's like, I'm not going to sit down in a meeting where somebody's giving me this today bullcrap that is progressive and is part of the problem. So how do you do that? How do you find, because the other side will not go to a traditional person.
1: Right. No, I think that's exactly right. So one thing we have to reframe is that experts are not necessarily really should be considered authoritative in our life. It's some, and for certainly not people who are on the other side of a screen giving us kind of a narrative of toxicity that does not know our particular circumstances. I mean, that should be a red flag immediately if we're diagnosing our particular circumstances through someone on the screen. So how do we know? Well, I think, you know, if we are open to understanding who is actually wise and who in my experience does push back on me, you know, that person is not just a flatterer. Yeah. That person is willing to help me arrive at the truth and has Correct. My good at heart.
0: I'm willing to Am hear willing hard to- things. Yeah, yeah. I'm willing to hear hard things. I'm willing to examine and self-examine, and we should all be there, but I'm not willing to be called a predator because I held the line on something that, you know, the family is sacred. You know what I mean? I'm just not willing to be called toxic because I believe in something that I'm not forcing you to believe, you know, my politics or my religion. I'm not forcing that on you, but I'm not going to adjust where I am, you know, because I'm not asking you to adjust where you are. I'm just saying you have to accept certain things as a reality. And that's not, you know, that's not a toxic relationship unless you Right. make it that.
1: Yeah, no, I think that, you know, I mean, I think this can happen to anyone in any political perspective, but progressivism really induces people into what is called low differentiation, meaning I'm not able to see disagreement and not feel threatened by it. You know, that Right. really is a sign of a healthy culture, is if we can vocalize what we believe, even if we think somebody might disagree with it, and if we can hear someone else do that back to us.
0: So,
1: and I think progressivism by nature does not help that.
0: How do you deal with this? If somebody is out there, because I can't tell you how many people in this audience, I mean, I've never seen anything like it. We talked about this 2 days ago. We're still getting email. This is happening everywhere to people. So you're at home. You have lost, you know, a family member. They just will not return your call. They won't even tell you what you did wrong. What do you do?
1: Yeah. Well, I recommend, and I have gleaned this from others too, who recommend this, ending with something written down. So, because it's easy in the moment of confusion and pain to misremember what the person articulated. So if you're being cut off or if your relationship is getting strained, writing down exactly what you know to be true. You're not self-incriminating, but you're also trying to own something, some piece of this that maybe I can own. Maybe I didn't respond to you out of curiosity and real caring. Maybe Sure. I got defensive. I don't know, some small thing. And then express Whatever. Love and no accusation, ending it with something written and that your door is open. I mean, the father of the prodigal son is really our model here, who neither chases his child, nor does he try to control him or argue with him. He respects his interior freedom, and he doesn't sit back and lick his wounds nor calculate all of his offenses like the elder brother, but he tends to what is good in his life and then waits for him with eagerness.
0: So if you have grandchildren, you just write a letter and then leave it alone? Or do you call all the time, even though you never get through? It's non-stop wounding.
1: Absolutely. And that's the sad thing, is that one no contact experience cascades out into other relationships and into the future. Right. And that's what's so deeply sad about it. There are limited things you can do, and prudence is going to play a part. Some people find that they can write a letter maybe once every 2 months, maybe send a card, and just express and reiterate the things that you know to be true. I love you. I'm ready to receive you, you know, when you're ready. You don't want to do too much, because sometimes the person who is cutting off, they have a low differentiation self. They're trying to differentiate in a clumsy and kind of cruel way. And so they can read that as needy if you're chasing too much or you're trying too hard. So, praying for them, recentering your faith in your life so that you can navigate the suffering that is oftentimes unimaginable to you previously. These are all important things, so that you're stepping into your parental authority and the nobility of that parental authority that is not, again, going to denigrate itself, but is going to wait and look with reality and tend to what is within our care and is within our power. We can't control the other, certainly.
0: We're talking to Noelle Mehring. She's the author of No Contact: How Seductive Theology Broke Families and Friendships and How We Can Repair Them. Have we been here before in history? Have I mean, I think the Civil War, where families were just completely broken apart. But I can't think of any other time other than that.
1: Yeah.
0: Have we been here before?
1: That's a great question. I mean, there's always been family ruptures and estrangement, as you reference. I trace in the book a genealogy that is more akin, though, to maybe 20th century Maoist denunciations. So certainly there's not anyone with a gun holding them, you know, as someone hostage until they denounce their parent. But there are, you know, it's the same sort of memory erasure. There's, I can't tell you how many families I interviewed
0: and
1: that their child
0: about,
1: said.
0: You're talking about like Mao times, what they did.
1: Yes, Maoist China, the denunciation of the parents, denunciation of the old.
0: Right.
1: It's the erasure of memory. And a lot of these parents say, my kid is rewriting our history. And they have said to me, they'll say to the parent, I don't want to hear why you voted that way. I just want you to tell me you're wrong and basically, essentially repent. And the relationship is held hostage until you do that. So these parents are not like having a normal discussion or argument. It's more like a penitent before a tribunal. It does mimic sort of real toxic kind of fundamentalist type religion, but one that's, you know, one that's merciless and one that doesn't have God at the center, but, you know, the political at the center.
0: So if you follow history, Noelle, and I'd love to spend some time talking to you on this, on another appearance. But if you follow history, there's this pendulum and it swings from the we to the me cycle. And we're at the, we were in 2022 or 23, we were at the apex of the we. And so now it comes down. And as the, in this next 10 year period where it's coming down before it starts really getting too weak to do anything, in this next 10 years, you get into this place to where it's recrimination and it's trials and it's witch hunts and everything.

0: something else. And this kind of sounds like, kind of like that, where they're not, they don't want, they just want you to say you're wrong. And then, you know, society will punish. You see anything that is a warning sign that this is this can spread beyond just individuals and families?
1: Certainly.
0: I mean, I think,
1: yeah, this has grave ramifications on civic unity, certainly. I mean, if we can't stay close with people who we actually have affections and duties of loyalty towards, then how can we as a country or as a community? So there's certainly civic ramifications. I also see real stark spiritual ramifications. So a lot of times kids going no contact will say, I didn't choose to be born. You chose to have me. So you owe me. I don't owe you, which is an inversion of the commandment, of course, to honor thy father and mother. But it also is a denial of first principle of philosophy that being is good, that my life is not a burden. It's a blessing. You gifted me with life. Now parenthood is cast as a selfish act of assault, in essence. You inflicted life upon me. And so, you know, there's deep nihilism there that I think has massive spiritual ramifications for us as families and as a society. But it also gives a hint to sort of the despair and maybe a partially a coming towards the rock bottom that some people are feeling that is bringing them back to spiritual things and bringing them back to more human ways of living. So I think I see both. I see people who are sorting into very extremist camps and others who are finding the old things as new again.
0: When people say, you know, this too will pass, just keep calling, just keep reaching out, just keep, they'll come back. Is that just a feel-good thing? Is there any evidence that that is true?
1: Well, you know, in some ways there is, because like most ideologies, this does not work well for anyone. The people who go no contact often opt for a chosen family, a family that emanates out of their autonomy, and those families tend to crash and burn. You know, that they find that they are just as easily unchosen as they were chosen. And so, you know, they realize, you know, I'm getting older. I need people who are obligated to me. I'm having a mental crisis or a health crisis or a financial crisis. So oftentimes there will be a reunion when the person realizes this really didn't work and I need people who are obliged to me or obligate to me. As oftentimes, sometimes when people move into parenthood themselves, they look with greater mercy upon their parents and they also just practically need them more. So sometimes that happens too.
0: Yeah, I've experienced that one myself. Noel, thank you so much. I really appreciate it. I'd love to have you back on. Noel Mehring, the name of the book that you should read is No Contact, How Seductive Theology Broke Families and Friendships and How We Can Repair Them. That's the most important part. Noel, thank you so much. We'll talk again.
1: Thank you.
0: Back in just a minute. Let me tell you, somewhere out there right now is somebody walking through a house, you know, trying to figure out desperately, you know, How do I not look like I love this house? How do I send the signal that they love the kitchen? They love the backyard. They've already decided where the Christmas tree is going, but their face is saying, it's okay. Because the last thing they want is the seller to know that emotionally they've already moved in. Real estate's really funny this way. There's money involved, but there's also people involved and emotions, and people get excited and nervous and they get attached. And sometimes somebody needs to be beside them going, Hey, wait. Christmas tree should not be in this house. This is really not a good house for you. 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

0: So there was a hijacking. Well, we know it was a hijacking. We don't know what the intent was. Was it the pilot wanted to commit suicide? He wanted to kill a bunch of Jews? He wanted to make a statement? We don't know. It was headed for Israel, and all of a sudden it took a steep nosedive. The co-pilot tried to slam the plane into the ground. Again, we don't know why yet, but I'll have more on that tomorrow. And it's important not to get into speculation on this, because this is a really, really big deal. Let's wait for the facts to come out and then diagnose the problem. I have a feeling I know what the problem might be, but let's not go there. Let's wait until tomorrow and find out the facts.
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11: In the sky. I'm Lisa Brady, Fox News. The Israeli defense minister is calling it an attempted terror attack on a Fly Dubai flight earlier today. Prime Minister Benjamin Netanyahu says the co-pilot stabbed the pilot and apparently tried to crash the plane, which was heading from Dubai to Israel. Fox's Jeff Paul in Tel Aviv.
12: After flying about 2.5 hours, the plane signaled an emergency on board while entering Jordanian airspace. It was then that the plane descended rapidly, 16,000 feet. Israel then scrambled fighter jets, fearing that that plane had been hijacked. Now, the plane eventually landed safely after it was diverted to Saudi Arabia. Fly Dubai put out a statement saying the plane was secured by an on-duty crew traveling on the flight.
11: Both the pilot and co-pilot were hospitalized. The passengers were later given a new flight, which has just arrived in Israel. For now, the incident remains under investigation. An immigration judge just ruling that the U.S. can deport the leader of Wisconsin's largest mosque, an advocate for Palestinian rights, on grounds of him being a threat to national security. Salah Sarsour, who was detained earlier this year in Milwaukee, says he will appeal. New snapshots of the U.S. economy showing inflation remains sticky, but not as bad as some expected for August.
13: We received the latest PCE index, the Fed's preferred measure for inflation. It eased, coming in at a lower than expected 3.4%, but still well above the Fed's target. And the final quarter two GDP reading came out this morning, showing growth revised higher at 2.2%.
11: Fox Business's Connor Hansen. Cost of living remains a top issue for the midterm elections, with President Trump set to begin a string of rallies across the country to counter Democrats who say his agenda is failing. 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
2: If they're willing to support and secure our borders and fund our police departments and not defund our Department of War and vote for tax cuts and not let biological men play women's sports, let's start there. Because if you don't vote for that person because they're not the perfect candidate for you, you had your chance during a primary. That moment has come and gone. You'll have another opportunity in 2 years or 6 years. But don't elect Talafrico. You know, don't vote against Roger Marshall in Kansas. You know, don't elect this idiot Sherrod Brown in Ohio. They're all going to go with the dominant voice, which is the DSA movement in the Democratic Party.
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19: Ladies and gentlemen.
20: I know you're gonna dig this.
21: Oh, yeah.

Everybody, very, very good morning. Aloha. Wednesday to you and yours, and hope the day is starting off well. I hope you have umbrellas because it is moist, without a doubt, and it's going to get a little more moist. That means it's going to be moister. I know a lot of people hate that word. Can't stand it. So the moisture, okay. Right in the forecast, I'll

0: Yes, indeed. There's a lot going on. Their passengers are reunited with families after an emergency landing due to a pilot stabbing. Yes, I'll share that story with you. My goodness gracious. On top of that, you got a pretty good sports week here in Hawaii Nei. And once again, it's going to be a great day. The Lotte Championship will be up and running. And that at Hawakale Country Club. Today's a pro-am, so official play begins tomorrow. You got the Golden State Warriors that are coming into town. They're playing with the LA Clippers. Exhibition games, but still, nonetheless, a little NBA action. Some of the primary players are going to be featured. So that's all G in the Hood as well. It's a good week. I'm watching this. Let me go to it. Fox 5 New York anchor Rosanna Scotto is sharing about the event.
1: I think that they're more concerned the fact that the airplane and the passengers, Israelis, were in Saudi Arabia. And so I think that that was an impetus to move them over to Tel Aviv as quickly as possible.
2: Yeah, and we probably have an indication. I know Kaylee mentioned this. The defense minister and others have said, you know, they felt, and really he's the lone voice to say these words, attempted jihadist terror attack. So they had that thought going on, if in fact that's what they're considering, and we believe it is, but it's not official.
1: Right.
2: But then the other part of this is the other part of this is the former prime minister last hour, Naftali Bennett, said to me, you know, I want to take a moment to thank Saudi Arabia. And he went into some detail, you know, about how they stepped in and who helped out and all of that. That's an important component in all of this. Abraham Accords have ushered in a new day, but that's still the Middle East. Your thought?
1: Without a doubt. I've spent a lot of time in Riyadh and a lot of time in that region, as you know, working for the administration. And I think the fact that they responded so quickly, one, to even allow the airplane to land, right? That's a big deal. And then to immediately try to protect the scene and protect the Israeli citizens and to say, look, we're not going to hold you here. We want to get you back to your home as quickly as possible. Those are positive things. I think, you know, we're going to see later today. I hope we see that they have the voice recorder. It's a Boeing airplane. So Boeing and the NTSB and the U.S. government are entitled. Now, where they are entitled to it, I think the Saudis and Israelis will share that with us today to get a better definitive view of what may have been around it. They're going to look at these pilots' lives and their checkbooks and their telephones and all the things surrounding them and the actions that Fly Dubai has taken for the last 72 hours and several weeks to find out where they've been, what they've done, who they've spoken with, and what money has flowed.
3: Hey, Mike, this is Josh Ritter. I'm curious about something that you were talking about earlier when you were describing the events as you understand them. And I know we're going to get a lot of these details later today, but how do you imagine the other crew members were able to gain entry to the cabin? My understanding is most of those are locked from the inside. Is that your understanding as well?
1: I'm not going to comment on that on a national security basis.
0: Okay, let me jump in. I know that you're now hearing a bit more minutia, but the story itself is that a Fly Dubai commercial passenger aircraft flying from Dubai to Tel Aviv diverted to and landed, as you heard, in Saudi Arabia. And this after what Israeli officials said was an attempted hijacking by one of the pilots that led to a mid-air altercation. One of the pilots. An Israeli official told the Jerusalem Post, a quoting, "major disaster was narrowly avoided," unquote. Amid growing fears that one of the pilots attempted to hijack the plane with the intention of crashing it into the ground. However, and this is a big however, additional flight crew aided by Israelis on board the flight subdued the pilot to bring him under control. More as passengers have now arrived at Ben Gurion Airport in Israel. And the scene, passengers are literally getting off the plane, and the media is mugging them. Mugging them. After this experience, all they want to do, get off that plane, get with their families. And I'm watching the one passenger surrounded. He's going, no, leave me alone. I got to.
4: What a moment. You had been waiting since you heard that flight took off in your hour. They landed safely, and here they are.
2: Yeah, you know, a couple of things have happened here, and we'll get a good number on how many of those passengers were on the original flight. And the reason I mention that is because some had chosen not to fly home on another flight per the airline that was chosen to fly them home. Now, we don't have all the details on that, but it is interesting. I would want to know who would want to stay on the ground and how did they handle that and were they put on different planes, so on and so forth. But what we're looking at right now are passengers who've come back. Some of them we know were injured. They had medics standing by. Interestingly enough, and that's what Naftali Bennett, the former prime minister, was telling me. He said, I want to thank Saudi Arabia for helping those on the ground once they landed. So they would get medical attention here, too. But you see people on their phones, Kaylee. I mean, this is joy. This is relief. This is what surviving looks like. And in that region, in that part of the world, Israelis have had to do this more than once. They survive. They last. And this moment of joy of just knowing all those lives in peril.
0: Wow.
2: And they are home now, those who chose to come on this flight. I called it a miracle. The former prime minister called it heroism. I believe it is both.
4: It is both. And Harris, I'm thinking of the relatives there, because a lot of times when your relative is on a flight, you might track that flight and you imagine these relatives
2: and you
4: could have received a text message that something was happening on this plane. They didn't know if they would ever have this moment to hug these loved ones as they deplane so joyously, clearly taking in every moment of life as they have just gone through the unthinkable.
0: You know, that was a very good point that was made. I have to go to traffic and more. Is the unrelenting attacks on Israelis. And you couple that with a virtual ecumenical acceptance of Israelis being targeted. You don't have to go far. Take to the streets of major U.S. cities, left coast, right coast, in between. Jews are being targeted. They have been for ages, but the amplitude has increased. The brazenness has increased. And you talk to a great number of individuals, organizations, especially in New York City. And it is Mamdani. It is the election. The affirmation for whatever schizophrenic, deluded reason that people cast votes for this icon of hatred for Israelis and the Jewish people to install. There's no sense of safety, confidence in the city that has generationally not only accepted, but true, absolute assimilation, which is the exact opposite of the intent of Muslims entering the United States of America. I know someone's going, oh, that was on every single one. It's enough. You don't believe me? Open your eyes and see yourself. 6:20 in the morning. I'm just watching these folks interspersed with military, with local police, with security. And yes, there is joy, but there's also shock. Having undergone, having an understanding, all I can say is thank the Lord. Because if this had gone a different, more tragic way, oh, heavens. 6:21 in the morning, Richard David Hamada Jr. III, primetime traffic and more right now.
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6: Aloha, good morning. H2 southbound coming away from the on-ramp from the golf course before Mililani. We got a little bit of a backup due to a crash there. It's going to be about a five-minute delay at most to get through. Right now, it's not looking like it's backing up too bad. Cunha is a little slow northbound as you approach Wheeler, and Vilikina is going to be backed up there at the intersection with Cunha. And heading southbound past Schofield, it's getting a little busy at the triangle, but no delays. A little busy at Macomb as well. North Shore is in great shape. Southbound through Nanakuli still slow due to a crash there reported near Pillbox, and possibly another one a little closer to Lululei Naval Road, but it's still going to be backed up all the way to Ma'ili and looking like a 30-minute drive at least to make it past Black Rocks right now. I'm Devin Hennessy with your traffic.
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0: There are more details. In regard to what took place on this failed hijacking of a Fly Dubai flight. Still standing by for the total number of Israeli passengers, but they are streaming off the aircraft. An Israeli spokesperson said to Reuters, the wounded pilot, the one attacked, was covered in blood, but was able to open the cockpit door, which allowed intervention by passengers and by additional crew members that were able to subdue the pilot who was the attacker. My word. News Radio, a 30 KHVH Rick Amada program. It's all about saying aloha. We meet, we greet, we share, and that's what Spectrum can do for you. Yeah, seriously. It helps you to be connected. It provides the technology to optimize the method in which you choose to communicate. If you like to be online, boy, you found the right place. 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I'm just saying, take a look. I've been going through this, and I'm going through another thing. Okay, no. It's not about you. Shush. But I will say this. 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That's why I'm still with them. Oh, I feel like a hostage. The second I'm out and I'm with Spectrum, Spectrum Mobile. 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You can also go to a great Spectrum store near you and get that connection. Rick Amada program. All right, let me get you up to speed with stuff. Brother Tushar, of course.
1: It's September 30th, and this is your Fox Daily Snapshot. Today is National Chewing Gum Day. Give your jaws a workout by grabbing a pack of your favorite gum and start chewing. Chewing gum can trace its origins back thousands of years when people used tree bark tar because it was believed to have medicinal properties. Today, there are hundreds of varieties of gum to choose from. Some are used to freshen your breath while others can help you blow gigantic bubbles. And chewing gum has some health benefits as well. Studies have shown that it can help relieve stress and help improve your memory. Also on this date, in 1939, NBC aired the first televised college football game. The Fordham Rams beat Waynesburg University 34-7. And the man who became a cultural icon, actor James Dean, was tragically killed in a car accident in 1955. He was just 24. If it's your birthday today, you share it with American jazz artist and band leader, drummer Buddy Rich, born in 1917. I'm Tushar Saxena, and that's your Fox Daily Snapshot.
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4: Recent polling in Michigan shows Democrat Abdul El-Sayed and Republican Mike Rogers in a tight race for the state's open U.S. Senate seat, with El-Sayed making health care and affordability the central issues to his campaign, backing Medicare for All, with Rogers focusing on lowering costs within the existing system, including prescription drugs and greater transparency in health care pricing. On the economy, both are emphasizing lowering costs and economic opportunity, all as El-Sayed works to gain more support from party leaders who didn't support him in the primary, while Rogers looks to turn Republican enthusiasm and support from national Republicans into votes in Michigan. The race is also attracting major outside financing, with tens of millions of dollars already spent or committed by campaigns and political groups. The seat is open after Democrat Senator Gary Peters opted out of a re-election bid. Jeff Manasso, Fox News.
3: Securing America.
5: During a recent interview with Fox's Sean Hannity, Secretary of State Marco Rubio spoke about the current global threat environment.
6: We are dealing with elements in the world, and in the case of Iran, for example, who have openly threatened to attack American interests globally. We're going to always take that very seriously. There'll be repercussions for that if it ever were to happen or even attempted.
5: The secretary also touched on why it was now or never for the president concerning Iran and its military.
6: He could not allow them to reach a point where they had so many missiles, so many drones, and so many weapons that you couldn't do anything militarily about their nuclear program.
5: Rubio also spoke about the importance of the recent agreement expanding U.S. military options in Greenland.
6: In order to build the sort of missile defense this country needs to protect itself, Greenland is incredibly important for all of North America.
5: The secretary said Europe and NATO will also benefit from the new arrangement. Kevin Uretsky, Fox News.
0: It's the most sane exchange whenever Marco's involved. I mean that. Succinct, to the point, focused. The only issue always is backing it up. Words are words, action is action. If your Secretary of State, a primary cabinet member, one on whom you rely, saying it is now or never, now, right now, shut them down. If this administration fails, does not do exactly what Sec State

0: Marco Rubio is stating precisely and unequivocally, this is over. This administration, and I'll be, listen to what I'm saying. If there is a failure with this Iranian war and the objectives are not met, Republicans will lose control of this country for a generation. Period. Period. There are those, and perhaps it includes myself, that are speculative that action against Iran will take place before Election Day. I know. But that possibility exists. It is 6:33 in the morning. And that's, I'm just going to say this. I'm going to move along. That was exactly behind the second term victory for George W. Bush. That's how he beat John Kerry. Midst of war, 9/11, etc. A climate of uncertainty with national security at the forefront. Let's see what happens. But man, don't screw this up. 6:34.
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2: Aloha, good morning. Still got a pretty big backup on H2 southbound coming down away from Wheeler and heading toward Mililani. At the on-ramp from the golf course, we had a crash reported there earlier, and it's still pretty backed up. It's also going to be a little backed up on Vilikino westbound, hopping off of H2 and approaching Kunia. And Kunia northbound, we got a report of a stall or a crash before you make it to Wheeler, so it's a little slow coming away from Kunia camp. A lot of stuff going on in Mid-Island all of a sudden. Southbound through Nanakuli, we also have a crash. It's going to be backed up to Ma'ili. The crash itself is in North Nanakuli. The other one earlier near Pobox has cleared. Regular slowing H1 eastbound through Waipahu and heading into town, although a new crash just popped up just past H2. We'll watch out for that. I'm Devin Hennessy with your traffic.
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4: Fox News, I'm Paul Stevens. A commercial flight bound for Israel making an emergency landing earlier today.
5: Passengers and crew managed to subdue a pilot who'd stabbed his colleague on the flight deck and attempted to crash the plane. The plane landed safely in Saudi Arabia, but not before a sudden plummet. It descended around 17,000 feet in less than 2 minutes.
4: Fox's Jonathan Savage. All the passengers on board that Dubai flight have left to their final destinations through a replacement flight. The latest reading for inflation has been released.
6: It eased, coming in at a lower than expected 3.4%, but still well above the Fed's target. And the final quarter two GDP reading came out this morning, showing growth revised higher at 2.2%.
4: Connor Hanson with the Fox Business Network at the White House. 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
15: We're talking about peacocks.
16: 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The peahen is the female. They are not native to the United States, although they thrive in coastal, warmish areas.
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16: 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Again, the peacocks will use it to try to ward off or intimidate trespassers in their territory, but for the most part, the whole thing is to impress the peahens.
15: 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Mm-hmm. Science has discovered semi-recently those vibrations are in lockstep with the peafowl's head feathers that they used to think were just for show, but mm-hmm. now they realize they vibrate at the same intensity and that they can actually, you know, sort of feel when those tail feathers are vibrating in their direction through their head feathers.
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0: without a very important story that has developed. And you have passengers that are now giving their thoughts to some local media at Ben Gurion Airport in Israel. Elation. That's the word. That is the word to describe. By the way, today, Mayor Rick Blangiardi will be in studio. Well, let's do that. And ask the mayor. We are reunited after a period of time, the mayor on assignment. But this is the time. Mayor takes time out of his day every Wednesday to come into studio to take your calls. And if there is no interest in calling, then I'll talk to the mayor and see if there's continued interest in coming in. Mayor Rick does this as a service. He has opined numerous times that he enjoys doing Ask the Mayor because of the questions and the concerns and the topics that you provide. My ideal role is to take your call. This is time with you and the mayor. And if you call in early, which I am hopeful you do, so you have time, we'll go right to your call. So I'm going to test out, and I'm going to talk with Mayor Rick after the show today about this segment. Because the most important part is you. 6:41 in the a.m. That would be the morning here on the Rick Amata program. This story. Are you kidding me? Goodness gracious sakes be praised. Goodness gracious. All right, I'm prayerful that we have not suffered from short-term memory syndrome. But let me go to a story that you and I... countless times.
1: ...is easing the travel restrictions for a man who threw a rock at a monk seal. Igor Litvinchuk made headlines in May after he was caught on camera in Lahaina. He later pleaded not guilty to two misdemeanor charges. The court is now allowing him to travel across his entire home state of Washington instead of only the Western District. His trial in Honolulu Federal Court begins November 26th.
0: Jeez. Every time I see this and I look at the video,

0: Probably can't say that. So what does this really mean? This megamoron was relegated to his zip code region of the state of Washington. Now, said, all right, you can go within the state. So the restrictions, as you heard, not a blanket statement. But I'm telling you, we're going to pay close attention to what takes place in this trial. Speaking of trials, goodness, I'm going to take you over to the Valley Isle. Take a listen.
1: Prosecutors say revenge was the motive for a Maui man who shot and killed a police officer last year.
2: For the newest body cam video and testimony, we turn to Chelsea Davis in Wailuku.
3: The jury heard testimony from four people today, an FBI special agent, a Maui police officer, the defendant's friend, and a Department of Corrections employee. But perhaps one of the most compelling parts of the day was what happened 2 days before Officer Suzanne Oh was fatally shot. Maui police body camera video shows the night of August 13th, 2025. Officers arrive at Clembert Kaneholeni's home in Makawao to serve him with a temporary restraining order. Officers tell him to pack up his belongings and leave. Officer Ho'opaniyagi says Kaneholeni was complying at first, but then he got agitated when they told him he couldn't take his son with him.
4: There's somebody that can stay here with the kids.
5: No, nobody stay here with the kids. He's on with me.
3: Kaneholeni's attorney asked Officer Yagi if his client was eventually cooperative.
6: And after his reaction, you guys are gonna have to kill me for this. He eventually settled down, correct?
7: After some time, yes, sir.
6: And eventually he complied and really essentially did exactly what you asked of him, correct?
7: Yes, sir.
3: Kaneholeni's friend said he visited her that night.
8: When you went around to the driver's side to talk to the defendant, tell us what you observed.
9: I kind of barked at him because he had a gun sitting on his lap. He said he wasn't going back to prison. He said they'll have to shoot me. He wanted it. Suicide by cop.
3: 2 days later, after Kaneholeni fatally shot Officer Suzanne Oh, he said it was a mistake.
10: He does, sorry. I didn't mean to.
3: Prosecutors have one more witness and is expected to rest its case Wednesday. Then it's the defense's turn. It's unclear if Kaneholeni himself will take the stand. Reporting in Wailuku, I'm Chelsea Davis for Hawaii News Now.
0: I don't care. I do not care. You see, and even the way the story is told, not one response, reaction, insight, comment, anything from the victim's family or anybody that's a supporter. This individual, the whole highlight of this is, oh, woe is me. Oh, they got one TRO. Oh, I'm not going to give up my child. I'm not. Is it true that, yes, he may have been resistant to comply, but isn't it true that he eventually did? That he was compliant with you? Oh, sorry, Tita. I'm sorry. Shut up. Shut the H up, you pathetic piece of work. You are a murderer, a killer. You shouldn't even be out on the streets. It's kind of, this tolerance is, it's unbelievable. Still to this day, putting up with this stuff You heard the attorney for this cretin. Is there nothing else said? Nothing else? The presentation, all about until proven guilty in a court of law, is about advocacy for those who kill. That's where the support is. Oh, we got to figure, he's very upset. And he wants suicide by cop. Even that. And a lot of people just go, can understand that. As a matter of fact, that probably is the best way to go. And so are you kidding me? You accept the notion that a law enforcement first responder police officer should be tasked by fulfilling the objective for an individual to be shot and killed by a cop because they're gutless, they can't do it themselves. And then you put the onus on the officer who goes through A, B, C, D, and E, and F, and G, and H, I, J with a microscope attached because the public go, you know what, not a cop. One more cop. Shoot another guy. That's the thing. Come on. It's infuriating. It really is. I'm glad I don't have my blood pressure cuff with me today. And the reason is that this is what we're apprised of. These reports. And as you go through and listen, Tita, I'm sorry, it was a mistake. Shut up. Nobody cares. No, period, body, period, cares, period. You killed a cop. News Radio, 830, KHVH. Prosecutors, Maui, don't screw this up. 6:51.
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12: Aloha, so much to talk about. Some wet roads adding some additional activity for you this morning. Mid-Island, we had a crash southbound on H2 coming away from Wheeler and toward Mililani. It looks like that backup is still sitting at about 15 or 20 minutes coming away from Kamehameha. But by the time we make it to Mililani, it's a good ride the rest of the way down. Kunia northbound still slow as you approach Wheeler with a crash north of Kunia Camp, adding a little bit of slowing there. Coming southbound on the Leeward Shore, it's backed up from Ili all the way down through Nanakuli due to a couple crashes earlier. They've cleared, but the residual slowing remains. And H1 eastbound is still jammed up from Makakilo all the way out to Pearl City, where we got a crash near the off-ramp, and Fort Weaver is slow coming up as well with a couple of crashes reporting on the way. I'm Devin Hennessy with your traffic.
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20: What's going on, fellow sports fans? It's Andy West. Let's take a look back on this day in sports history, September 30th. We'll start off today in 1927 to cap off one of the most successful seasons in New York Yankees history. Babe Ruth broke his own single-season home run record by becoming the first hitter ever to reach the 60 home run mark, 6 years after setting the record at 59. Okay, we're going to double up. Today in 1972 and 1992, a pair of baseball greats got their 3,000th career hit. Roberto Clemente became the 11th player in Major League Baseball to reach 3,000 career hits on this day in 1972. That would also be his final hit of his career. And today in 1992, George Brett became the 18th player to reach 3,000 career hits. And today in 1997, the Yankees' Tim Raines, Derek Jeter, and Paul O'Neill are the first to hit three consecutive home runs in the postseason. The Yankees beat the Indians 8-6 in the American League Divisional Series.
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0: Brother, brother, brother, Glenn Honda. 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None of that. Zero. 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How do I know if I have a case? How do I know if I can sue? I was wronged. It affected me in this, that, and the other, in business, and personal life, and injury, and all this. 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It happened to me, I shared this about 4 years ago now. Three, four. And you don't want one, you don't, but when you find yourself in a situation, you got to. 808-650-5353-RLC, HawaiiOneWord.com. 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That one final thing.

0: Because the advocacy for you is the priority for him, period. All right, it's gosh, man, oh man, a Chevitz. 6:58 in the morning. We're heading to the top of the hour. Mayor Rick is on his way. He will be in studio. And again, this is Ask the Mayor. And again, Mayor Rick comes in to take your calls. I'm looking for your calls. And think just one thing before I want to mention. Where else can you just pick up a phone and talk to the mayor? This is a service that Mayor Rick engages in for us. Whatever might be on your mind, whatever comment you make, whatever you'd like to hear, whatever you'd like to know, ask the mayor. Starting up right after the top of the hour news. Good of you to join us. By the way, my brother AP Andrew Pereira spent a few minutes with us. That'll be in the eight. And then you and I will have time together, purposefully leaving time open. And of course, developing breaking news we'll be able to cover for you. In the meantime, though, good morning, Hawaii. It is 7.
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2: Celebration at an airport in Israel. I'm Lisa Brady, Fox News. Relief a short time ago as loved ones greeted passengers arriving near Tel Aviv after surviving a terrifying incident on a Fly Dubai flight from the UAE to Israel. The Israeli Prime Minister says one passenger told him the co-pilot stabbed the pilot and then apparently tried to crash the plane, which plunged some 16,000 feet before passengers and crew were able to regain control. This passenger recording a message after the flight was diverted and landing safely in Saudi Arabia.
3: We're here on the plane. There was a crazy man with a knife who stabbed one of the pilots. We jumped and helped the pilot. Friends, everything's okay. Friends, everything is okay now.
2: One Israeli spokesperson tells Reuters the wounded pilot, covered in blood, was able to click open the cockpit door to allow help to get in. Prime Minister Benjamin Netanyahu says Saudi Arabia arrested a pilot, but there's no word on that person's identity. As an investigation continues, the Israeli defense minister has described this as an attempted terrorist attack. The British prime minister is now pointing a finger at Iran over the incident that sparked a terror alert at a U.S.-run airbase in England.
4: Andy Burnham says there are strong indications Iran played a part in the events of Saturday night near RAF Fairford. Five men arrested after masked figures were seen with vans near the airbase used for bombing runs on the Islamic Republic. It's the first time any government official has confirmed that suspicions point towards Tehran.
5: But of course, it remains an ongoing, complex and serious police investigation. And of course, we are working closely with our colleagues in the United States of America.
4: All arrested men remain under investigation but have been released on bail.
2: Fox's Jonathan Savage. Police found gasoline but no explosives inside those vans. 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
8: I'm Mandy Suganuma. Big Island officials say Hurricane Nolo caused only minor flooding and minimal damage. The storm turned west after stalling about 145 miles south of South Point.

0: far below previous forecasts, Ku'u received between 2 and 6 inches of rain Saturday. Officials say residents were well prepared after Hurricane Lala struck last month. While Nolo is weakening west of Hawaii, Kauai County still faces several inches of rain. Forecasters say Kauai and Niihau could receive 3 to 6 inches through tomorrow, with flooding and mudslides possible in steep terrain. Two more teenagers have been arrested in connection with a shooting in Halaba. The 16 and 17-year-old boys were taken into custody yesterday on suspicion of second-degree attempted murder and first-degree theft. Police say a masked suspect allegedly fired several shots at three boys in a parking lot September 19th, hitting a 15-year-old boy. The victim was hospitalized in serious condition. Professional cleaning is underway to address spoiled food at the Happy Days restaurant in Kaimuki. Food has been removed from the kitchen after last month's partial roof collapse, but due to structural hazards, crews still can't access dim sum left on the tables. The restaurant closed after the August 18th collapse, and the building was later declared unsafe to occupy. And Blazing Steaks in Mililani has reopened after receiving a green placard from the state. The restaurant was shut down Friday after inspectors found insufficient cold storage. The Department of Health says inspectors found the restaurant had corrected earlier safety violations. From the News Radio 830 KHVH News Center, I'm Mandy Suganuma.
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13: All right, and 7:08 in the morning, welcome back, Richard David Hamada Jr. III, and Mayor Rick Blangiardi is in studio today. I'm going to free up the lines, as I've been mentioning to you. This segment is called Ask the Mayor, and we're eager for you to do exactly that. We'll get caught up with Mayor Rick in a moment, but first, primetime traffic and more.
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15: Aloha and good morning. Still a little bit backed up on the southbound side of H2 heading down into Mililani due to an earlier crash near the on-ramp by the golf course. It's backed up to Kamehameha still. Kunia is looking a lot better. Northbound past Wheeler, the crash coming out of Kunia Camp. Northbound has cleared, so it's all moving just fine there. North Shore still in great shape. Coming down the Leeward Shore, however, it's still slow from Ely down to Nanakuli. The earlier crashes have cleared, but residual slowing is taking a while to release. Right now, heading eastbound into town, basically from the beginning of H1 there, just past the water park, heading through Makakilo and all the way out to Pearl City. It's all brake lights. So we've got a crash there in Pearl City. They haven't quite gotten out of the way. Northbound Fort Weaver is also going to be slow all the way back to Geiger. In town, everything's looking pretty normal on both sides of H1. I'm Devin Hennessy with your traffic.
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13: By the sound of it, we have returned, and delightfully so, welcoming back Mayor Rick Blangiardi in studio with us today. Mayor, it's always good to see you.
18: Same here, Rick. Good to see you. I wish I could tell the audience you got a lot better looking while I was gone, but that doesn't seem to be true. But you nonetheless look good. You're glowing after the Bears win over Philly the other night.
13: That is right.
18: I think people should see that. It's really a sight to see you sitting there with this aura about you.
13: I brought this in just for you.
18: I saw that. There's a big Bears flag hanging here.
13: You look good. On Channel 53. It's right there in the back.
18: Hey, good to be back. And thank you for. I understand that you did some really good shows with my people, our team, while I was away, and they enjoyed doing it. I've been back only for a couple of days, and the feedback I got was really good. Thank you, and I hope that the audience appreciated the talent, the commitment, the capability of these men and women. I think you had on. Across three different sectors and what we're getting done. So I'm proud of all of them. In fact, you could go across the administration, pick another threesome out if you would, and I think people would feel the same way. These people know what they're doing, but they're really committed.
13: Yeah. You know, that's the one thing that has been a constant since day one, since we've been together on Ask the Mayor.
18: Yeah.
13: Anybody that comes in from your administration, dedicated, passionate, articulate, not shying away from any Q&A, and very open about their AOR and how it contributes.
18: Yeah.
13: And when you can craft a team like this, and by the way, going on 6 years pretty much.
18: Yeah.
13: Couple of changes here and there, but for the most part, the consistency of your team members, that itself is a statement.
18: Yeah, thank you.
13: Yeah.
18: I'm proud of them.
13: Tremendous.
18: Yeah.
13: Tremendous. So should we bring up team. Bring up the New England Patriots, or should we just move on?
18: Just move on.
13: It's
18: early on. It is early on in the football season. Don't get too cocky, man.
13: Oh, now, wait a second.
18: You know, you went with a backup quarterback. For you telling me about Caleb Williams for months and months and months, and look, Case Keenum comes off, shocks everybody. And if I understand it, in the rumor mill, you actually picked Philly to win.
13: Yes, I did.
18: So, okay, so what kind of belief is that?
13: It's not
18: what kind of diehard fan are you?
13: It is. Listen, if you're doing a show and you got to be honest, you got to be straight up.
18: Yeah, but the point is,
13: yes.
18: I think in the NFL this year, for what

0: I've just seen in a couple of years. I'm like pretty much watching highlights, it seems. But it's going to be an interesting season again. Of anybody on any Sunday can beat anybody under any circumstance. I would not be gambling. I'm not a gambler anyway. But I would tell you, I think it's really unpredictable. I don't know if you could sit there and go, oh, for sure they're going to win by a couple of scores. There's a lot of surprises across the board. I mean, I looked at those scores the other day and I went, wow, you know. Teams are beating teams that have not done that historically. So I think from a fan standpoint, that's great.
1: Absolutely.
0: You know?
1: And speaking of the Bears, we have the Jets this Sunday.
0: Yeah.
1: And immediately, oh, the Jets. Oh, no.
0: No.
1: Hold on, because there's some depth around the
0: league. Yeah, that's right.
1: We also have a good sports week here in Honolulu. You have the Lotte Championship. I hope this rain relents for the tournament. But having the LPGA, you got Golden State and the Clips in town.
0: Yeah, I had nothing to do with that. Neither one of those things, but I think it's really great. I think anything that we can do to showcase our town, also have people who are interested, the fans, have that kind of exposure. You get to see these, you know, the pros play at the level they're playing at. Anything that celebrates excellence, I'm all about that.
1: Amen. All right, telephone calls at 521-8383. Want to jump on in with Mayor Rick Blangiardi. So I have to ask you.
0: Go ahead.
1: I was watching the press conference with Premier Xi and President Trump.
0: Yep.
1: And I heard the word pandas come up.
0: Yeah.
1: And I heard the name Atlanta come up.
0: Okay, so here's the deal. That deal was cut before we even left for China.
1: Okay.
0: We kind of, right now, we've talked about there have been four in the United States, two in D.C. and two in San Diego. But the Atlanta had them before and was able to get them back. But I can promise you, and John Berry, who you really got to get on the show.
1: Love him.
0: Again, you know, is already set. They sent us the big book. We finished the big book. It just went out last week. They don't send you that unless they're really serious. I'm going to believe our consul general in Los Angeles, you know, the guy that's been my sort of champion on this, Gao, and the guy that is, you know, introducing us to all the, he was a kind of the coordinator, and then he's the guy that said to me, Rick, if you want him, you got to go to China. I mean, that's the only way that's going to happen. So that's how that began, and that's conversation and the work on this has been well over a year because it took months to set up the meetings that we had. I want to believe that after the trip, they said, okay, Honolulu's number one position. They moved us in over San Francisco. Then we've had, John's had the subsequent stuff. I think our next thing now, they got the big book. We expect to have some people come here. I've been to the zoo. John has an incredible place. It used to be the place for the chimps, right? A really great part of the zoo. Really, I think, you know, and we're going to raise the money privately, but we've got an incredible facility right there that I think with a couple of $1 million, we can make it world class.
1: Right,
0: so,
1: right.
0: And you know, I'm excited about it. I still look at what came out of that whole thing. People, a lot of people were talking about the pandas. Just think about that. Really, with that visit, this is a really cool thing. But I think hopefully it sort of supports everything I told you that I learned when I came back. Is that it's on his desk. It's his call. It's about him, and it's a goodwill thing, and they don't just do it capriciously. It's a pretty serious business about who gets awarded the pandas. So, you know, I'm still very, very hopeful. I mean, I've been told, look, we've done everything we can. It's a waiting thing. I made it clear. I got 2 years and 3 months left. You know, I'd like to have that happen. Not only that, because I really want to, and I've already had a lot of private conversations about how we would do this. You know, I said saw some stuff in print. People saying, can we afford this and afford that? Yeah. First of all, the whole setup of it is going to be done with private capital. I'm going to do that even with the construction because I want to expedite matters. And I'm very confident we can raise that money. I'm going to take that on myself to do that.
1: Right.
0: Afterwards, I think if people really understood the business of this, you know, yeah, we have a licensing fee. That's just the way it works. You have a licensing fee for almost anything in this world. But the ROI on that and what it would do for our zoo, and I've said, I've gone on record, I think we could triple the first year in on an ongoing basis, the current attendance we have at the zoo. That's how strong it is, you know. And so I'm not worried about the financials at all. I just would think it would be a great attraction, an augmentation for our zoo, and just do something for us once again as a destination, is giving people something that they could feel, hopefully our local people could feel proud of it. And any tourists coming here, and people who might even decide to come just because of that, which we would never think before, right? We don't have those kind of attractions. I just think it would be really good.
1: I hearken back to the initial days of the Pro Bowl.
0: Yep.
1: And there was all the conversation about, well, the state of Hawaii back in the day,
0: yep,
1: we're investing $5 million to bring the NFL and the Pro Bowl, da-da-da.
0: Yep.
1: And people got their panties in a $5 million? Well, that's incredible. The ROI,
0: yep,
1: of the Pro Bowl, not only in receipts, but it's the affirmation,
0: yep,
1: of Hawaii, specifically Honolulu. That's the way I see,
0: yeah,
1: it.
0: Well, that's a, you know, the old definition of a cynic is somebody knows the cost of everything and the value of nothing. There's such a value proposition here if we get the pandas for our zoo. And I would tell you, you put a price tag, you tell me how much what the value is, just welcoming small children and the wonderment that they would have going to the zoo to see pandas with their families. And for that matter, the fact it's an actually wholesome family event. You know, along with, true, just going to the zoo anytime, at any time, just even to see our giraffes and our hippos and anybody else that's down there. But I mean, just to add to that, it's about a quality of life issue here. Anything. Look, I just came back from a 2.5 week trip, okay? There was nothing free on that trip. There's nothing free in this world. You know, everything you do, and anytime you want to do something, you pay for it. That's just the way it is. But this is a good business deal on many, many levels. But even beyond that, it transcends that. It's just a good, if we could score that and get the pandas here, it's just going to be really, yeah, good for our city. Period. End of story.
1: Done. Okay. Done. And it's good to have these uplifting, positive things.
0: Yeah.
1: Let's face it. I, yeah, mean, come on.
0: Yeah, no. Yeah. I mean, look, this is nothing anybody we ever talked about during the campaigns. I can promise you that. you know, but I would tell you, if we can get this done, I think I'm going to look back when we get done in a couple of years and say, okay, that was a pretty good thing we did here. You
1: all
0: know?
1: Right. If you insist, I'd be more than happy to don a panda outfit,
0: yeah,
1: and go down to the Honolulu Zoo. And you could do, it's like a faux panda exhibit.
0: Yeah.
1: I'd love to do that.
0: You want to do that?
1: Yes.
0: We could put you in a panda outfit?
1: I'm in.
0: You'd go along with it?
1: I'm all
0: would
1: in.
0: You eat the bamboo and do all of that stuff too?
1: Well,
0: yeah.
1: We make it ribeye and Cabernet.
0: Okay. Yeah, yeah.
1: I'm definitely all in. Mayor Rick Blangiardi in studio. Telephone number 521-8383. And it's now's the time. We're ready for you. Quick question. I saw a lot of news coverage about GROW, grow.
0: Yeah.
1: And the taking of waste and creating compost.
0: Yep, putting into green waste.
1: And there was a reference that this will help our landfill situation.
0: Yeah.
1: Can you walk us through the,
0: sure,
1: project?
0: I mean, well, first of all, we, you know, I think the amount of tonnage that we have in food waste alone is a significant part of what we deal with. So anything that doesn't have to go to the landfill right now, because we're running out of time on the landfill, and that's a whole issue we could spend the hour on. And,
1: yeah.
0: So it's even beyond that. It's about the fact that, first of all, this should have been done years and years ago, and they started to do it. And we just found out, we just got a thing, Gore-Tex, the facility that Clyde Kaneshiro, Hawaiian Heart Earth out there did, and the amount of money they invested to work with the city on this project that should have been done 15 years ago, it just got named the number one facility, compost facility. It hasn't even just
1: wow,
0: on our beta site, okay? I mean, it's just really state-of-the-art stuff. So this is another effort to do a couple of things. One, ongoing modernization of our city. This is stuff is going on in a lot of other cities, okay? And anything in this particular case, because we have a particular landfill problem that can mitigate, if you will, some stuff being directed there, would be really, really helpful. But more than that, our ability, when we talk about our self-reliance and what we want to be able to do, and we have all these issues with food insecurity and all the other stuff that goes on, our ability right now to create compost out of an incredible amount of green waste that we pick up with food waste and people doing it, you know, and I've seen the product. I mean, the final product is great. I've picked it up. You could,
1: right,
0: we could grow so much here and do so much that would be good. That's why we're finally getting it done. I mean, it's very, very compelling. But we're going to need the cooperation of the public. They talked a lot about, you know, what people can do. There's some trepidation about putting food in with the green waste. We're going to probably change the rotation of how we'll probably end up picking up green waste weekly and the black bins every other week. You're going to start, as we move more into a compostable future, you know, with products that are being made that can be recomposted, not just food waste. So I'm excited about this. This is one of those things that doesn't sound sexy, but it's the right thing to do. And I'll tell you, with all the fields we have here and all the other things that we do, that we have to bring in all this stuff from the mainland, if we could, you know, do this ourselves, you know, there's so little manufacturing done on Oahu with fuel. Okay, yep. This is one of those things. You're going to hear more and more about that in the future. The whole AI thing with, you know, we lost Mike Formby to go to Pacific Marine, but this whole thing and what they're going to be doing on building parts here on island for our military, for our buses, and all the times we always hear about we can't get things done that could be actually going to be doing here. This is all part of a different future than our past was. And it takes that, you have to open up your mind and your thinking and what the possibilities are and then seize those. So the whole GROW concept, which was actually supposed to happen, they signed, then everybody backed out of it, which is crazy. Mm. And I'm always cautious to say this because I don't sound like I'm criticizing the guys of the past. I'm not. But this is something that should have happened. So we finally got it in place. Our first 6 months in the pilot program went exceedingly well. But we've got to educate the public. This is about Kuleana. This is about everybody helping us contribute, but also about taking care of ourselves. And we talk a lot about that. If I hear that all the time, if you want to be self-reliant here, you want to be self-sufficient, what can we do to help ourselves against the onslaught of all these things that just seemingly make life even more difficult? This is an opportunity on a very simple way, not the least of which it could really help us, you know, help. Not even putting all the stuff in garbage disposals, which people do, yeah. That has an impact on a very aged infrastructure. And by the way, the aged infrastructure that we have, and I'm on TV, I think, you know, promoting this Con-Am too, and I'm not going to go off on that, but on having monies go that way. I was in New York and Boston and Montreal. I happen to, you know, being the old news television guy, I watch news. It just so happened in all those cities, I saw a couple of mayors, I didn't see Mamdani, but a couple other people in New York talk about the aged infrastructure. All cities have this, okay? And I think we're at that point in time, whether people like it or not, as we finish up the seventh year of the third decade of the 21st century and stuff that was done 100 years ago, we're just caught in that kind of time thing. At the same time, embracing all this new stuff of paying for some of the sins of the past, of the lack of investment or whatever. We're trying to work our way through this. So this will just ease some of the burden we have on our whole source systems and everything, but also end up with a product that it will be world class. It really would be. I mean, I can't think of anybody having better green waste in Hawaii and our food waste combined with the product that comes out of it. And I went to Seattle to see their plant out there, which is right outside the city. I mean, it's not even out in Wahiawa where we were yesterday, and it's incredible. I looked at it with envy. The first thing you do, if I could bring anybody there to see it, go, gee, why aren't we doing this in Hawaii? You know, and the stuff that's great and it helps their farmers up there and whatever. So this is just a move again. You wouldn't think about this, combining food waste with green waste as an element of modernizing the city, mm-hmm. but we're behind the curve here. And this is what this is all about. I'm excited about it. I'm excited about that as I am about the IT development and the investments we're making to move us forward from a technical standpoint. These are all those things that we should be doing, haven't been doing, need to do.
1: It is 7:26 in the morning. Mayor Rick Blangiardi in studio taking your telephone calls. Let's go directly to our friends who are online. We're going to go first to Paula in Waikiki. Paula, you're on with Mayor Rick. Good morning.
2: Good morning. Thanks for taking my call.
1: Sure.
2: I love everything you're doing, Mayor Rick,
0: Thank you.
2: I hope you run for governor at some point in the future.
0: I'm not going to run for governor. I just celebrated my 80th birthday. You know, I'm getting to be an old guy, believe me. Yes, I got a couple more years left. I just want to finish being mayor as strong as I can. Okay?
2: Well, you're doing great. I really am pleased with everything you're doing. This is a little safety hazard. Heading westbound on Ala Moana Boulevard, turning left into Ala Moana Beach Park. It's a short left-hand turn, which is plenty long enough. The problem is as soon as the light turns red, the pedestrians start walking, and people are still trying to squeeze through on that yellow. Mm. And there's every day I see near misses, so it would be sort of smart, I think, to delay the pedestrian walking light.
0: Good, that's a good call. I'll tell you what, we'll look into that. And all of this stuff gets recorded. I got people on the phone listening when we hear back. But okay. That's why, again, for the umpteenth time, that's why I love doing the show. You get a call like this, somebody tips you off, they see something. Yeah, let's look at that. Thank you for that. I appreciate that.
1: Thank you. Thank you very much.
0: You might have just saved somebody's life.
1: Amen. Amen. Yeah. Love that. Paula, thank you. We're going to head over to Kaimuki. Tim is online. Tim, good morning.
3: Yeah, good morning, guys. How are you doing?
0: Good, Tim.
3: Hey, Rick, while you were gone on your vacation, City Council had a item on their agenda regarding the film studio in West Oahu. And it came to light that the Board of Regents is delaying this. And in fact, an agreement, I think, expires next week in regards to the guy that wanted to build and operate it. I was wondering if you had any insight as to who is dragging their ass over at the Board of Regents.
0: Yeah,
3: thank you.
0: Yeah. I actually do. I have not been updated on the recent developments, or for that matter, the expiration, Tim, but the film studio is something I'm extraordinarily passionate about, okay? Because you want to talk about the business opportunity, and I've talked about this before. You know, historically, with just one studio at Diamond Head, you know, we've been able to have shows like Hawaii Five-O and Magnum and all kinds of other productions. And, you know, what has been historically, probably because of the production demands and the desirability of working in Hawaii, and the fact that we have also evolved to be more competitive with tax credits and whatever, it's got the potential here to be a pretty good business, mm-hmm. because there really is a big demand here, and everybody, I don't have to tell anybody about the distribution platforms today. I mean, we're living in a world of streaming, and there's a big demand for content, et cetera, right? So what has been historically probably a $500 million a year business, maybe a little bit less on some years, could easily, I believe, double that. Could be a $1 billion business. I've been on record of talking about that. I feel good. Over the last several years, I've been to major studios. I've been to Warner Brothers and Universal, Disney, and we see the productions going on here. In fact, we're in production now, right? So that said, that film studio on West Oahu really needs to happen. There is contention about the fact it should be up at Manoa, okay? And that's where the Board of Regents are coming by. And there's some people on the Board of Regents that are really adamant. I don't see the facility there at Manoa. In fact, the one that exists there right now pales in comparison to what they have at West Oahu. This is, to me, it's about vision and less territorial and the politics of it. If it was going to happen at Manoa, we've had a film school there for a lot of years. Chris Lee was running it. Yeah. Became really a gaming. They put out a lot of good people. I'm not denigrating it, but very limited in its capacity. Then the same guy, Chris Lee, what he did out of West Oahu and the potential for out there and the facilities out there and what we can build out there, which you cannot do in Manoa. Mm-hmm. You just can't do it. You know, I'm a proud graduate of the school, undergraduate, graduate. I walk around that campus, it still looks like time stood still in some places, you know? I mean, and that was in the 60s. It was a long time ago. Right. So, you know, I'm not denigrating that, but it's, Manoa doesn't make sense. Mm-hmm. It just doesn't. It needs to be, West Oahu, we've got the acreage. I think we already allocated 36 acres out there. As we get more and more, not only with Skyline, but also the lodging that could be built for the actors that are out there and all that stuff, we have all that capability to do something really world-class, again, really futuristic, and you've got a couple of people in control playing a game that doesn't make any sense to me. And I've got to go this morning. I'm going to leave for a couple of hours for the Hawaii Executive Conference for a few days, but I want to get on this thing as much as we can. We've had a lot of internal discussions between the state and us back and forth. I know the governor is in favor. Some here, we just have to have some sound decision-making. And, you know, I've not been a political guy. This is a political situation. And at some point, somebody's going to say, you know, we have to make the right choice here. Whether you like it or not, we got to make the right choice and what makes sense. I just don't see. We don't have that capability. We don't have the expansion. That's why I said about the campus. The campus is a great campus. It's old. It needs a lot of stuff, but it doesn't have – there's no place up there you have that same kind of facility or that kind of access. So, you know, it's bad enough we're playing the football games down there in the interim while we're waiting for another stadium. There's only so much you can get out of that. West Oahu's got great potential. It would really be great for that side of the island. It'd be really good also because people could even come from in town writing. The jobs that will get created out of that are not jobs. These are career paths. Mm-hmm. These are people making can make really good money in this industry. And we talked all the time about, you know, the two drivers on out-migration. One is the lack of housing. The second is jobs. Like they're almost ranked the same on why people leave because they don't have jobs available to them that they can reach their own potential. They need to go somewhere else to do that. It's part of their aspiration. I don't blame anybody. I absolutely get it, you know, from the standpoint of what people have done to train themselves professionally at that level, the education, the expense of that education, all of that stuff, and they want that to manifest. So, but they don't really want to leave Hawaii, but if you have no choice. When I went to Amazon Studios in Los Angeles, it's a God's truth. I walked in, and these are really incredible studios. First three guys I met were from Hawaii, and they were waiting for me to come in. Told me, hey, brah, we would move home tomorrow if we could do what we're doing here. You know, like that. And I'm not exaggerating. And that's the truth. And so, you know, we've got to get on. Again, everything that you've heard me talk about is about attacking the future. We got to be thinking that way. And I think there's some people up on the border regions, and I know who they are. I'm not going to discuss it on the radio. It's not fair. You know, that are dug in on something that doesn't make any sense to me.
1: It is already 7:33 in the morning here on News Radio, 830 KHVH. Let's go. I know it's bottom of the hour, but I want to go to this call. Hi, you're on KHVH Radio. Who's this?
4: My name is Colin.
1: Colin, good morning. You're on with Mayor Rick.
4: Oh, awesome, awesome. I called Mayor Rick several times, but the last time I talked to him was about a year ago regarding the rifle range, adding some stairs, and he said he was going to add it in the budget for this year, and it's getting closer to the end of the year. I just wonder if it was going to get made.
0: Wow, good question. That's I forgot about that. You know what? I think I know we had the conversations. Yeah. We're going to check in. I'll get back to you on that. Just listen. I'll talk. Laura Thiel is out right now with some stuff, but I'll find out what got put in for that. I know that we fixed up the rifle ranges. We want to make it as good as we possibly can. They did that. They achieved that. Went through a lot of stuff. I'll find out about the stairs. I'm sorry. There's so many damn things we're doing. But I it might have been put in because I know we had a serious conversation about making right. Let's make it as ideal as possible. It's one of a kind. It's the place where we have it, and we're very sensitive to people who like to go and work on their marksmanship.
1: Appreciate the call. Okay. That was a great call. Thank you so much. Short break. Bottom of the hour is upon us. It is 7:35. Here on this edition of Ask the Mayor. Phone lines open, and we'll return after this.
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6: Aloha and good morning. Still a little bit backed up on the southbound side of H2 heading down into Mililani due to an earlier crash near the on-ramp by the golf course. It's backed up to Kamehameha still. Kunia is looking a lot better. Northbound past Wheeler, the crash coming out of Kunia Camp. Northbound has cleared, so it's all moving just fine there. North Shore still in great shape. Coming down the Leeward Shore, however, it's still slow from Ely down to Nanakuli. The earlier crashes have cleared, but residual slowing is taking a while to release. Right now, heading eastbound into town, basically from the beginning of H1 there, just past the water park, heading through Makakilo and all the way out to Pearl City. It's all brake lights. So we've got a crash there in Pearl City. They haven't quite gotten out of the way. Northbound Fort Weaver is also going to be slow all the way back to Geiger. In town, everything's looking pretty normal on both sides of H1. I'm Devin Hennessy with your traffic.
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10: Fox News, I'm CJ Pop. An active terror, Israel's defense minister, Israel Katz, says the investigation is pointing to a hijacking attempt of a Fly Dubai jet heading to Israel from Saudi Arabia. Israeli Prime Minister Benjamin Netanyahu, through an interpreter.
11: During the flight, as they approached the country, one of the pilots stabbed the other pilot, and apparently he tried to crash the plane with its occupants.
10: Those passengers reuniting with their families in Tel Aviv, they arrived on a different plane. The execution of convicted killer Krista Pike put on hold. Fox's Jeff Manasso.
12: The appeals court halted her execution to review whether Pike's allegations of child abuse were fully considered in her case. Pike was 18 in 1995 when she and two others beat and mutilated 19-year-old Colleen Slemmer.
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0: Welcome back, everybody. Delighted that you are with us. Telephone number to talk with Mayor Rick Blangiardi is 521-8383. Would love to hear from you. I got to. Happy birthday to you. Happy birthday to
1: you. Go ahead.
0: Happy birthday, dear Mayor Rick. Happy birthday to you. May the good Lord bless you. May the good Lord bless you. May the good Lord bless Mayor. May the good Lord bless you.
1: Bom, thank you. Bom. Thank you.
0: How feel? How does it feel to be
1: 80?
0: 80 years of age.
1: I would tell you, this is the first birthday I've had where you think about the number. Just something about saying it. I've... You know, it's there's a reality there. You know, I think the good news is I don't know what it means to feel 80, but I feel pretty good.
0: You're spry.
1: Yeah.
0: How are you spry?
1: Yeah. And so I'm just going to keep going, baby. You know, like the old, there's a country western song where I first said Clint Eastwood say it about don't let the old man in. Don't let the old man in, man. And I tell you, that's a daily conversation. Matter of fact, it might be multiple times a day when you just have to kind of, you know, just, hey, this is it. So, look, I'm loving what I'm doing, the potential of what we can get done, and all that's going to happen. I'm excited about the next, you know, couple of years here. This is a time now when championships are made, if you will. This is when we're a lot of the work and the planning and the execution. You heard from some of the people that were here. We talked about that. We've made no small plans. I love that. That's, you know, it's a great quote from Daniel Burnham, who was the architect in 1904, who rebuilt the city of Chicago, since you're a Chicago guy, you know, after the fires. And I'm paraphrasing here. It's actually an eloquent quote. I shouldn't paraphrase. I should memorize it. But the essence of it is that you make no small plans because they have no magic to stir men's blood. Make no small plans because they have no magic to stir men's blood. Yeah. And I tell you, I've always adopted that. And so we've made a lot of big plans. And of course, the question becomes the ability to execute, because you can do that stuff. But we are about execution. We are about getting stuff done. We've got a big GSD list. I hold people accountable to that. They hold me accountable to that. We're not fooling around. We understand at the moment in time, leadership is situational. This moment in time that we came into office, challenging enough to come in during a pandemic, in the middle of it, and all the other aspects that brought with it. But also it was where the city was and what the needs were. And that's why we took it upon ourselves to say we're going to address the wicked problems, these intractable problems that everybody's given up on. They don't think it can be handled. They just think, you know, and people were leaving and so on and so forth, and say, we got to pivot here. You know, we have to pivot from that thing, and we've got to regain trust with the public. You're only going to do that through action and deed. We have to create hope in this community. And, you know, this morning there's a very, very nice editorial by the Star Advertiser about the Chinatown Cultural Plaza. I know we haven't talked about that. It got announced while I was away. We've been working on that for over 5 years.
0: Right.
1: The transformative power of that, of what knocking down 4 acres in the urban core adjacent to Chinatown, what that's going to mean for downtown, along with what we're doing across the street in Evelate, with the least of which is Skyline coming in between all of that, is transformative stuff. And I get really excited about that. And a place that I've loved since I arrived here in 1965, to be in a leadership moment now with the team that we have, with the opportunity we have, with the needs that we have to address these things, doing something about it. It's a very fulfilling feeling, Rick.
0: So part of the, let's go to calls, but okay. I'm glad you brought up the Cultural Center. 521-8383, telephone number for Mayor Rick. Steve, Fred, and Walter, let's go to Steve Kaneohe. Steve, good morning. You're on with Mayor Rick.
2: Good morning. Hey, I'm all into being, I guess it would be a quality-minded minimalist, but I've got a bunch of solar panels that were taken off the roof when the roof was replaced. They're old. Half of them aren't working, and there's nowhere to take them to have them recycled. You can't go to the dump because of the glass, and the places that want to take them charge you like $40 a panel.
1: Yeah.
2: So now I got a bunch of pieces of junk sitting around, and I'd like to know what,
1: you know, that's
2: can
1: really
2: be done about it.
1: Yeah, you know, we that and lithium batteries, and I don't have an answer right now. I'll talk to some people. I mean, we've talked about that. I mean, there's only so many big things, but I know that that's a real issue. And I know that there's some stuff that's been talked about with respect to that, because, you know, the solar industry is we talk about DPP, you used to say 50 to 60% of our applications for permits are all with solar. Yeah. You know? And I mean, it's big, and we're here, and it should be. We talked earlier about composting. Right. I'll tell you right now, people having solar technology on their homes is a smart thing to do, right? For all kinds of reasons. I'll try to find out an update, sir. That's one of those things you could put there and make that a priority, if you will. I mean, I've got issues as it is with the landfill to begin with, and we're running out of space, and this is one of those things there that, you know, how do we take care of that? Because is just we talked earlier about the aging infrastructure. I had solar panels on my house in the early 70s, you know, before I left, in the 80s. And if I was still on that home today, that's 40-something years later, I think I'd be the same place as this gentleman,
0: Steve, yeah.
1: You know, with stuff that had to be replaced. And what the hell do you do with it? Nobody wants that stuff hanging around their garage. I get it, sir. I get it. I'll try to find out more about that. It's not on my A list of things, but I promise you I'm sensitive to that. We'll try to come back to you with something intelligent.
0: Appreciate the call very, very much, Steve. And we will have information for you. And it's already 7:44 in the morning. Thank you, Steve. Fred Kaneohe, welcome to the program. Fred, good morning.
3: Hey, good morning. Good morning, Rick. Good morning, Mayor. I kind of feel a little low calling about this because it's such a manini thing.
1: Go ahead.
3: But I've got a huge Kamani tree out on the lot, on my lot, right out front on the street. I got a big ulu tree. I got 13 coconut trees.
1: Wow.
3: But I'm 100 square feet short of being qualifying for a third green waste bin. They won't give it to me. I mean,
1: give me your name and number off record. Look, you know what? I've joked about that. I couldn't get a third. I want those details. I'm going to go make a case about that because here we are talking about composting, green waste, or whatever. We want to encourage people. I mean, obviously, you've got all that going on. I'm sure you fill your bins. I know when we had our home before we moved into a condo, we had three green bins. I filled them up all the time. In fact, had left, so I get it. Get me your name, sir, your number, the dynamics of this. I'm going to make an issue out of this and see if we can't help you, okay?
0: All right.
3: I appreciate you, man. I really do.
0: Fred, right. Hold on the line. John will get information from you, and we appreciate your call. And fired up. I like that.
1: Wow, yeah. That's one of those things like, you know, we say it all the time. The city's historically said no to everything. No. And we say, like, how do we get to yes? Part of solving problems is how do you get to yes, right? If you're going to – and sometimes you hear stuff like that. It's maddening because, you know, 100 square feet, it's just 10 by 10. That's not very big. You know, it's like you and I are like in 100 square feet here. Your studio is so large and so expensive, you know?
0: Well, and luxurious.
1: But just think about this. I mean, just like how small this is in reality.
0: Exactly.
1: And to be able, and with all of those trees, I get it. I mean, that's just the kind of lunacy that makes me, okay?
0: So, yeah.
1: Okay.
0: I feel you. I feel you. Fred, thank you for the call. More calls. Give us a ring. 521-8383, primetime traffic.
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5: Aloha, good morning. As you can imagine, we got a big wait getting into town right now on H1 eastbound from right around Hickam Curtain all the way out to Punahou and on Moanalua. It's backed up from Red Hill. Westbound, still slow on Kalani on Ole, approaching the golf course and continuing past the mall all the way out to University and Punahou. Heavy slowing through Kaimuki right now. Surface Street's doing okay. A little busy in spots, nothing terrible. A little busy from Chinatown down to downtown on Isla Moana. The poly toward town is going to be slow from Summer Palace. Now, heading into Pearl City, we got heavy slowing on H1 eastbound still, basically from the water park all the way past Pearl City. Westbound through Pearl City, slowing down, approaching H2 as well. We got a new crash reported there. I'm Devin Hennessy with your traffic.
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0: Once again, we're delighted you're with us here at 7:49 in the morning here on News Radio 830 KHVH with Mayor Rick Blangiardi. Suzanne is coming up in a moment, but first, Walter out in Kahalu. Welcome to the program, Walter. Good morning.
1: Yes, thank you for taking my call, Mr. Mayor.
2: Walter, good to hear from you. Thank you, Walter.
1: 80. I passed that already. Mr. Mayor, you know, there's a big storage place in Kanye. I was driving. It's a 45-178 Kamehameha Highway. I know you went to the Christmas parade before. Yeah. It's a four-story unit right on the main drag of Kamehameha Highway before the police department. I would like to know who authorized the permit for this with Department of Permitting, DPP. It has a significant area over here. You know, in World War II, December 7th, the Japanese attacked a base over there. It was a Navy base. Mm-hmm. They flew over this place, and they were four stories high where this building is. And you could see the pilot, people told me in the past, waving to them, telling them to get back in, and the Japanese people are doing their bonsais and whatnot. But what can you do to get information why they got the permit and why it's so close to Kamehameha Highway, right by the sidewalk?
2: Is it a new building, Walter?
1: It's a new building, no windows, four okay. stories. It looks like Obama's building in Chicago.
0: Oh, my goodness. Wow.
2: Look, 45-178. So we've got that written down, and I'll find out about that. It must have residents in it, right? It's an apartment building, correct?
1: No, it's a storage
2: unit.
1: Oh,
2: it's a storage.
1: Right on the main drag.
2: Oh, okay. Yeah. Okay. I'll find out about it. I don't know. We'll find out, okay?
0: Awesome. Thank you, Walter, for the call.
2: Thanks for the heads up. I like Walter. Walter.
0: He's dialed in.
2: He's always got some good things to bring up. Yeah.
0: Appreciate it, Walter. 521-8383. Telephone number. Join us before the top of the hour. Suzanne in Kaimuki. Thank you, Suzanne, for calling. Good morning.
3: Hey, we all love Walter. What a watchdog. Ha'oli lahanau, Mayor Rick.
2: Thank you, Suzanne.
3: I'm talking Makalei Beach Park once again. There's graffiti on the lava rock wall to the entrance. There's graffiti all over the signs. The moped riders are destroying the lawn on the right side, and the showers are just misty. It's virtually impossible to rinse yourself off over there because it's mist, and it's very frustrating. So there's a few problems over there. If you could look into that. Primarily the mopeds. Half the lawn is gone now on the right side.
2: I didn't know about the mopeds. I've been aware of the showers. Okay, Suzanne. So, tell me again. Just go through that again, real quick, because we're writing it down here.
0: The location again.
2: Yeah.
3: And, you know, the thing about the mopeds in closing...
0: Hold on, Suzanne.
2: No, where's the location again? I want to be sure we get this down.
0: Be really specific so we know.
3: Okay.
2: So you tell us again, to take us through the location again.
3: Okay. Yeah. Makalei Beach Park on Diamond Head Road.
2: Yep.
0: Okay.
3: The graffiti on the signs, the city and county signs, graffiti on the wall. The lawn on the right side is being destroyed by 20, 30 mopeds that have decided that's the parking lot. The showers are misty.
2: Yeah.
3: It's just turning very ghetto down there, Mayor, and okay. It's a real pretty beach park.
2: Well, it's a beautiful beach park. It is. Okay. Thank you.
0: Good.
2: Okay, Suzanne, I know exactly what we're talking about. Okay. Thank you. We'll get on that. I'll get back to you.
0: Amen. Week.
2: Okay.
0: Thank you, Suzanne.
2: I'll tell you what we're going to do about it.
0: Yeah.
2: All right. Thank you.
0: It is 521-8383, 7:53 in the morning. And Peter on the road. Welcome, Peter. Good morning. And once again, Peter on the road to the North Shore. Good morning. And call back if you can, but we appreciate all the calls this morning. A lot of info to be, once again, briefly, if you don't mind, Mayor Rick. The update on Chinese Cultural Plaza.
2: Yeah.
0: What is the very latest here?
2: Okay, I appreciate you asking me that. In fact, I just wrote to the Director General of TICO this morning. Look, you know, we finally got them to agree that, you know, I've had three delegations here since July. This is 5 years in the making, you know, and I really appreciated the commentary this morning in the Star Advertising, the editorial about this is, you know, this is part of our overall commitment to revitalize Chinatown. And this particular case even goes further than that because this is in the urban core. 4 acres of coming down of what has been a blight for the city. So the latest is that the notices to vacate went out while I was away. They've given everybody till, you know, 6 months to the end of March, which is the end of the first quarter. If people decide to leave early, they're going to forgive that. Mm-hmm. I know there's some people who have already left and you know, people looking at where they can relocate their businesses. The place was only about 40% occupied to begin with, you know, because a lot of it just wasn't there. But nonetheless, there are tenants there and their businesses. We don't want to see anybody go out of business. It's not our Aculiana. They are the tenants, Longevity Management, and so they're working with them. We've given them a list of vacant places we have in Chinatown that people could look into, and certainly, you know, we wouldn't mind accommodating anybody. But that's not our Aculiana because they retain ownership, you know. And so at the end of the day, they've already begun in hiring companies to do the archaeological and environmental surveys. That'll be ongoing. We'll probably look to expedite, if you will, their application for a demolition permit. You know, my intention is to, as soon as we get everybody out of there and as soon as feasible, even if the archaeological and environmental studies are still ongoing, is to demo it. Just take it all down. It's more than a health hazard. It's a haven for all kinds mm-hmm. of stuff. We just don't want it there. And, you know, I still remember the big lot before they ever built Walmart and Sam's Club and everything there on, you know, on Keomoku Street. I'd like to see it to a lot. We've already begun. We've hosted major developers in town. The principals all came. There's a lot of interest, obviously, in the development of that property. It'll be reimagined completely from anything that anybody's known in the past. Certainly will include housing. It's going to have mixed-use retail. We'll also maintain a cultural site of some sort. But it's going to take advantage of that river walk, which is totally underutilized because it's just not having been worked. But, you know, there's so many cities around America, not just San Antonio. Providence comes to mind, Oklahoma City. Mm. We have a river. It could be really something that's a showpiece and also really a place to attract people. So my expectation is that we begin demolition sometime in the second quarter of 27. And that could take a long time. I don't know how long it'll take, but it could be months, and if not, close to, I don't know. We'll see. I'm not a demolition expert, but I want it down as soon as possible. They go ongoing with the environmental and archaeological, and then they're going to be putting out for bids to developers. They're going to probably end up selecting three. They're going to have to go back and figure out which one they want, and then it'll be developed. But there's a lot of other things I could say that I shouldn't say. But the details in this deal are really good. I mean, from the standpoint of what I think we're going to be able to afford the public. And
0: yeah, I'm just...

0: for the beauty and the functionality of our city, and with housing and the kind of housing we'd build there and the kind of people who would live there. It's all quality of life stuff. And I'm really excited about the potential of this.
1: Mayor Rick Blangiardi, cannot thank you enough for taking calls, and we'll do follow-ups for each of our callers.
0: We will.
1: And we, again, wish you a very happy birthday. And 80 more, I think, would be appropriate. Yes.
0: You know, I want to be realistic. You know, I come from a line of Italians that lived for a long time. I'm hoping I can be one of them.
1: All right. So do we.
0: All right.
1: Thank you so much.
0: Thank you.
1: And stay with us. More to come on the Rick Kamada program. It's coming up to 8 o'clock.

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1: Many questions remain on Lisa Brady, Fox News, after a violent incident on a Mideast flight earlier today.
2: We take every incident like this very serious, and we continue to look at the procedures that we have in place and continue to make sure the American people are safe.
1: Homeland Security Secretary Mark Wayne Mullen, a short time ago, while in Israel, a scene of celebration. As passengers arrived in Tel Aviv hours later than expected, their original flight from the UAE diverted to Saudi Arabia after a stabbing in the cockpit with a co-pilot suspected of trying to crash the plane.
3: Israeli Prime Minister Benjamin Netanyahu there on the ground at Ben Gurion Airport as he welcomes the more than 170 passengers who were on board that terrifying Fly Dubai flight. In fact, just a little while ago, he met with one of those very passengers, still covered in blood, said to be one of the people who stormed the cockpit to try to restore order. Obviously, a very emotional time, as some of those who were on board saying there was a moment there when they thought they were going to die. Those passengers are now being interviewed by authorities to try to better understand exactly what happened.
1: Fox's Jeff Paul in Tel Aviv. One person reportedly is in custody as the investigation continues. President Trump just hailing the end of a decades-long military presence in Iraq as the last U.S. troops withdraw.
4: This is a great day for America, and importantly, we leave with Iraq having a wonderful new prime minister.
1: Also describing it as a sign of victory over ISIS, a fight that returned U.S. troops to Iraq 12 years ago. Today was the withdrawal deadline under an agreement reached 2 years ago. The British prime minister now says the U.K. has strong indications Iran played a part in a suspected terror plot against a U.S.-run airbase in England last weekend, though he hasn't offered more detail as that probe continues. Five British men were arrested Sunday, released on bail. Iran has denied involvement. 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
6: I'm Andy Suganuma. A jury is awarding former HTA executive Isaac Choi more than $500,000. Jurors found Choi was placed on unpaid leave and later fired after raising concerns about HTA spending and contracting. The award includes more than $454,000 in lost wages and $50,000 in punitive damages against Governor Josh Green's chief of staff, Brooke Wilson. Jurors found Wilson violated the state's Whistleblower Protection Act and wrongfully fired Choi. Honolulu Police Chief David Lazar said he wants to expand the department's use of license plate readers. Lazar says the technology could help officers quickly locate stolen vehicles. He also wants to expand police drone use and create a real-time investigation center. Lazar says HPD is working to improve officer recruitment and retention as it

0: faces hundreds of vacancies. The city will start emergency drainage repairs next month. Beginning October 12th, Magellan Avenue will be closed between Miller and Alapai Streets 24/7 as crews work to repair a collapsed underground drain line. A new initiative will streamline the path for higher education for local high school students. The Direct to UH program is free and connects students to resources across the 10 campus system. It's open to class of 2027 Hawaii Public High School students. More information is available at hawaiip20.org. And a new spot for Korean snacks is opening near the UH Manoa campus. CU Hawaii will open its fifth location at 10 a.m. tomorrow at the corner of University Avenue and Dole Street. From the News Radio 830 KHEH News Center, I'm Mandy Suganuma.
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0: I want to lead off by thanking you so very much. This was an excellent hour of Ask the Mayor, and your contribution and hopeful resolution to questions and issues that are evidently very important to you, that we can get those rectified. And talking directly with the mayor, what procedurally happens? I jot down name, call from where, and just a few words description. That's just for my purpose in the studio. However, the mayor's team listens. And not only in real time are they taking notes, but they also review a recording in order to provide answers. So this isn't just to hear what mayor would say initially, it's enlisting the administration to address questions that you have. And that's why I love this segment. I'm very appreciative that during the campaign, going back almost 6 years ago, talking with Rick and just saying, listen, you're going to win. Would you come on? And he's like, yes. We mentioned Jeremy earlier. Jeremy was the last mayor who would come on the program and answer questions. Nobody else would accept the invitation. And we all know the reason why. And for Mayor Rick to come on now for almost 6 years together, I'm so appreciative. Anyway, that said, thank you for your calls. Now, we have a little bit of time. My brother AP is going to join us in about 10 minutes or so. But it is about what took place aboard the Fly Dubai aircraft earlier today. Israeli journalist Nira Kraus is commenting on what transpired.
1: They were pushing some buttons. They're trying to figure out what to do. They had no idea what to do. They have no background in security whatsoever. They're just normal passengers, Israelis, that were really acting as heroes and saved this plane and so many lives. And after they took out the co-pilot, they also had to take care of the pilot that was stabbed and is right now in a bad condition. So they guarded. There were four passengers there, Israelis, that were guarding both the co-pilot, the attacker, and the pilot himself. They were guarding them at the same time. They were filled with blood. The attacker was stabbing the pilot. So this entire situation, it's sort of a Hollywood movie.
2: Understanding from these passengers about what the intention was of this suspected hijacker? Was the intention to use the plane as a weapon? Was the intention just to bring the plane down? Do they have any details on that?
1: So I can tell you from their point of view, because they are only the passengers there, but I spoke to my sources in the Middle East, in Israel, security sources, government sources. They suspect that it was a terror attack, that he was trying to hijack the plane, possibly crash him into a building, but mainly to hijack the plane. They're pretty sure of that. They're checking the background. By the way, the Mossad is very much involved at this point, of course, because the Israelis, they landed in Saudi. And in Saudi, no Israeli planes can land. And this is why Israel wanted to send Israeli planes to take them back to Israel. But Saudi did not allow that. So the Mossad had to check the background of the new pilots of the alternative flight, and only then the Israelis said they're willing to go. By the way, I asked that passenger, Yaniv Chayoun, who helped to save the day, I would say, I asked him, how did you know what to do? And he said, you know, I'd seen Eric Rush investigation on TV, so I knew what to do. And he was laughing while saying that, and he was so relieved that he was able to laugh about the situation. But he was real. He said, I saw that on TV before, so I knew what I had to do in order to save my children and my wife. I spoke to multiple passengers They said that those four Israelis, and of course the pilot from Indian descent, who is right now, they're still fighting for his life, they saved all of them with bravery, and they just did an amazing job there.
2: Thank God.
1: Yeah.
2: Were there other passengers that stepped forward as well?
1: Yeah, four of them, actually, at least four of them. This is what we know. I spoke to some of them. So there's the first guy that rushed in, but also other passengers that came to help. Of course, a lot of women, children on the plane, screaming, shouting, trying to understand what was going on. Some of them didn't have any ability to connect with their families. And all of this time, while they're in the air, the Israeli security echelon is trying to figure out what's going on. Prime Minister Benjamin Netanyahu.
2: Greeting the hero here as seen in this picture.
1: Of course. So this is the guy that I spoke to, Yaniv Chayun. You can see him right now on the screen. He's a hero. Look at him. His shirt still has blood stains. I'm not sure you can see it in that picture because it's lower. But he was there, you can see, with his wife. You see the blood stains on his shirt. This is his wife, Meital. This is their kid, Noah. And they were there during this scene. And he's just a hero. Look at him. This guy saved 180 passengers today while rushing into the cockpit, fighting the co-pilot. Who had a knife. He was stabbing the other pilot, and he was so brave, this guy, Yaniv. Just a regular Israeli that thought that he had to rush.
2: One other quick thing before you go. This is a lot of new detail, so thank you for your excellent reporting on this. There was a comment earlier by one of our military guests that the suggestion that many on the plane, because of the mandated Israeli military service, probably had a significant amount of training, which would...
1: So that's a funny part, because you would assume that they probably had. So some of them, of course, had. But this specific guy, he was a cook in the IDF. I mean, every Israeli has to go to the IDF. It's a part of, you know, the law in Israel. This is what you do at the age of 18. He was a cook. He was not a fighter. But yet... He saw his wife and children, and he said, I'm going to fight for their lives. And he did it, and he managed to save the day. And by the way, as I understand, President Trump and Prime Minister Benjamin Netanyahu are about to talk over the phone in the upcoming hour, or maybe it already started. They're supposed to talk because, of course, President Trump also sees that this situation is a very bad situation in the Middle East, an attempt terror attack.
0: Okay. Got to take a break. I wanted to apprise you, by the way, first that I had heard during the program of 180 lives on board. And you heard some of the details of the intervention and the effectiveness of that. And the bottom line is the saving of lives. But to take it a step further, there were intimations that perhaps it was the Iranians that were behind this effort. Now, anything and everything is literally on the line. Details, speculation, what we do know, what we can confirm is still developing. But if there is irrefutable evidence that Iranians were behind this incident, I referenced Secretary of State Marco Rubio earlier in this program, and his statement, it is now or never. If there is a direct tie to Iranians or even proxy terrorist organizations, get in and wipe them out. And if there is unfortunate collateral damage, that is what war has. It contains. It happens. The blame is not for the entity that is trying to combat and negate and defeat because of the spoken and actionable events that demonstrate and prove that they are a threat. You are threatening us. that Israeli gentleman, he felt threatened. His family was threatened. And I'm going to do something about it. This pussyfooting along by the United States in regard to the Iranian theocracy that's running things, forget about it. Done. It is now. Forget the never. Time is now.
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4: Aloha, good morning. Still very slow coming down the Leeward Shore. Backups from Ma'ili all the way down to Nanakuli still, but once you make it down to H1, unfortunately not much relief there either. It's going to be backed up from Makakilo all the way out to Pearl City. There's a crash in Pearl City on the westbound side of H1 earlier. That has been cleared, but it's still backed up coming out of Waimalu, and it's going to stay slow until you make it past the off-ramp into Pearl City. Eastbound into town as well, still backed up there at the stadium. Looks like a crash has got things stacked up to Waimalu there as well. And right now, eastbound through the Middle Street merge and out to Punahou, still going to take about 35 minutes or more. And westbound, about 35 minutes from the Kahala Mall all the way out to Middle Street. I'm Devin Hennessy with your traffic.
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0: Once again, standing by for Brother AP. But my goodness gracious, there's enough on the agenda. Okay, don't need that. Let me put that in the vertical file. I'm looking for stuff that I actually need. Oh, it's here somewhere. That's all right. Shoots, guys. Program note, I'll be out of the studio on Friday. Tomorrow, however, we'll focus on Blue Note and HPD Chief David Lazar. Looking forward to it. Plus, much more. If you're looking to improve your game, check out the renovated Alawai Golf Course driving range. And I now disclose, talked with my brother Ed Kageyama on Monday, and Ed is Pearl at Kalawao, but so much more, and he is a private vendor, and he is responsible for the upgrade at the Alawai Golf Course driving range. And I had been reticent to announce that he was awarded that vendor contract, but I knew that the Alawai driving range would have a reversal. Now, I don't want to throw anybody under the bus. I don't even know the name. But previous iterations of those responsible didn't do diddly-do for the golfer. The driving range mats were a mess. Quality of the driving range balls were a mess. The landing area on the range, a mess. Lighting was insufficient and a mess. You get a theme here. So, remember when the driving range was closed? Pretty substantial amount of time, several months. And we were jonesing. Because in town, that's where you go. But those improvements include the new turf, upgraded irrigation, and I mentioned hitting mats, range balls, stall dividers. It's a better practice experience, and great place to work on your swing. Ed and they also reinvigorated the practice area, the putting green. So head on down. It's phenomenal. There's new at the Eva Villages Golf Course. The new Fairway Tavern is now open, offering local favorites, plate lunches, poo-poos, bevs, and so much more. 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And participate and do even more. I love that. News Radio, 830 KHVH. All right, I want to make sure that I'm good to go. Make sure I'm not stopping and passing over. All right, maybe we can get a hold of AP. He can join us a little bit later on. Now, stories here at home, and there are plenty of them. And some of them circulate on crime. And we are always going to have crime, period. One thing that will never stop, one thing that we'll always have. And the reason why? Humans. Period. Beyond imperfections, humans that utilize their opposable thumbs, ability to reason, and to use some sort of intelligence to break the law. They may have all the goods to be a basic human being and individual, but at the end of the day, no. Sorry. All right, let me just check something here. Sorry. All right, just trying to get the best sound out of this possible. So it's not imperfection, it's a dereliction of character and integrity. And the unfortunate thing is I find this to be very generational. It is. Because what's happening in the home oftentimes is passed on to and embraced by the next generation. That's why you're seeing more 12-year-olds, 14-year-olds, 15-year-olds. Sorry, that are now engaging in tremendous amount of crime. There's a PSA airing, I don't know exactly where. It's not, I don't believe on our station. Maybe it is. Maybe it's on, anyway. It's about child abuse. That, I mean, ecumenically, universally, nobody's in favor except the perpetrators of child abuse. But the messaging, and once again, if I can find it, I'll play it, but in summary, is that free food, affordable housing, guaranteed employment, and many others, transportation, is the key to ending child abuse. And I'm listening to this message. I mean, listen, it's one thing to publicize and have the public engaged and aware and call to action to help. 1,000% support. This, on the other hand, was a bit of a clouded message that uses child abuse to justify additional public spending in areas where you should be taking care of your own business. And if you don't support the public expenditures, then what? Well, you're in favor of child abuse. That's exactly the way it's presented. And they're using words such as guaranteed to end child abuse, employment, housing, food, etc. Provide this and you're guaranteed to stop child abuse, and that is a lie. It is a lie. I'm going to look for, I hope I can find it. If I come across, I want to share that with you. Because in the world of public domain influence, etc., there are those moments where it is not just an aberration, but it's abuse. 8:30 on the Rick Amata program.
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4: Good morning. A lot of backups pretty much everywhere you can imagine, and crashes in the mix, hopefully mostly getting moved over to the shoulder. An earlier crash in Pearl City westbound is clear, but it's still slow from IAEA. In fact, another crash in the backup before you make it to Waimalu could be adding to the mix. H1 eastbound heading into Waipahu still backed up from Makakilo, and southbound on Farrington through Nanakuli's backed up from Ma'ili. North Shore and Mid-Island seem to be in decent shape now. No problems out windward or over the Ko'olau. Westbound into town on Kaladiana Ole's backing up from the golf course all the way out past Punch Bowl, pretty much. I'm Devin Hennessy with your traffic.
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8: Fox News, I'm Paul Stevens. A commercial flight bound for Israel making an emergency landing today after one of the pilots stabbed the other and tried to crash the plane. Passengers and crew members breaking into the cockpit to subdue the attacker and stabilize the aircraft. Israeli Prime Minister Benjamin Netanyahu, through an interpreter,
9: I salute these heroes who showed exceptional resourcefulness and courage. They saved many lives and prevented a major disaster.
8: The plane eventually made an emergency landing in Saudi Arabia. The latest inflation update came in cooler than many thought.
10: Inflation readings for last month are encouraging. The PCE price index rose 0.3% in August from July, less than expected, up 0.2% for core PCE, excluding food and energy.
8: And that's Fox's Ginny Cosola. 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
24: Caffeine can be really good for you and help a lot of things, and caffeine can be kind of bad for you.
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24: 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It's got that adrenaline going, and it's rewarding you with the dopamine. I mentioned the vicious cycle, the inevitable crash.
25: Right.
24: 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All right, how about some health benefits?
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24: They found everything from not develop Parkinson's disease to dropping your risk of various cancers.
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25: Yeah.
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All right. News Radio, 830 KHVH. So good of you to join us and be a part of this program. First of all, we on Friday will be out of the studio back on Monday. Fervently hope that you'll be with us all throughout the course of the day. Next week is, well, officially this week, but we start October. And then we'll be in the neighborhood of Election Day. And I know you mention Election Day these days, but let's get back to basics. It remains the avenue that we have to have any say or control over government that touches our lives every day, whether we like it or not. The focus I'm going to have, maybe not so much on candidates, but it is about amendment questions. City Charter, Constitution. And there is a bunch. But the important part is knowing what they are, what the implications truly are. As you've learned over the years, the title doesn't necessarily connote the content. So we're going to take a look at this, go through. So when that ballot reaches you, or one of several, then we'll have an idea of what we're talking about. So that will begin next week here on the Rick Amata program. All right, a couple of things I'm going to go through, a little bit of headline. I'm actually on Aloha State Daily.com. I'll author a column today. But ASD, great source of news and a wide variety that you can select up at the top of the banner. You can choose government politics, crime and courts, sports, business tourism, real estate, food and dining, arts and entertainment, Aloha Spirit, Hawaii History, and where I reside, which is Opinion. So you can log on, and you can get a morning update, comes in about 7 a.m., of what the day is about. So, a great contributor to ASD is Sterling Higa. Excellent. Excellent writer. And he has authored a column that refers to the Hawaii Republican Party. And the previous week is in need to decide on an identity. And I'll just share, an identity is a way of seeing the world and moving through it. It tells you which problems are problems and which solutions are allowed. It is a sense of how one relates to other people and to God. What is true of a man is true of a party which stands for some things and against others. So I'm going to throw it out to you. If you are a Republican, what is the identity of a Republican, and specifically the Hawaii Republican Party? I always make it clear, I am not
member of the Republican Party, or the Democrats, or the Libertarian, or Fred's party, or whatever it is. For me, independent. Period. But if you are a member of the Hawaii Republican Party, perhaps you can answer this question. What is it? What is that identity? So, line is open, 521-8383. Now, my gut tells me if we get one call in, that's 100%. Because whenever I bring up the Hawaii Republican Party, it's like a hush falls over the crowd. Hush. Nobody from the party wants to come on. And if there is a party member part of the administration of the Hawaii Republican Party, get you right on the air. And you can help us understand what is the identity of the party. What do you extol? What makes you different? And more importantly, how is that manifested? And not the words, the actions of the Hawaii Republican Party to cite them, highlight them, and expand on them. It's a chance to kind of toot your own horn. Boy, what am I, 700 years old? That's right. Hey, toot your own horn, brother. Just come on, brother. But I like to hear about it. The creed, or at least the banner headline,

0: for the Hawaii Republican Party is faith, family, freedom. Okay? What does that mean? For instance, if the party is standing for faith, which faith? Does that include Jews, Muslims, Baha'i, Lithuanian, traditional Greek Orthodox, whatever? Which faith is it? Faith in what? Faith in whom? Or is the assumption that you must be Judeo-Christian in order to be a part of the Hawaii Republican Party? If that's the case, then that's the case. Go ahead. Share it. Define it. If it's not, share it. Define it. Is it faith in man that if you elect Republicans, having faith in Republicans will deliver what it is you're hopeful for? There is almost a indelible line of religion and the Hawaii Republican Party. I think that's, fantastic, great. But the party, the number one mission is what? And by the way, we've been doing this for 6 minutes and not one person, not one Republican, not one member of the party, not one individual with the Hawaii Republican Party, not one Republican elected official, not anybody who even identifies as a Republican, can help us understand what is the identity. When you don't define it, then you are defined by others. And your definition goes all the way back to the 1940s and 50s. You are defined as the Big Five. You are defined as the abusers of foreign workers that worked on the plantation. You're the Lunas, Republicans. You're the Big Five. You're the reason why there was a Democrat Revolution, 1954. You're the reason why that there were deaths for those that were protesting and trying to create what? Unionization. That's you. You're hard right, ultra conservative. You're not interested in freedoms for others. If they do not subscribe in lockstep to what you state, which is backed up by the Bible and more, then you're wrong. You're not welcome. You're all about making money. You're all about protecting rich people. You represent those that have, and you deny the have-nots. You have racism at the core of your public policy. You hate immigrants. Nothing? Because, like it or not, and by the way, Dems, you're no bargain either. You have polling information that is placing a near majority of those surveyed that embrace socialism. Mamdani, I look at Reddit commentary this last time around in regard to socialism, etc. I was just flabbergasted at the sheer number that said, here in Hawaii, we need Mom Donnie. So it is 8:48. I'm going to take, let me take 1 minute and 15 seconds to see if there's any response. The stereotype, the assumptions, and again, it is the process of letting others define yourself and not you. Now, those who are GOP, you may look at this as, oh, well, Hamada, he's anti-this. You're sorely mistaken. But it's a question that is also in the public, let alone amongst yourselves, I would imagine. So, 1 minute. Taking a call or two. Hawaii Republican Party. What is the identity? At 521-8383. Okay. Now, let me tell you about our cruise. At the end of that, phone lines are closed on this topic. The month of April next year, there is time. But time is running out. Not because of the desire, because of the popularity of this Crystal Cruise. 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We're at 8:51 in the morning. I have a break that I must take before the top of the hour, but I do not want to delay. Kaleo from Kailua. And Kaleo, I want to thank you so much for your call and welcome to the program.
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0: Aloha.
1: Hey, I just wanted to let you know that I'm a member of this proud party of the Home Rule Party, is the way it should be called, the Home Rule Conservative Republican Party, the party of Kuhio, Prince Jonah Kuhio, Kalaninoʻole. It started in 1900 until he died, and he was nominated 9 times to the Territorial Congress. Mm-hmm. And he passed our Hawaiian Homestead Act, and the Republicans were pretty much the leaders of anti-slavery issues. You know that the first president who battled this was Abraham Lincoln. He was a Republican. Mm-hmm. And every event that ever worked in favor of anti-slavery issues and laws were all Republican. The Democrats always voted against these issues. So I'm a diehard, and we are Judeo-Christian. We accepted that as Kapo'i Hawaii. I have to say that Kahumanu brought that into our culture. And as far as this issue regarding socialism or communism, it's something that has to be fought, because many people died to secure our freedoms. And it does not provide that type of dialogue. socialism, it basically puts everything under government control. And nothing is free. We all have to work hard for what we have, especially here in Hawaii.
0: So how is this expressed by the Hawaii Republican Party when cultivating candidates and encouraging voters to consider the GOP?
1: You know, sadly, Brother Rick, we know that we are in a deep blue sanctuary state of Hawaii. And, you know, I'd like to say that maybe in terms of people thinking straight, sometimes they turn Republican or Democrat. But the issue is sad to say, I think the ones that are preaching socialism and accepting mandami only see it from an avenue of getting things free. And, you know, by right, I know that President Trump is trying to do his best. You can see numbers changing, but unfortunately, he's being played out by our own people, the Democrats. And they have nothing but Trump derangement syndrome in their thoughts and in their intent. He'll never get a break. And no matter how good of a leader he may be, he's always going to get the short end of the stick.
0: Okay, I understand. I have just literally a moment left. But I'd like for you to express here locally at home, what is espoused by the Hawaii Republican Party to grow the party, to educate as you're doing, and because the bottom line, Kaleo, is to win. And there have been situations where a dominant party has been overturned. Mississippi is a great example under then Governor Haley Barbour. Evelyn McPhail, who led the Mississippi GOP, took it from a Democrat-controlled state to a GOP. How does that happen here? And I literally have 1 minute.
1: You know, a lot of it is education. A lot of it is person-to-person contact. Look at Brother Brenton Awa. We support him 100%, and Corduroy for governor. But the whole thing is educating the people on the facts and circumstances of what's actually taking place here. We say there's no kings in Hawaii. Well, I hate to say it, but Josh Green is the biggest king we have because everything goes through an executive order. Nothing is brought to the session. Nothing's brought to the legislature for their input and our representatives, no matter who they be.
0: So, Kaleo, first of all, I want to thank you. You're the only one who took up the call to call. And I want to thank you so very much for that. But what we're being told is, and I respect 100% what you're sharing, are the talking points that are generated by the party, because most of our conversation, it started off great with the reference to the generation and the origin of the Republican Party here at home, but then it devolved quickly into Donald Trump. So the question I would have to surmise is that the Hawaii Republican Party is the party of Donald Trump, and the priority of the Hawaii Republican Party, unfortunately, is information about Trump derangement syndrome, Democrats, socialists, and that's the attack on the GOP. But again, it's about our local folks who will learn to embrace and support the Hawaii Republican Party, because, brother, we will not survive under one-party Democrat rule. So
1: Exactly.
0: But I do want to thank you. I'm way behind, got to run, but I wish you all the very, very best.
1: Oh, mahalo, Brother Rick. Yeah, I listen to your show every morning.
0: Oh, thank you for that, brother.
1: And
0: thank you.
1: Awesome.
0: Thank you so very much. That is Brother Kaleo from Kailua. Final break.
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0: Lombardi has done with this city. 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And that's for you to answer.
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2: The pilot saved 174 lives. I'm Lisa Brady, Fox News. That from Israel's prime minister after a violent attack in the cockpit of a flight from Dubai to Israel diverted to Saudi Arabia earlier today after the co-pilot stabbed the pilot, possibly trying to crash the plane.
3: And suddenly there was a big drop.
2: Passenger Adam Polo telling Fox it felt like a normal air pocket at first.
3: But then it became drastic. You really felt like the G-force. It's like you do like an extreme roller coaster in an amusement park.
2: He was traveling with his two young children and shielded them as other men answered an announcement for help in the cockpit.
3: Maybe the most important thing that you can do as a parent, because you don't really have a control of the situation, is try to be cool.
2: One person is in custody as the investigation continues. The passenger is eventually arriving safely in Tel Aviv. A new twist in a possible terror plot against a U.S.-run airbase in England, with British Prime Minister Andy Burnham pointing a finger at Iran.
4: There are strong indications that Iran played a part in what happened over the weekend at RAF Fairford. But of course, it remains an ongoing, complex and serious police investigation.
2: Also telling reporters they continue to work closely with the U.S.
5: It started just after midnight on Sunday, 100 miles west of London. A farmer spotted three suspicious vehicles near RAF Fairford, an airbase used for decades by the U.S. Air Force and recently in his campaign against Iran. Five British men from London, all in their 20s, were arrested on suspected terrorism and explosive offenses. The five were later released on bail, but are still under investigation as New Scotland Yard combs through their backgrounds.
2: Fox's Stephanie Bennett. Iran has denied involvement through its embassy in London. 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
9: I'm Andy Suganuma. Honolulu Police Chief David Lazar says he wants to expand the department's use of license plate readers. Lazar says the technology could help officers quickly locate stolen vehicles. He also wants to expand police drone use and create a real-time investigation center. Lazar says HPD is working to improve officer recruitment and retention as it faces hundreds of vacancies. Professional cleaning is underway to address spoiled food at the Happy Days restaurant in Kaimuki. Food has been removed from the kitchen after last month's partial roof collapse, but due to structural hazards, crews still can't access dim sum left on its tables. The restaurant closed after the August 18th collapse. Big Island officials say Hurricane Nolo caused only minor flooding and minimal damage. The storm turned west after stalling about 145 miles south of South Point. Far below previous forecasts, Kau received between 2 and 6 inches of rain Saturday. Officials say residents were well prepared after Hurricane Lala. While Nolo is weakening west of Hawaii, Kauai County still faces several inches of rain. Forecasters say Kauai and Niihau could receive 3 to 6 inches through tomorrow, with flooding and mudslides possible in steep terrain. Nolo has maximum sustained winds of 85 miles per hour and is about 300 miles west of Lihue.

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0: Welcome back in. I say back in because it feels like we're always here hanging out with you. Off the top of the program, I am Clay Travis. He is Buck Sexton. We have got a fun program coming your way as we are in the final day of September. A little over 30 days from now until the midterms will officially be underway. We've got a lot of different stories that we are tracking. A wild one out of Israel where it appears there was an attempted hijacking of a plane. I think we will likely be getting more information about that going forward. Certainly it's something that is alarming out there. As reports are that I've seen, two pilots were fighting with each other. One pilot may have turned on the other pilot. Have you seen some of the stories out of this, Buck? It's still early as all the details are coming out, but it sounds like one pilot may have attempted to hijack the plane. The other pilot fought back and was able to land this plane. But it, 25 years after 9/11, has a little bit of an echo of planes being taken over for terrorist purposes. Scary story coming out of Israel.
1: It's mostly Israelis who were on the plane, and it's very clear to all of us. I think this is true of Americans, too, in a post-9/11 era. But if you think you're going to hijack an Israeli airplane with a knife, or a plane full of Israelis with a knife, there'll be 80-year-old women gouging eyes, biting, and fighting for the, as they should, by the way. They know that this isn't, we're going to land the plane in some other country and negotiate. So it's a fight to the death, and they would treat it as such. I'm just glad that this plane was able to land and that the people on board, and again, it's predominantly Jews, Israelis, were safe. But scary stuff. I mean, look, your life is in the hands of those pilots in the cockpit every time you get on a plane. Worth remembering in the context of hiring standards and DEI. Worth remembering, Clay, in the context of you got to trust the political and psychological stability of the people in the cockpit, too, which we'll see what we know about these individuals. There's some guesses I think people have about who was the person who tried to hijack the plane. Those guesses are probably correct. I need to see confirmation of it, though.
0: So everybody is safe. They were able to land the plane. That is the lead story right now on Fox News. If you have not heard about that yet, we'll continue to follow it. I will say, Buck, I wanted to start off, before I saw that we had a potential plane hijacking to talk about, I wanted to start off with something positive here. Yesterday, we talked about the fact that the Wall Street Journal had a cover piece saying, hey, oil and gas traffic in the Strait of Hormuz has largely returned to normalcy. And some people said, well, Wall Street Journal, as if they carry water for Trump. I mean, remember, they were the outlet that broke the story about the Epstein 50th birthday party. There's been a lot of negative stories from the Wall Street Journal about Trump over the years. But I woke up this morning and I'm doing my reading of the New York Times, and lo and behold, front page of the New York Times today is this story. I'm reading directly from them. Oil exports from the Middle East have risen sharply this month. And they are now close to the level they were at before Iran tried to shut down the Strait of Hormuz. In September, an average of 10 million barrels of oil has gone through the waterway daily, according to this organization. And also 6 million barrels of crude a day have left the Persian Gulf through pipelines and ports. Before the war, around 19 million barrels of crude left daily through the waterway and other routes. So, Buck, when even the New York Times now is saying that an average of 16 million barrels are going through, and we're now at 16 million versus 19 million before the war started, that's pretty significant. And then buried near, and again, this is front page of New York Times, so they're not exactly the organization. They were telling us not too long ago that Iran had won the war and they had complete control of the Strait of Hormuz. Buried later in the article is another additional data point, which is, and I want to make sure that I get this right, so I'm scrolling to find this particular article. The overall position has actually been accelerating in the last 2 weeks. The head of, the Central Command spokesperson said 13 million barrels of oil a day have been going through the strait, which is basically, Buck, if this is accurate, they basically have returned the flow of oil and gas back to almost normalcy now. Again, Iran can try to act out. They have certainly been trying to act out. But I think this is arriving at a good time. Now, the challenge is, as we have told you before, oil and gas prices go up faster than they come down. And this also sets up a little bit of a dichotomy. And some of you certainly listening to us right now are far better experts on this than I am. But the diesel price issue is largely now coming out of Ukraine and Russia, is my understanding. That's why diesel prices are up more, not coming out of the Strait of Hormuz related issues. And we talked with President Trump on Monday a bit about Ukraine, and he told us that he was optimistic about the trajectory of those conversations as we were sitting across the Resolute desk, as one does.
1: We may have been told by a senior Trump national security official in passing, we have a plan for Iran, and the plan is working. So that seems to be the primary message coming out of the White House, both publicly and privately. This is where they wanted things to be. It just is not on the timetable. To be fair, there was some messaging, disconnect with, we've won, it's over, we've already agreed 90 days ago or so, and where we are actually now. So that's part of the problem, is the expectations versus the reality of this. And then that, of course, translates into price at the pump, election coming up, people already voting in a bunch of states. What does this mean for the midterm? So those are all things that we are quite aware of as we are continuing to assess the situation with Iran. And also to your point, Clay, bring up Russia-Ukraine. I know Trump is going to redouble efforts at that, but this is now like a sunk cost fallacy issue in terms of Russia and Ukraine are both so deep into this. How do you get them to say, I'm going to stop? Right? How do you really? Russia is the one that you have to get. Obviously, Ukraine is on the defensive and has been all along, but I'm saying Ukraine's not going to, we can't tell them to lay down their arms. We wouldn't do that. How do we get Russia to do that? They've lost 500,000 men. And what have they gained? I don't know how you get them to stop at this point, because they don't have enough to show for the loss of blood and treasure. So sunk cost fallacy. But give us something happy. Happy today. There we go, Clay. I want Mr. Optimism. His Atlanta Braves, beautiful Atlanta Braves, they won, which makes
0: them
1: happy.
0: They did get a win. They play today again. And if you hear me reacting in the third hour of the program, it's because I have all news. And then in the corner of my quad box, I've got the Atlanta Braves against the Philadelphia Eagles. I will say, let me a couple of other things here on the negative side, and then we'll have some fun. This is actually, I think, somewhat of a positive, Buck. The fact that the New York Times is writing this about the oil and gas traffic on the front page of their newspaper, and it's not receiving more attention on much of the media, I think is, frankly, a communication failure. I'm not seeing this talked about very much on Fox News, on CNN, or on MSNBC. We had so much discussion about, who has control of the Strait of Hormuz? And we even had a lot of people writing, Iran won the war. And now we're hearing, well, actually, we're basically back to the pre-war flow. And we've seen it on the front page of the Wall Street Journal and the New York Times. So I think the data is telling that story. Buck, just now, defense minister says, this was an attempted jihadist terrorist attack. This is breaking news.
1: The guy was a Muslim, which everybody was assuming, but now we know. Okay.
0: But was the pilot, one of the pilots is the guy who attacked the other pilot. Scary.
1: I'm assuming if it's a jihadist attack, yes, Clay, because you can't be a jihadist if you're not a Muslim, right?
0: Inside of the cockpit, I'm saying it's one of the two pilots that was flying the plane. One pilot tried to kill the other pilot, right. It appears, to take down the plane. This wasn't somebody, Like, I think...
1: I get least, it. I'm saying I think one of the pilots had to be a Muslim.
0: Yes. Oh, yeah, yeah. I'm not...
1: That's what I'm saying.
0: Right. No, no. I'm just saying I didn't know officially that they had said that it was a pilot who attacked the other pilot, because there had been some talk about somebody storming the cockpit. And so I think some of these details coming out, this is, I mean... You could probably dive into this way better than me.
1: They tried to kill almost 200 people. They tried to kill almost 200 people and came pretty close.
0: And likely, Buck, what are the odds that this guy wasn't acting and this wasn't planned for some period of time, right? We've seen before, was it, they think the Malaysian flight that one of the pilots just went rogue and, you know, that disappearing Malaysian flight that they never could find. Back in the day, the one that Don Lemon said maybe it went into a black hole.
1: Black hole, yes.
0: In a memorable clip, but it appears based on the evidence that one of the pilots just decided to commit suicide with everybody on the plane. That's the most likely Malaysian flight. But what immediately comes to mind with me, Buck, is in order to get on an Israeli plane, you have to have an unbelievable amount of background checks just to be a passenger. How in the world could a potential jihadist have been able to fly a plane into Israel?
1: I can tell you. The airline, it sounds like, from what I can see here, was Fly Dubai. It's a Muslim pilot.
0: Okay.
1: Who passed the background check, who is essentially a lone wolf slash deep cover operative, if you will, for the jihad. That's it. I mean, that would be my first. They call them, and this is, by the way, it's not a racial thing. This is just, they'll call it a clean skin if somebody doesn't have anything on their passport or their background or whatever when they do the background checks for, you know, law enforcement and stuff like that on these people. If nothing comes up when they run your passport, they'll say, oh, it's a clean skin. I'm sure this guy, there was nothing in his background.
0: So this likely, to my point with you, is you would analyze this back in the CIA. What do you think the odds are that this is just a random guy with no jihadist connections larger that just decides, I'm going to try to take down this plane?
1: High.
0: Really?
1: My guess, this is a guess, just to be clear. My analysis of the likelihood here is that this was a self-radicalized individual who thought he was going to, quote unquote, put points on the board by killing a whole lot of innocent people for the genocide in Gaza. That would be what I would think here. He may have left some kind of a note or something to that effect. We'll see. Again, I am extrapolating. This is not what is reported, but very likely I would think. Because, Clay, if he has any contact with any jihadist organization, then you're leaving at least open the possibility, right, that you would get found out. In this case, it seems to me more likely that he was a self-radicalized individual. But
0: by the way, how about the pilot who thankfully won this fight?
1: Yeah.
0: And was able to land the plane safely, not only saving his life after he was stabbed, but saving the life of everyone on the plane.
1: I also would wonder what he was stabbed with, as in, I don't know what the rules and regs are for whether pilots, you know, some airlines, pilots can be armed. You know, I don't know. So I don't know how that, or did he, and I mean this quite honestly, did he just like get a hold of a knife from the service tray and just try to stab the guy, right? I mean, is it that kind of a situation, which is also possible here?
0: And you know this. I mean, your father-in-law is a commercial airline pilot for a long time.
1: Yeah, he was doing it for almost 30 years.
0: But there's no space in there. Can you imagine getting in a fight to the
1: life
0: or death?
1: It's a knife fight inside of a telephone booth in there. It would be incredibly close. You know, this is a desperate fight for life. That individual, that other pilot, by the way, God bless him. It sounds like he was able to fend it off, get help, regain control of the plane. I mean, this is Flight 93 kind of stuff. This is let's roll 2026 based on what we've seen so far.
0: Wow. So this story, team, let's monitor this because I know the Israeli officials are speaking out on it. But again, 25 years later, if we can get some audio on this, the passengers, there's video of them arriving in Tel Aviv. As you can imagine, the friends and family of those who were on this flight are certainly ecstatic as their friends and family members are coming through customs and arriving in the country. But my goodness, can you imagine Buck being on that plane? I mean, I would think that there had to be all sorts of movement, and when you're fighting in the cockpit, you're potentially hitting different devices and everything else. I mean, I can't even imagine how terrifying that would have been for everyone who was on that plane. The phone rings. It's your bank. You think it is. Big mistake. Person shares just enough info to make you believe it's legit, but it wasn't your bank. 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
9: You are not going to want to miss this. Lizzo is opening up like never before on Purpose with Jay Shetty, and it's an episode everyone is talking about. Plus, Troy and Belisario shares what life has been like after Pretty Little Liars on Post Run High, and it might surprise you. And Amanda Knox joins Bobby Cass to talk about surviving prison and life nearly 20 years after being wrongfully accused.
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0: All right, welcome back into Clay and Buck. We're getting updates, more and more updates breaking here on this story of the attempted hijacking of a Dubai Air flight into Israel. It's supposed to land in Tel Aviv. One passenger, according to the BBC, reported terrible screams throughout the plane before 3 to 5 guys. So it looks like it was kind of a team effort to subdue this guy. 3 to 5 guys burst into the cockpit and subdued the attacker. Another passenger says, "We took control of the flight from an assailant with a knife. Two other pilots sitting at the back came forward to land the plane." Wow. So they might. So that's, these are really important updates. It sounds like maybe the initial pilot was bloodied up and probably couldn't land it. Thankfully, people came in, disarmed and neutralized the terrorist. And then there are additional pilots, Clay, on hand to land it safely. Netanyahu says the pilot who launched the attack has been arrested and is being questioned by Saudi authorities. An Israeli ambassador says the other pilot is from the UAE. So this is what we're learning.
1: Wow. I mean, can we just talk for a moment? Well, we're going to break, but I'm going to tee off on this when we come back. The number of idiot college kids that are trying to say there's a genocide in Gaza, which to your point is motivating potentially these guys to try to take down an airplane of mostly Jewish passengers because they believe this lie that is being propagated widely, that Israel is the bad guy. They think they're heroes. It's insanely frustrating.
0: Yeah. 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
11: Fox News, I'm Carmen Roberts. A commercial jet had to make an emergency landing in Saudi Arabia after one pilot allegedly stabbed the other in the cockpit in what Israel's prime minister calls an attempted crash of the plane loaded with Israelis.
12: Officials say several Israelis put their lives on the line to stop the attacker. Those passengers are now being interviewed by authorities to try to better understand exactly what happened.
11: Fox's Jeff Paul in Tel Aviv. The U.S. ends its 12-year ISIS fighting mission in Iraq and withdraws its American troops. And President Trump taking credit.
13: The decisive victory over ISIS, which has been completely decimated, which is the reason we went in there in the first place. I decimated them.
11: The last U.S. troops left an air base in northern Iraq under a deal between Baghdad and Washington. 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
15: 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Or you can call them 561-717-6794, 561-717-6794. On this Wednesday, I'm thinking about the midterm election. As I've said before, we are not voting for a person. We are voting for a movement. The traditional movement in America is represented by the Republican Party. The progressive ideology is embraced by Democrats. Now, that's a generalization, but it's true. Defectors in both parties are scant, because if you go away from the orthodoxy, you don't get any money for re-election from the party chieftains. So when you show up at the voting booth in November, you might not like the individual candidate on the ticket, but you're not voting for them. Your vision of America is what you are voting for. A recent poll from Gallup finds 65% of Democrats have a positive view of socialism. That is now a movement. The big problem for President Trump and the Republicans is Iran. They would have cruised through the midterms had that conflict never happened or had been delayed. Iran has caused a lot of economic pain for millions of voters. The folks have had it. Now, the situation could be resolved before the vote, and that would bolster the GOP. Back in a moment. Thieves are using AI to steal from you. With forged paperwork and a signature, they can claim control of your property on record, then take out loans or sell it for quick cash. 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

0: 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That is the Morning O'Reilly Update. More analysis later on.
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5: Welcome back in, Clay and Buck. Appreciate all of you hanging out with us. We're rolling through the Wednesday edition of the program. I still want to get in. We had a lot of talkbacks, and I want to dive back in to this Lindsey Clancy craziness, too, because we had a lot of questions coming in about that in the hearing that happened yesterday. But Benjamin Netanyahu has addressed the attempted terror attack, the attempted takeover of an airplane that would have led to it being crashed and 200-plus people dying. And let's listen to that audio here. It's obviously he's speaking in Hebrew with an English translation underneath of it. But here is what that sounds like.
6: One of the pilots stabbed the other pilot and apparently tried to crash the plane with everyone on board. I spoke with one of the Israeli passengers. He told me the plane went into a spin and began to dive. He told me that against all odds, he managed to break into the cockpit together with one of the crew members, and together they seduced the pilot who carried out the stabbing as he was trying to sabotage the aircraft systems.
5: Wow, Buck. I mean, that is what we were talking about, is the plane went into a spin. I mean, can you imagine being on that commercial jet airliner? And suddenly you have it's not just your run-of-the-mill turbulence, and you think you're going to die. The pilots in the back of the plane are able to come forward. You know this. I think much of our audience does, too. It is often the case that on these planes, there is high-level security that they don't announce is there.
7: Yes.
5: And so maybe these guys weren't technically just pilots who happened to be on the plane that were able to rush forward. They may be highly trained Israeli intelligence that was also pilots that was able to subdue this guy. And now you're starting to see some of the passengers that were on this plane be interviewed. Fox News has got them. I will say this, Buck. Zero coverage going on of this right now on CNN or MSNBC. So we have a live right now passengers arriving back in Israel and telling us about narrowly avoiding a 9/11 style terror attack that leads to the death of hundreds of people. And Buck, given how populated the Middle East is, we don't know where this plane may have been taken, right? If there had been an opportunity.
7: What is running live now, producer Greg? You said join. Well, what is it? Yes.
5: Let's
7: go
5: listen
7: ahead
5: to him. Yeah.
8: Hi. Lazarovich. L-A-Z-A. R-O-V-I-C-H. Okay.
5: Okay. Let's pull back. Team, put up Fox News. You can't hear anything that he's saying. And let us know if you can hear the passengers actually describing what's going on. They are being interviewed live right now, but it sounds like some of these guys are spelling their names for the media so they know who they are.
7: How long, by the way, Clay? Can I just get? I'm gonna get a little ahead of. We're still getting a lot of the facts. We know the basics now to start to understand where this is going. How long before it's clear that this individual, who's in custody, he's not dead.
5: Yes.
7: How long before it is clear that this guy did this or tried to do this rather, well, did it, but it wasn't able to be successful in the full hijacking and murder of, I think, 180 people were on board because of Gaza. And then you have all these people who have been talking about how terrible what's happened in Gaza is. And some of them are going to say things that are going to shock people, including, I think, in this country. And I wonder who is going to be asked of those who are running for office. I don't know. I talked about Mr. El-Sayed last night on Fox. I wonder how many of them are going to be asked about their view of this situation. And maybe the Gaza genocide comments have a cost to them. The lie that there was a genocide in Gaza is something that isn't just rhetoric. There's a lot of things here to look at that I think we're going to be talking about very soon.
5: 100%. Again, CNN and MSNBC are not covering this. One might ask why. The attempted hijacking of an airplane by an Islamic militant, fundamentalist probably, who is wanting to take as many lives of Jews as he can, and that's not worthy of coverage on CNN or MSNBC? Intriguing. Why are they not doing that? Because I think what Buck has pointed out is it points out how ridiculous the argument is that Israel is the aggressor and the bad guy in the Middle East. Second part of this, Buck, I'll actually go a step beyond. What they are going to say is, some will say it's justified. What will be more common is this wasn't an actual terror attack. This Israel made it up to try to make themselves look like victims. That's the angle I think that they will almost immediately go to.
7: Oh, there will be some of that. I think there will be more that Israel brought this on itself with its actions in Gaza, people, just saying they're going to say this, and there are going to be some Democrats who right now, who are running for office, who are going to be in this position where people are going to want them to say something, and they may show a little too much of how they really feel about the situation. And just a reminder, too, why are we in TSA lines? Why do we have to be concerned about air safety when it comes to terrorists? Because some maniac is going to try to Allahu Akbar a couple of hundred people into the grave because he's upset about foreign policy. That was true in, 40 years ago. Unfortunately, it is still true today. Something about the Allahu Akbar terrorist stuff, they just won't stop. It's, the Amish aren't doing it. The Hindus aren't doing it. It's something about the Allahu Akbar terrorism we just can't seem to get around.
5: More details. They're saying the wounded, stabbed pilot was able to kick open the cockpit door. Because the other thing, Buck, you know this. The cockpit doors are so secured now after 9/11. That it's almost impossible to get through them.
7: Yes. And I was wondering how that happened. So this pilot, just to be clear, it sounds like this pilot who obviously was fighting for his life was heroic and had the strength and the peace of, and not peace of mind, but had the presence of mind. That's what I'm looking at. Had the presence of mind and the strength to kick open that door from his side, because otherwise, Clay,
5: you can't get
7: this
5: in.
7: This hijacking's probably successful.
5: That's right. No, I mean, that's why when I heard that it's the pilots, I couldn't get past it, because that door, for any of you that fly, those doors are so secure. If a pilot has to go to the bathroom or whatever it is, a flight attendant has to come up and try to box out the entire process just while the pilot's using the restroom. And so if you get one pilot to try to take out the other pilot, getting anybody else into the cockpit is virtually impossible, because we have tried to securitize them to stop passengers from being able to get in, which is why I think, Buck, that one of the security flaws here that is almost impossible to eliminate is that one pilot deciding he's going to try to take out the other pilot then has the ability to take down that plane. And we don't know, Buck, he's a highly trained pilot. We don't know where he would have taken the plane down. Right? I mean, does he aim for something 9/11 style to not only kill the 200 people on board, but is he trying to take that plane in a method that would create the biggest loss of life on the ground too? We don't know. But again, I do think it's intriguing that CNN, which is international news, I mean, that's what they made their money on, has not yet covered it. They're not at the airport. They're not talking to people as they come off. Fox News is. MSNBC yeah. isn't covering
7: but by
5: it
7: the
5: either.
7: Way, I you're right about the possible the possible targeting involving symbolism, you know, maybe Knesset or something they could have, who knows, but also just take a commercial airliner and just bury it in the center of Tel Aviv. I think that obviously
5: correct
7: because we're not talking about something that will be difficult for a pilot to do at all. So, you know, that's something else that at what point in the flight path do we know where this happened? I don't know. I don't know if it was close to landing or that would be a very important point. Obviously, the Israelis would scramble jets if this was well in advance of when it was in Israeli airspace. But I mean, it's a Dubai Air flight. So I'm assuming, right? Isn't that also confirmed now? I think it's a Dubai Air flight. So I'm assuming it's regional it's international, but it's sort of in that region. And it's not flying.
5: It's not flying over
7: the Atlantic Ocean
5: distance.
7: Or the Pacific or something. It's regional. So we'll get more details about this, but clearly it was a terrorist attack. It was thwarted and you almost had, a mass casualty terror event. And yeah, it's a jihadist. I mean, they've already said this. It's a Muslim who wanted to kill a whole. There's just something so sick about people entrusting you with their life as a pilot, and they have nothing to do with Gaza. They have nothing to do with any of these things that you're all upset about because, you know, you're watching too much Al Jazeera or whatever, or MSNBC for that matter. And you're going to try to kill all. There's children on this plane. There's babies
5: 100%.
7: On the plane.
5: Here's the details, by the way, that you were asking. It occurred near the Saudi-Jordanian border was when the first distress signal went out. And then they had to make an emergency landing in Tabuk in northwestern Saudi Arabia. You probably know the geography, having been over there better than I do. But just FYI, that's where all of this took place.
7: I mean, if it was almost in Jordanian airspace, you go from Jordanian airspace to Israeli airspace
5: very quickly.
7: Very fast.
5: Yes.
7: Very fast.
5: So that makes me think that the goal might not only have been crashing the plane, but crashing the plane in as violent and terroristic of a manner as possible somewhere in Israel.
7: Yeah, no, I think that's correct. So look, it's a tragedy, a terror attack. I mean, the term tragedy doesn't really convey the evil of this, but an evil terror attack and hundreds of lives saved because this terror attack was thwarted. But people ask, like, they'll say, you know, what can we do about, how do we stop, how do we prevent? So often it's just the people in the moment, brave individuals in the moment, because you can't, the government, whatever, even the Israeli government, which is the best at this in the world, they can't protect you everywhere all the time. It does come down to people taking their own security, their own lives into their hands and defeating the terrorist on the spot.
5: One more detail as we go to break. You got us for a read here. It dropped, the plane did, 17,000 feet in less than 2 minutes. So you're talking about on the
7: like
5: plane,
7: a free fall.
5: A pretty precipitous. It makes me think that the one of the guys may have been trying to, you know, drive the plane down. Anyway, this is scary stuff, but the detail is continuing to come out.
7: And it obviously reminds us all of, we just had the 25th anniversary of 9/11, and you still have terrorists shouting Allahu Akbar, trying to grab control of planes and kill everybody on board. So the threat is there, but the heroes also are there who step up, both in the past and in the present. You know, my wife Carrie and I just went to a Tunnel to Towers event this past Friday. It was a fantastic gathering, incredibly moving. And you might have seen photos of me with Frank Ziller, who's just a great patriot, a great American, on social media. Tunnel to Towers did not stop from their 5K run walk through the Brooklyn Battery Tunnel this past weekend, even though there's a heck of a storm, but they were retracing firefighter Stephen Siller's steps on 9/11. This is Tunnel to Towers' 25th year of looking after our first responders and fallen heroes. And my friends, this organization is never forgetting those sacrifices, but also prepared for the sacrifices of heroes in the future. We just had an attempted hijacking overseas. 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
12: Three staccato cries of Mayday and an eyewitness report of a mid-air explosion is about all that is known this morning of the British Columbia air disaster, which yesterday claimed 52 lives.
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0: All right, welcome back into Clay and Buck. This story, more and more harrowing details coming in about this attempted hijacking and mass murder of everyone on board this plane that was on its way into Israel. This is one of the passengers. There's some background noise, but we want you to hear from the people that saw this with their own eyes. This is cut 28. Play it.
1: We saw that in front of the, next to the cockpit, people ran. And we understood that one of the pilots stabbed the other one. And the passenger and the crew member took over, got control. And luckily we had another pilot who took control on the aircraft.
0: Clay, so thick Israeli accent there, but what he's saying is, just for everybody, a pilot stabbed the other pilot, that's confirmed, as we've been saying, and then he was able to kick the door open, other people came forward, and this is key, they had another pilot on the plane who was able to take control and safely land the plane. Clay, maybe the pilot who got stabbed was so incapacitated that without another pilot, I don't know if this plane lands.
2: Israeli's defense minister, according to Fox News, this was an attempted jihadist terrorist attack. MSNBC and, like I said, CNN not covering this at all. Fox News live in the Tel Aviv airport. It is worth noting that I believe the election in Israel is within the next couple of weeks. So they have a major election that is taking place there, just FYI. Again, this is, to me, this is why the American coverage media trying to argue that Israel is committing a genocide in Gaza is so fundamentally unfair and so dishonest.
0: A pilot, the CNN headline, a pilot may have sought to crash Israel-bound flight, comma, Netanyahu says.
2: Yeah.
0: Would they attribute in this way to any other allied head of state in the West as if, like, we can't trust it. This is what they're telling you. We can't trust it because Netanyahu is saying this is what happened. Everyone is going to know what happened here. Netanyahu's not going to lie about this if an hour later it's all going to, they got everybody on the plane, they got the pilots, they got everybody. Clay, our media, CNN is a disgrace. I'm sorry. I know you could see I was just flipping out. A pilot may have sought to crash the, Clay, why else did the pilot stab the pilot in the neck? This is what CNN does. Whenever there's Muslim terrorism, the left in this country plays the slow roll game. Well, we don't know yet. We gotta wait. We may never know the motive. Because they just hope that they do that. They kick up enough dust and confusion. People don't realize another crazy guy yelling Allahu Akbar wanted to kill a couple of hundred people because he's upset about what happened 1,000 miles from where he lives. That's what just happened.
2: MSNBC is covering the Cornell rape case. CNN has a panel discussion about the Alaska Senate race going on. Fox News is live in the Israeli airport. I just, for those of you out there, I mean, I pay attention to this. Obviously, I run a media company. We've got kind of a big show that we do. Newsworthiness of stories matters. It's probably the most important decision that a news network can make. Describe how what CNN and MSNBC is doing purely from a news perspective is in any way remotely justifiable. I can't. This is wild. Next hour, coming up with y'all.
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0: Fly Dubai flight, who was stabbed by the co-pilot en route to Israel.
1: Calling him extremely brave, he says despite being stabbed, he fought back and resisted and opened the cockpit door to allow passengers in to overpower the attacker. Netanyahu says he prevented a mid-air disaster, saving the lives of 174 people.
0: Fox's Jeff Paul in Tel Aviv. That plane rapidly plunging thousands of feet during the attack. Israel initially fearing a hijacking, scrambling fighter jets before passengers and crew regained control, and it was diverted to Saudi Arabia, where the suspect is said to be in custody.
2: It's a high probability that he was hijacking the plane, that he was bringing the plane down. And we have an investigation ongoing, but what is not up for investigation is the bravery of the people on this plane. They are heroes in Israel.
0: Netanyahu spokesperson Doron Spielman also telling Fox the passenger who initially grabbed the controls to help stabilize the jet is a plumber who'd been vacationing with his family in Dubai. Fly Dubai just announcing its flights to and from Israel will be suspended for now. The U.S. military presence in Iraq is over.
3: The last American troops have withdrawn from Iraq, officially ending Operation Inherent Resolve.
4: This orderly departure of coalition forces and equipment from Erbil Air Base marks the end of a very expensive excursion into hell.
3: President Trump declared ISIS defeated in remarks at the White House and says the U.S. withdrawal is a victory for Iraq's new government. U.S. troops invaded Iraq in 2003, ousting then-leader Saddam Hussein. Forces withdrew in 2011 but returned 3 years later to help Iraqi forces defeat ISIS militants.
0: Fox's Jared Halpern at the White House. A mixed finish on Wall Street. The Dow down 441 points at the bell. 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
8: I'm Mandy Suganuma. Big Island officials say Hurricane Nolo caused only minor flooding and minimal damage. The storm turned west after stalling about 145 miles south of South Point. Far below previous forecasts, Ka'u received between 2 and 6 inches of rain Saturday. Officials say residents were well prepared after Hurricane Lala struck last month. While Nolo is weakening west of Hawaii, Kauai County still faces several inches of rain. Forecasters say Kauai and Niihau could receive 3 to 6 inches through tomorrow, with flooding and mudslides possible in steep terrain. Two more teenagers have been arrested in connection with a shooting in Halawa. The 16 and 17-year-old boys were taken into custody yesterday on suspicion of second-degree attempted murder and first-degree theft. Police say a masked suspect allegedly fired several shots at three boys in a parking lot September 19th, hitting a 15-year-old boy. The victim was hospitalized in serious condition. Professional cleaning is underway to address spoiled food at the Happy Days restaurant in Kaimuki. Food has been removed from the kitchen after last month's partial roof collapse, but due to structural hazards, crews still can't access dim sum left on the tables. The restaurant closed after the August 18th collapse, and the building was later declared unsafe to occupy. And Blazing Steaks in Mililani has reopened after receiving a green placard from the state. The restaurant was shut down Friday after inspectors found insufficient cold storage. The Department of Health says inspectors found the restaurant had corrected earlier safety violations. From the News Radio 830 KHVH News Center, I'm Mandy Suganuma.
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0: Second hour of Clay and Buck kicks off now. We are bringing you the latest updates on this attempted hijacking of an airplane landing in Israel. Obviously full of Israeli citizens. Not all, but I'm sure a huge majority of the people on the plane were Israelis. And so it has been said by the Prime Minister of Israel, Netanyahu, that it was a jihadist terror attack. That means it was a crazy Muslim guy stabbing another pilot. One was a pilot stabbing another pilot. This is going to bring into play, Clay, a whole other issue here, I think, which is it's one thing to be monitoring, and this is a real thing, too, because it has happened in the recent past, the mental health and possible suicidal ideation of somebody who's a pilot.
1: Yeah.
0: There was that horrible incident. I think it was a German pilot. And, you know, I mean, it's haunting. You don't ever want to listen. There's audio, actually, of they're trying to break down the door as the guys, because one of the pilots got up to go to the bathroom, and then the pilot who was, you know, wanted to create a mass casualty event for along with his own suicide. He's trying to take the plane into basically the side of a mountain, and the other pilot is, I think, with an axe trying to break down the door, and you can hear it. I mean, it's horrifying. I do not recommend listening. I listened to it a long time ago. But we know that this is a already declared an act of terror. Finally, Clay, we were talking about it for a whole hour. Then CNN has finally gone live to it, it seems. So you're going to have more coverage of this. And this is just a reminder of the world we live in, a reminder of who the threat of terrorism overwhelmingly comes from. And I will tell you, this is just not, as votes are being cast, I know it seems like, what is what does a hijacking or attempted hijacking of a plane thousands of miles away have to do with the U.S.? Remember, not an American plane, not landing in America. What does it have to do with our election? You're going to find out soon that this guy, I believe, not certain on this, but I believe, I am assessing, as we would have said in the intel community, was doing this in part because of Gaza. You have a breaking news or something? Sorry.
1: My wife has lost her phone, and there is a scramble to find my wife's phone. So that is all my machinations.
0: He was giving me a lot of hand signals. I was like, what? Yeah. What have we got?
1: I was trying to get a bunch of different people involved because my wife is like, hey, I need you to help me find my phone. I'm like, you know, kind of here on live radio talking to a lot of people right now. So I think we have managed to do that. But Buck, again, yes, I think your take here is super important. MSNBC right now is not covering this at all. Fox News has all of the incidents of air crews crashing the plane. It

0: happened in 1992, 1994, 1999, 2013, and 2015, where different pilots have all crashed the plane and killed everyone on board. It appears that that is the most likely. I don't think they've officially ever said, but if you did a lot of reading on that Malaysia missing airliner, which I did, I was fascinated by that story. How do we just have an airline, a plane like that? The Malaysian flight vanished. It appears that the most likely outcome there is that the pilot crashed that plane intentionally and committed suicide somewhere out. I believe it was over the Indian Ocean. If you look, did you see the graphic of this plane actually plummeted 14,000 feet almost instantaneously? If you look at the flight aware path, this is terrifying to think about what you would have been experiencing if you were a pilot on a plane to drop instantaneously, basically start a dive like that at 14,000 feet instantly is crazy to think about. And again, I come back to, Buck, I think there's a world where this pilot, if I'm sketching it out, stabs the other pilot, it incapacitates him, is able to continue to fly the plane, and not only takes the lives of the 200 that or 180 that are on the plane with him, but also tries to do the worst damage possible to somewhere in Israel, because he was very close. I don't think it's coincidental, in other words. If you look at this flight path, he waited to take control and attempt to take control of this airliner until they were several hours into the flight and not very far from entering Israeli airspace. So I think probably in his demented world, what he was thinking of, Buck, is I'm going to take out this other pilot and then I'm going to kill as many people on the ground with this plane. He was probably, I think, planning a 9/11 style hijack and taking it into another plane. And by the way, I think you have to ask, I know you said you think he may well be a lone wolf, and that very well could be true. But remember, we just had five guys arrested in connection, they said, with some sort of plane-related terror attempt in England. Is there a possibility that on the 25th anniversary, basically, of 9/11, there are jihadists who are trying to plan some sort of 9/11 related echo style attack?
1: Oh, absolutely. And to be clear, if we found out that this guy was in a chat room when they actually are looking at his comms, in a chat room with some Al Qaeda branch or some ISIS offshoot, whatever it may be, I wouldn't be the least bit surprised. I'm just saying, based on the fact that I would assume there's some degree of screening and scrutiny now. I'm assuming that I'm not an airline security guy, but whether the Israelis would certainly know that any plane that's going to be landing. I wonder, now that I say this out loud, I wonder how much ability they really have.
0: That's my question. You know,
1: this is not an LL. I'm kind of thinking of in the LL context, yes, which is always very locked down about security. But this is not an LL flight, and they can't only have LL flights landing in Israel. So, you know, this may be a big security vulnerability that they don't really have a good answer or response to.
0: This is Fly Dubai. I don't know. I mean, what percentage of pilots that fly in the Middle East from Arab countries have a high opinion of Israel? I would say probably low. But this feels like it could have been, to me, an exploited vulnerability where you're working with somebody who is a covert agent sleeper cell member for a long time. And again, if you just start to piece together all these details, the fact that this would be happening close to the border with Israel, that's the time of the attack, it feels very planned. The fact that it would happen in the, you know, very near connection to 9/11. And the other part of this is, and I don't know the answer, maybe the team in New York can look this up. For a long time, Israeli airspace has been shut down to a lot of other airlines. For instance, I don't know if American Airlines or Delta or whoever else has even resumed flying into Israel yet. If you want to fly into Israel from the United States for much of the last several years, It has been required that you basically be on El Al, which is the official Israeli airline. How long have all of the Israeli airspace been reopened? This may not have been something that they even had an opportunity to do a terror strike like this, Buck, because for a long time, the Israeli airspace has largely been shut down. And by the way, there's videos of the pilot who was attacked that are now going viral on social media, meaning the pilot who survived and was able to kick the door of the cockpit open and be able to have others come and help subdue the would-be jihadi terrorists.
1: I mean, this is no small thing. You're there. You're a pilot. You're with the other pilot. You have to put yourself in the good guy pilot shoes, right?
0: Yes.
1: You're in the good guy pilot shoes here. Your co-pilot pulls out a knife or some sharp object and starts stabbing you, trying to murder you. Imagine the rush of adrenaline, the abject fear, the immediate recognition of the worst kind of betrayal, the jeopardy of hundreds of people, their lives now in jeopardy behind you, that you're the pilot on this plane, they're entrusted to you, and you're bleeding, and all this is happening. That guy being able to wrestle and fight and kick that door open probably saved the lives of, I think almost certainly saved the lives of everybody on that plane. And that was not a, that's not a guarantee in that situation that he'd be able to do that. Not a guarantee he'd be able to kick that door or get, you know, get going. So this guy deserves a lot of credit for being in the fight. And then obviously these other people rushing forward, the pilot who took over. But this just goes to what I was saying. Really, your best defense against terrorism like this is brave people on the X in the moment stepping up. And it's not always possible. It's not always something that somebody can even intervene to stop. But Clay, what a near miss this was. Good heavens. This could have so easily ended in an abject tragedy. And instead, you know, now we've got this guy. He's going to be interrogated. Everyone is going home safe. It seems like the good guy pilot's going to survive from what we're seeing. So everyone's going to go home and live another day here. But this could have been an absolute disaster. And, you know, it is a reminder at a time when, you know, the Democrat Party is trying to do everything in its power, I think, to attack the Trump administration for taking action against Iran and against jihadist enemies of all kinds around the world in the Middle East. Just can't trust Democrats with security, folks. You just can't. There's one of the reasons that I know that's a very 30,000 foot view of this, but Democrats won't keep you safe because they're too worried about offending people. They're too worried about seeming heavy handed. They're too worried about profiling or whatever it may be. They'd rather you be at risk. And I understand that the Democrats weren't involved in this, but it's the optics of the overall situation of a Muslim terrorist trying to hijack a plane when all these people are constantly just going on TV from the left and crying about Gaza all the time, all the time. Are they going to decry this? Are they going to say that maybe there's something else going on here with an ideology that is foreign to this country, that is still a threat against this country, Clay? I think all this is going to be talked about in the days ahead.
0: No doubt. And what I would just circle back to is tell these under 30-year-olds in your life that have bought into the idea that Israel is the bad guy, that they are just being led astray in a very significant way by a lot of the videos that they're seeing on TikTok and a lot of the videos that they're seeing on their social media feeds, which frankly are often highly dishonest. We should mention also, as we get ready to go to break here, President Trump is about to speak in the White House. I would think that he will be touching on many of these different storylines. So just FYI, that is coming in the near future.
1: I tend to give you more updates on this, so stay with us. Look, we're talking about in the moment being able to defend yourself, and in this context, it's about planes, it's about a terrorist, but you got to be able to defend yourself and your family at all times, and especially in your own home, and having different means to do it, including non-lethals, makes a lot of sense. This is where Saber comes in, my friends. There's a viral video going around of a home intruder getting a warm welcome from the family dog. Instead of protecting the home, that golden retriever brought the intruder a toy. Now, look, Ginger Spice would do the same thing. So I'm not casting aspersions. 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

0: Welcome back in, Clay and Buck. We are rolling through the Wednesday edition of the program. President Trump going to be speaking shortly, and Fox News is saying that the U.S. has been briefed on the potential terror attack that, or the terror attack that was averted, or kept to be less awful than it otherwise would be. I've watched a lot of the videos that are emanating from that location, from inside of the plane. They're pretty terrifying, Buck. I think this is important for you guys to recognize. Yes, you're listening to us, and we're giving you all this information in real time so that you are well informed about it. Here's what the New York Times put out. This is their headline. This is their Twitter account. Breaking news. A plane flying from Dubai to Israel was diverted after an altercation between the pilot and the co-pilot, Israeli officials said. This is not what Israeli officials said, Buck.
1: Nope.
0: But they do not, I mean, MSNBC is not covering this at all. They have not, throughout the course of this entire show, they have not had a single report about the terror attack in Israel. This is all intentional. I think it's important for all of you to recognize.
1: I think we'll likely see from the New York Times soon something along the lines of, attempted plane diverter was a beloved family man and an austere religious scholar until he had a bad day. Something like that, you know.
0: Is the community note correction. This was not simply, quote, an altercation between pilots. The co-pilot stabbed the captain, attempting to take over the aircraft with mostly Israeli citizens on board, children included.
1: This is the heart of fake news, Clay.
0: Yes.
1: You are seeing, this is why we're really hammering this, everyone. You're with us. You're listening to us. We're two guys plus a great team that does a show, and we're giving you more up-to-date and more honest and factual and accurate information than multi-billion dollar corporate TV news will over at CNN and MS Now. And it is because of ideology, and it's because they're fake news. And I've explained this so many times. They will eventually report the story accurately. They are slow rolling it because they know their audience, for reasons we can talk about, doesn't want to know about this story. They don't want sympathy for Israel. They don't want sympathy for Israeli civilians. They certainly don't want anyone talking about Muslim terrorism, especially in the days before an election in this country. Remember when on September 11th in Benghazi was 2012, 2013, 2014? I can't remember now. But I think it was 2012. And then Mitt Romney and Mitt Romney had the whole, did you call it an act of terror thing? Well, that was real, and they didn't want to call it an act of terror because they don't want people thinking about Islamic terrorism before they
0: go
1: to the
0: polls. Was that when Candy Crowley covered for?
1: Yes.
0: Yeah.
1: She sort of stepped in. He did call it.
0: For 45 years now, the International Fellowship of Christians and Jews, the IFCJ, has been a bridge between charitable Christians in America and those of Jewish faith that need assistance in Israel. Next week is an important week in Israel, here in the U.S. too. It's the third anniversary of the October 7th terror attacks, when Hamas terrorists slaughtered 1,200 innocent people and took 250 hostage. On the anniversary, you'll see thousands of Israeli flags on full display in solidarity with the Jewish population. 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
4: Fox News, I'm John Saucier. The United States and Iran were both reportedly speaking with mediators as this conflict in the Middle East carries on. President Trump says an end to the conflict may be sooner than we think.
5: Virtually total control of the Hormuz Strait. And in fact, in the last 3 days, more oil has come out of the Hormuz Strait than at any time in the history of the Hormuz Strait.
4: Well, Iran reporting today they've received an official U.S. counterproposal to their seven-day ceasefire plan. The Secretary of War, Pete Hegseth, speaking on a State of the Force address at Marine Corps Base Quantico, speaking about the recent cut of 10% of general and admiral positions across the U.S. military.
8: I know because I directed it that we've also reduced the overall number of general officer slots by an additional 10%.
4: This new initiative, which would take full force by January 1st, would remove nearly 170 active duty general and admiral positions out of the illegal 857 cap. 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
1: Welcome back in here to Clay and Buck. We've got a bunch of calls coming in now. Wanted to get to those, hear from all of you on this. Tim in Virginia Beach, former airline pilot. What's going on, Tim?
0: Hi. I flew 757s and 767s, and they would have a similar, if not the same, door setup. And a more likely scenario is as soon as the cabin crew heard the screams from the cockpit, they would go to the door, and there's a doorbell type system where you push the doorbell. There's a switch on the instrument panel that the pilots can either open the door or deny access just by turning the switch. So I would imagine that hopefully the pilot under attack would have been able to get to that switch and allow access, allow that door to open from outside. So he wouldn't have had to necessarily get to the door to open it himself to get access and get help to come up and help him out.
3: Can you imagine, and I don't know if you ever have had to think about it or even just have thought about it, what a fight like that might be like in the cockpit? And I know every plane is a little bit different, but there's not a lot of space in most of these. And how difficult would it be to be engaging in a fight like that and not in some way alter the trajectory of the airline? Because we saw this plane plummet 14,000 feet on the flight radar in about 30 seconds. What would that have felt like based on your expertise for the people that were flying on that plane?
0: Oh, it would have been horrific. But actually, in 1994, there was a case of a FedEx flight that a jump seater attacked the three-man crew with a spear gun and an axe. And the captain actually had to put the airplane into an unusual attitude to knock the attacker off his feet. And that was the only way, even though all of them were severely injured and none of them were able to fly again, but that's how they were able to subdue the attacker. And he was a fellow FedEx pilot that was jump seating. And so it's that could have been initially the pilot's attempt to throw the attacker off balance. I don't know if they were both strapped in. We also have a self-defense course that was given specifically for self-defense in the cockpit after 9/11. So, yeah, it would be just an unbelievable scenario. But the other thing is they wonder what he could have used to attack the other pilot. But you have a crash axe that's right behind you in the cockpit. And I don't know if that's what he used, but it was something that was always there and always kind of amused me that I had to go through the same security checks. And if I had a nail file or something, they would take it away from me. But once I got in the cockpit, I had a crash axe that I could have used for whatever I wanted to. So, yeah, just a horrible, horrible situation.
1: Thank you for all that context.
3: Yeah, thank you.
1: Appreciate you calling in. Yeah, Clay, this is one of those near miss situations. It could have been worst case scenario so easily. And as we get more details, it was, I'm sure, absolutely harrowing. I cannot imagine what it would be like to be on this plane, to know that there's an attempted hijacking, to know that it is falling. And you know, I was just at a Tunnel to Towers event talking about, we talked about a whole range, of course, the different speakers of people doing heroic things, particularly at the towers, but also Flight 93 and Todd Beamer. And I think some of us were maybe tempted for a moment there to think maybe we've gone past that era. Maybe now we don't have to be as vigilant. Clearly, that is not the case. Clearly, that is not true. So the threat is still very real. And when you're on a plane, you have to keep your head on a swivel insofar as you've got to be aware of your surroundings. And those of you who are able-bodied and capable, help that plane crew if the need should arise. I understand the odds are very, very small. I understand this is a rare event. All of that is certainly the case. But tell that to the couple of hundred people who are lucky to be breathing today after what just happened.
3: Yeah, and I mean, I'm continuing to read more and more about this as more of the details are coming out. And that 14,000 feet plunge in that plane, crazy, just crazy to think about. There are videos now that are coming out just how wild that would have been to be on that plane. And Buck, as we predicted, there are also now a lot of people who are saying this is all made up. I'll just say, if you doubt that, you should go look at how bloody and stabbed up the video is of the pilot. And I mean, that pilot is lucky that he's going to be alive. And I would imagine that there will be more and more details emerging about.
1: I think Trump is speaking live right now.
3: Yeah.
1: You want to go to, let's go to Trump live right now. Go for it.
5: Under budget, ahead of schedule. When have you last heard that from a government? But I wanted to announce something that I'm also very proud of today. I'm pleased to announce that the last American forces are leaving Iraq. It's been a long time with very bad decision making that got us involved in this quagmire. In the first place, it was a quagmire. Many, many years it lasted. But soon that part of history will be over. This is a great day for America, and importantly, we leave with Iraq, having a wonderful new prime minister, Ali al-Zaidi, fantastic guy, friend of mine, and somebody I supported from the very beginning and I fully endorsed. He was running for election. He wasn't given even a chance, and I endorsed him. Politicked for him a little bit, and he ended up winning in a virtual landslide, beating somebody that was not a good person, in my opinion. So I'm very proud of him, and hopefully he's going to do a fantastic job. But he won the
3: election. Let's jump out here, Buck, because I want to share the New York Times live coverage of this terror attack. While terrorism is one possible motive, others include the possibility one of the crew members wanted to die by suicide by downing the plane. I think this is important, and we're monitoring the president and we will continue to cover it. All of this is evidence of the fact that there are huge segments of the American population and the media that provides coverage for that population that refuse to believe that terrorism is a significant issue in Muslim countries or in Muslim populations. And this basically is, as we are now living in a world where the even suggestion of something that we all know to be true is camouflaged, hidden, and often not shared in any way. I mean, right now on MSNBC, they are attacking Pete Hegseth. They're having a panel discussion about Pete Hegseth. They essentially are not acknowledging this potential terror attack just at all.
1: To say it out loud, if you are a tried and true MS Now watcher, Pete Hegseth not being open to trans service members serving in forward deployed combat roles is far more upsetting and dangerous to you than a Muslim terrorist almost blowing up a plane with 200 people on board. I know that sounds extreme. They actually think that, though. They actually believe that. They will find ways to absolutely downplay the significance of this event with the attempted hijacking of the plane, and make it go away from the news cycle as fast as possible, as you all know, so they can get to the real threat, which is Pete Hegseth making soldiers do too many push-ups. Too many push-ups. That's what's really upsetting. Not that months and months and months of just bleating about Gaza genocide. It is not a genocide. It is, I don't care who they try to say, says it's a genocide. There, we can sit there and go through this for the millionth time, but that has an effect. It has an effect on people when you say that a country is guilty of the worst crime any country could be guilty of, and that lie comes with consequences. And in this case, that consequence seems to have been, we'll find out more. We don't yet know, other than what we've been told, that there was a jihadist motive here. It could be for the strikes on Iran. It could, you know, there's a lot of grievances in the Muslim world that lead to terrorism, unfortunately. So I'm not saying that we know which grievance, but there's a lot of them.
3: Let me give this positive as we go to break, Buck. The reported pilot's name, who helped to stop the terror attack from being successful is a man named Smith Makahar, and I might be mispronouncing that, Indian origin, more than 13 years of experience in civil aviation, 9,750 flight hours in a Boeing 737 aircraft, he is the co-pilot who was stabbed but managed to fight off the would-be terrorist and saved the life of 180 people on his plane, as well as we've talked about, Buck, potentially hundreds more on the ground, depending on where this plane was going to be potentially targeting.
1: Take more of your calls and thoughts and talkbacks on this. We'll also look at what else is popping on the news cycle and make sure we cover it all today over our 3 hours. But, you know, it was years ago, over a decade ago, when I made my first investment in gold. Might have paid around $1,800 an ounce back then. This was long before Clay and I teamed up on this show. Today, gold's worth more than $4,300 an ounce. 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

0: Welcome back in, Clay and Buck. We are rolling through the second hour of the program, giving you the absolute latest. Buck, you served in Iraq. What's your reaction? We did jump out of President Trump discussion there, but what's your reaction on the final troops being pulled out of Iraq? Significant storyline? What do you think the GWAT guys out there are thinking today when they hear there's no more American troops on the ground in Iraq?
1: Oh, man. Well, I'll let the troops speak for themselves. And if some of them want to call in or send us talkbacks, please do, in terms of their feelings on this. From the intel nerd side of things, I can tell you, first off, this is a kind of a critical moment for Iraq as a country. The oil revenues are going up. There's been a period of relative stability. The problem is Iran. The tentacles of Iran stretch very deep into Iraq, and these Shiite militias, remember, the Iraqi makeup is majority Shia, even though its regime under Saddam Hussein was Sunni Muslim, they were favoring the Sunnis. It's a Shia majority country. So Iran has a lot of leverage, and these militias, which are really just non-nation state military units. I mean, they're heavily armed. They've got missiles, the whole thing. And groups like Kataib, Hezbollah, they are going to determine whether or not this country can be stable going forward. And so we'll see if it can be a self-sustaining, yes, I would say it, a self-sustaining democracy, or if the Iranian poison, the poison of the mullahs, is able to just plunge the country back into some form of low-grade civil war. That's really where it is, Clay. So I think people are going to be happy that we're not over there. I think there's a reasonable chance that things could get really messy and we find ourselves back over there again. That's possible. Yeah. ISIS being sort of the example of how that could happen. But this time around, it might be, although the Shia becoming violent, then you have

0: Sunni groups that pop up. ISIS is obviously a Sunni group. So, yeah, there's a lot. I kind of a mixed emotions thing. I'm sure for people that served over there, it's maybe this actually becomes a... First of all, I think they just don't want to hear it. Like, they're just glad to be done, gone, rid of it in terms of our U.S. responsibility. I think that's probably the most common or most overwhelming impulse about it. Their problem, not ours, Clay. But from a Trump administration going forward perspective, it's a roll of the dice right now. But the alternative was just to stay, more bases, and maybe that wouldn't be enough to hold it together anyway. At some point, little birdie's got to fly on its own, and that's kind of where Iraq is.
1: Will be intriguing to follow that. Jimmy in Baton Rouge. Jimmy, you say that I am wrong when I say that diesel prices are being impacted by what's happening in Russia and Ukraine.
2: Yes. Where we get oil from has nothing whatsoever to do with it. You take oil, like say, base oil. If you refine it to a certain point, you get diesel. You refine it a little farther, you get gasoline. And, I mean, so where it comes from has nothing to do with anything. We got probably more refineries here in this country than they do anywhere in the world.
1: Okay, so Grok says, because I asked, the Russia-Ukraine conflict via refinery damage and the 2026 export ban has taken a large, high-quality slice of internationally traded diesel off the market. That slice is large enough to matter globally because diesel cannot be easily substituted and spare refining capacity is scarce. The current record-high prices reflect both wars in Iran as well, plus structural tightness. Not Ukraine conflict alone. So you're telling me Grok is wrong.
2: Telling me who's wrong?
1: Grok. It is the
3: our buddy Grok, this crazy guy. Grok.
1: That's the thank you. We're going to come up on break. I guess you can debate this. I don't think it's. Thank you for the call. I wanted to let him make his argument, yeah, but almost everyone out there is of the opinion that the issues, particularly in Russia and Ukraine, when it comes to diesel, are taking a lot of diesel off.
0: I think what he was trying to say, just to be fair to the caller, was that it doesn't matter if the oil, diesel, whatever is coming from Russia or it's coming from Iran, it goes into a global market. That's true. But the problem is you've had a big disruption in the possibility of having that supply because you can't refine it, you can't get it. So that's real. And Russia is a part of that. Iran is probably a bigger part of it, to be fair and honest, as we always will be. But Russia is a part of the diesel price problem.
4: 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Clay Travis and Buck Sexton.
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0: The wounded captain managed to send an alert to controllers and unlock the cockpit door, allowing passengers and crew to get in, subdue the attacker, and stabilize the plane, which was diverted to Saudi Arabia. Passengers arriving hours later in Tel Aviv to a celebration. Relieved loved ones, giving them a hero's welcome. Some passengers saying they thought they were going to die as the plane plunged more than 14,000 feet in about 30 seconds during the attack. A trio of energy projects just announced in the Oval Office, including 8 nuclear power plants.
1: They're going to go across the United States. They're going in Ohio. They're going in Tennessee. They're going to South Carolina. And they're going in Kentucky.
0: Commerce Secretary Howard Lutnick says they want to create a supply chain for the U.S. to be the world's exporter of nuclear power, also announcing an Alaska pipeline project and liquefied natural gas, along with a gas-fired power plant in Texas. 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
5: I'm Andy Suganuma. A jury is awarding former HTA executive Isaac Choi more than $500,000. Jurors found Choi was placed on unpaid leave and later fired after raising concerns about HTA spending and contracting. The award includes more than $454,000 in lost wages and $50,000 in punitive damages against Governor Josh Green's chief of staff, Brooke Wilson. Jurors found Wilson violated the state's Whistleblower Protection Act and wrongfully fired Choi. Honolulu Police Chief David Lazar said he wants to expand the department's use of license plate readers. Lazar says the technology could help officers quickly locate stolen vehicles. He also wants to expand police drone use and create a real-time investigation center. Lazar says HPD is working to improve officer recruitment and retention as it faces hundreds of vacancies. The city will start emergency drainage repairs next month. Beginning October 12th, Magellan Avenue will be closed between Miller and Alapai Streets 24/7 as crews work to repair a collapsed underground drain line. A new initiative will streamline the path for higher education for local high school students. The Direct to UH program is free and connects students to resources across the 10 campus system. It's open to class of 2027 Hawaii Public High School students. More information is available at hawaiip20.org. And a new spot for Korean snacks is opening near the UH Manoa campus. CU Hawaii will open its 5th location at 10 a.m. tomorrow at the corner of University Avenue and Dole Street. From the News Radio 830 KHVH News Center, I'm Mandy Suganuma.
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0: Welcome in hour number three, Clay and Buck. We have been covering a continued development surrounding the story. I'm trying to make sure that I get this right. The United Kingdom, Buck. So first of all, if you have not heard, we nearly had a awful terror attack on a Fly Dubai flight that was en route to Israel. A pilot stabbed his co-pilot, took control, it appears, of the aircraft, plunged the aircraft 14,000 feet. There then was a ability of the stabbed co-pilot to get the cockpit door open. Other people on the plane were able to get into the cockpit, remove the would-be terrorist, and subdue him. And additional people who were on the plane, because the original co-pilot, the good guy, was unable to continue to do his job, and others on the plane who happened to be pilots flying on the plane were able to then land the plane, this Fly Dubai jet, safely. And now all of the people who were trying to get to Israel have returned on a different airplane, and they have done so successfully. Okay, that is a rough breakdown of everything that took place there. Now, there are now reports that there was a connection between the five individuals who were arrested in England, and that Iran, according to leaders of England, was the impetus behind the would-be terror attack that was going to take place in England. That's a lot of details. I apologize if I didn't do a great job trying to put it all in context. Buck, you were the CIA analyst. I don't think it's crazy at this point to ask, could this incident have been in some way connected to what might have been brewing in England as well in this, the 25th anniversary year of the terror attack that we all lived through on 9/11? If you were still a CIA analyst and this was your region, this was your responsibility, what do you imagine is now ongoing inside of American intelligence agencies as this information continues to come in?
1: Well, there's always a sense that the threat level is heightened right after an attempt like this, meaning that there are follow-on efforts, there are other in progress, in process cells that could mobilize. And so the first thing that they're going to be doing is, now speaking about the UK and this incident, they're a little different in some of the profile so far. You have a group versus individual. So this is very broad strokes, but they're going to be looking through all of their digital online footprint as quickly as they can. They're going to be pulling their communications, seeing if they left any kind of manifesto or, you know, taking credit for the attack that they were trying to engage in, that sort of thing. You know, pretty standard terrorism 101 investigation. That's what they'll be doing. And in the meantime, there's also the urgency of making sure that they move quickly enough to stop other plots that could be also underway, attached to these or tied to these in some way. Also trying to find any individuals who may be trying to cover their tracks or even flee the country. So those are all, depending on where they are and where this is originating in terms of plotting and planning. There is plenty of precedent, Clay, for something that they used to they were calling for a while in terrorism analysis parlance, remote control attacks, meaning somebody in, let's say, Yemen or in Pakistan can be in contact with someone in America, the UK, wherever, even Israel, could be in contact with somebody and telling them, this is how you do the surveillance, this is how you should pick the site, these are the tools or weapons you should bring, these are the, you know, essentially a terrorism coach, an online terrorism coach. That is a real thing that has been established in previous terror attacks, including against America and our allies. So that could be at play here again. I say could, you know, now we're in the realm of looking at what the possibilities are, not what the established facts are.
0: I'm sending in. I'm continuing to follow all of these different details. Have you seen the video of the plane entering into that immediate rapid descent of 14,000 feet? There is a simulation, I should say, that is echoing, reverberating, going viral on social media right now. It's just kind of crazy to visualize exactly what happened in that midst. And again, some of you are going to wonder about this. You're hearing all about this. If you, to their credit, CNN is now covering it. Fox News is covering it. MSNBC is pretending this never happened.
1: Mm-hmm.
0: And they're doing that because a huge base of the Democrat Party is now anti-Semitic. And they don't want to talk about the fact that there could be Muslim terrorists trying to kill innocent people, because the identity politics world that they have embraced requires that Israel is the bad guy, mm-hmm. because Jews are seen as white and Muslims are seen as the bad guys because they are brown. They're the victims.
1: Yeah, they're the victims because they're
0: the
1: brown.
0: Bad guy. Yeah. This is the childlike worldview of the Democrat Party at this point in time.
1: So Clay, MS Now, kind of a side, you would have no idea. There's like a photo right now. Just describe this. There's like a photo of a nondescript ambulance with a palm tree in front of it. And the headline they're going with, the biggest story is Mike Johnson picked a terrible time to tell the truth. Speaker Mike Johnson, MS Now right now. You want to know what fake news is? MS Now thinks the most important news story in the world is not the thwarted hijacking by a Muslim extremist of an airliner that would have killed hundreds of people after stabbing his co-pilot, all the things we've talked about. The biggest story, according to MS Now, owned by NBC and owned by what, Comcast, Universal, or whoever owns it now. You always know this stuff. Who owns MS Now? Is it
0: Comcast?
1: Universal, Comcast? Yeah. Comcast. Biggest story to those editors is that Mike Johnson's a big fat liar, basically. That's the most important thing they want to tell their people. But the way they write this, Clay, pilot arrested after cockpit stabbing, potential attempt to crash Israel-bound flight, Netanyahu says. Now, I want to deconstruct this for a second, to borrow a word from the left. Netanyahu says it. Do they always put that? Who is the acceptable authority that they would say, we have it on good enough evidence now that this is what happened? The whole implication of the Netanyahu says in the headline, in the body of the story, that would be fine. In the headline, Clay, is, we're putting this on that evil Israeli guy. You know, we're not saying it is. We're not saying it isn't. But that evil guy from Israel is saying that this is what happened. Also, pilot arrested after cockpit stabbing. He did the stabbing. Quite obviously, pilot arrested after stabbing co-pilot, probably yelling Allahu Akbar. I'm throwing that in there, but I'm going to say there's a high, if you're doing odds, high odds. And then the thing was thwarted. But you can see we're not imagining this. The way that they try to shape the narrative, the story, is either minimize the coverage, minimize the actor involved, minimize the ideology. Because Clay, if you watch MS Now, you think that Muslim terrorists are a figment of right-wing imagination, and the real terrorism is Mike Johnson telling a fib, according to them, on Capitol Hill today. That's the real threat.
0: Yes. All of this is highly significant, and I think you're going to be getting more and more of the details as they continue to come out. And my concern is what we said off the top here, given the arrest that we saw in England, the possibility that Iran is involved, I don't think is a crazy one, Buck. We know, as we started off the program talking about, that the flow of oil and gas in Hormuz has returned very close to normal levels back in February. And so I think the Iranian regime is getting increasingly desperate. And if they have the ability to activate sleeper cells anywhere around the world, now may be the time where those activation alerts are going out and people are undertaking these actions. So, again, this is a ongoing story, and we will be following it quite a lot as more details come out. You want something a little bit more positive, Buck, than the terror attack details we've been covering so far? AI, or superintelligence, as President Trump has called it. I thought the meeting yesterday was pretty awesome. I'm not sure that we've ever seen a larger collection of highly successful, highly intelligent capitalists than the picture that came out of all of the top executives yesterday that were in the White House. And we have a bunch of cuts from this. But the more I look at everything that's going on with AI, the more optimistic, frankly, I am getting. And I thought that there was a good job of everyone who was in that meeting yesterday talking about it. And look, here is Trump. Unfortunately, this has become a bit political, but here is Trump. Cut two, let's start with, and then I want to hit cut four as well, but I'll call for it. Let's start with cut two.
2: These companies are opening and going like a rocket ship. This is unbelievable growth for our country. And we have all of them. In fact, Europe has none. They have none. They have to count on us to help. But we have all of them. And it's amazing. Second is China. But as President Xi would say, you know, they're quite a ways back. And we have to keep it that way. Remember this. Whoever wins SI, because now we're calling it again, super. We're using the word super, because the other word is a fake word. It's just not a, it's not a good, it's not an appropriate
3: Mr.
2: word.
3: Mr.
2: But whoever wins SI is going to win.
0: Okay, one more clip, Buck. This is cut four. How has this now turned political? Here is Trump.
2: This name is now super intelligence. That's not a hoax. That's not a hoax. In fact, it's the exact opposite. What I am calling a hoax is what the Democrats do, because they don't want to see it be successful, because they think that's bad for Republicans, okay? So they don't want to see this tremendous surge of growth. We have growth, and by the way, we have a lot of car factories opening. We have pharmaceutical companies. Pfizer just announced. They're all disciplined. It's not just the has happened. We have jobs like nobody's ever seen before.
0: So, pretty cool event coming out of the White House. When we were there on Monday, some of the preliminaries were taking place as some of these guys were starting to arrive. We had a lot of fun conversations with some of these guys, and I thought it went well. I thought it went really well yesterday.
1: You know, they are setting up this America.gov so that, and those guys came in when we were in the Oval, too, because Trump was just racking and stacking meetings. So they came in, we got to meet them briefly. So that, Clay, this just sounds like a little thing, but it's one of those little things that it's actually pretty great if they can pull it off. My wife, Carrie, and I'm sure so many of you ladies listening know exactly what I'm going to say here. My wife, Carrie, when she changed her name, which I do recommend for people who get married, you take your husband's name. She changed her name to my name, my last name. And the mess that she had to go through to do that was just insane. They now think that part of this America.gov site will be essentially a one-stop shop to change your name after marriage. So Social Security and blah-bitty-blah and DMV and you name it, it's all done.
0: Yeah.
1: It's all done. You don't have to do this dozens and dozens of times, different sites, the paperwork. They got the wrong thing here, the wrong thing there. This is some of the good stuff that comes out about AI and tech that I think people should embrace.
0: No doubt. We'll take some of your calls, by the way. We're also going to be joined by Trace Gallagher at the bottom of the hour, be the only guest of the day. Want to tell you, if you want a great night's sleep, one part of making it happen, falling asleep on the softest, most comfortable sheets out there, those are Cozy Earth sheets. 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
14: Well, the thing is that I didn't actually use the app. Every time I opened it, I got hit with this wave of nausea, and then my heart started beating, like, so fast. 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
13: Meet Juan, the lonely museum curator. His true love? Art. His biggest fear? Everything.
15: Juan, at some point you've got to step out of the canvas and into the real world.
13: But when the perfect man walks into his life...
16: Well, I guess I'm saying I like you.
14: You like me?
16: Yeah, is that surprising?
14: 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I don't know. I think so.
13: He actually is too good to be true.
17: 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I'm conning you.
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1: You can say he's just a class act. He's a class act guy, you know, doing great work in the news business. But I have that from many people. Many people tell me Trace is a great guy. The breaking news coverage of this story has just been, meaning the way it has been covered has been so instructive today. A lot of the passive voice, something happened. There was a kerfuffle on a plane and then a knife somehow got into a guy and we don't even know why or anything. And maybe it was just really bad, you know, weather or something, man. I don't know. But Netanyahu's saying some stuff and we know we can't trust him. The way they are framing this shows you, and it's exactly what we thought was going to happen, shows you exactly who they are and exactly what their worldview is as it pertains to things like the threat to aviation, radical Islam, hatred of Israel, hatred of the Jews. I mean, this was an attack on Israel. Just to be clear, this guy was trying to run a plane full of Jews, full of Israelis, into the ground and kill everybody on board. That's what he was trying to do. just because they're Jews, just because they're going to Israel.
0: I also, yes, that's 100% correct. I also think this ties in with President Trump saying every news organization doesn't deserve the same access at the White House. Because this is it less the power of the media is to choose what they cover. And when you are watching MSNBC, there will be huge swaths of diehard Democrat voters that will have no idea this potential terror attack ever happened because it will be buried. I mean, MSNBC has already decided basically we're not covering it. It will be buried completely in the New York Times. It'll be buried in their media outlets. And I actually think, Buck, this is why they fought so hard to try to keep CNN from being just a mainstream news organization. Because when Fox News and CNN both cover something in a fair way, it exposes in a significant way just how biased MSNBC actually is. And it makes it harder for them to justify that it's a legitimate news organization. I think, frankly, today's coverage from MSNBC has been embarrassing. Like, just from a pure television perspective, a terror attack is monster news. It also, I would imagine, rates pretty well because you're covering people who survived a terror attack on television. It's a no-brainer.
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27: Fox News, I'm Tom Rigotti. Israeli officials continue to investigate an attempted hijacking of a plane that was en route from Dubai to Israel. Fox's Jeff Paul is in Tel Aviv.
28: Images on board show a bloody scene as some passengers work to control the incident. Israeli Defense Minister Israel Katz is calling the incident an attempted jihadist terrorist attack.
27: Passengers were able to subdue the attacker in the cockpit. The plane safely made an emergency landing in Saudi Arabia. Secretary of War Pete Hegseth giving a State of the Force address at the Marine Corps base in Quantico, Virginia. Hegseth noting changes he's made under his leadership.
29: No more diversity quotas, no more gender pronouns, no more identity months. Only the warrior ethos.
27: Hegseth also announced an additional 10% cut, now making it 20% of generals and admirals in a restructuring. 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
7: What's going on, fellow sports fans? It's Andy West. Let's take a look back on this day in sports history, September 30th. We'll start off today in 1927 to cap off one of the most successful seasons in New York Yankees history. Babe Ruth broke his own single-season home run record by becoming the first hitter ever to reach the 60 home run mark, 6 years after setting the record at 59. Okay, we're going to double up. Today in 1972 and 1992, a pair of baseball greats got their 3,000th career hit. Roberto Clemente became the 11th player in Major League Baseball to reach 3,000 career hits on this day in 1972. That would also be his final hit of his career. And today in 1992, George Brett became the 18th player to reach 3,000 career hits. And today in 1997, the Yankees' Tim Raines, Derek Jeter, and Paul O'Neill are the first to hit 3 consecutive home runs in the postseason. The Yankees beat the Indians 8-6 in the American League Divisional Series.
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0: Welcome back in, Clay and Buck. Appreciate all of you hanging out with us. We are joined now by Trace Gallagher. He's the anchor of Fox News at night. Many of you will watch him tonight after Gutfeld, especially if you were on the West Coast. He also has a brand new book. Turns out they were right all along. Life Lessons I Learned Eventually. I love this title. It's a great one. What is the life lesson that you believe you have most learned that you thought was a moronic, crazy, ridiculous perspective or take before? Is there one that stands out to you that now as you've gotten older, you've been like, hey, you know what? That was actually something I should have paid more attention to?
19: You know, first of all, Clay, Buck, thank you for having me. I very, very much appreciate
1: it. I think we
0: got it breaking up. Let's see if
1: Reconnect.
0: I don't know if he's on video. Or exactly what we are listening to. Let's see if we can get that cleaned up a little bit. I watch and see a lot of Trey. Is he back? All right, Trace, we'll bring you back in. I'll ask the same question again. What do you think you most have learned? Yeah. And thanks for coming on.
8: Oh, yeah. Well, thank you for having me, Clay. I appreciate it. Buck, thank you as well. And, you know, I was going to actually name this book instead of, turns out they were right all along. I was going to name it Two Pairs of Socks. And the reason I was going to do that was because one of the most inspirational things that ever happened to me was this John Wooden basketball camp that went to when I was in high school. I mean, you know, I was young and I went to a very small high school in Northern California, a ski town. And they wanted you to play three sports. And I'd always played baseball and football. I'd never played basketball. I was terrible at basketball. But I thought if I could just go to that John Wooden camp in Southern California, I would be the greatest basketball player. But at the time, it was $500. You know, and back in the late 70s, that was real money. And my dad said, listen, you get 250. You work and get it. I'll get the other 250. We'll put it together, $500, off you go. And we did. I worked at bus tables. I made beds, so on and so forth. And we get the money, and I'm down at the John Wooden basketball camp, and I'm not in the gym with about 200 other kids more than 2 minutes, and in walks the Wizard of Westwood. And remember, this is a time where he had just won 10 NC2A championships in 12 years. I mean, it's never going to be repeated. John Wooden walks in the gym, and he goes up to the microphone, and he taps it three times, and he says, boys, welcome to the camp. I want you to sit down. I want you to take off your shoes and socks. You should have two pairs of socks. I want you to take the first pair and put them on the right way. And then take the second pair. No, I take it back. Well, take the first pair, turn them inside out, and then put them on. And then right way. And then what happens is you take your shoes and you put them at nice and tight, tie them up. And if you do that, you will never get blisters because you cannot play basketball with blisters. And then John Wooden turned and he walked out the gym and we never saw him again. $500. $500 for that. And I thought, oh my goodness. But then you realize John Wooden is not about teaching you how to shoot. He's not about the pick and roll. John Wooden is a fundamentals guy. He's teaching you the first step. He's always said to his players, whether it was Lou Alcindor or Bill Walton, do what I say and you will win. And they did, and they won. And so, you know, you look at the Wooden Pyramid of Success, and you look at John Wooden's rules for success, and he was, by and large, a teacher. And later in life, I mean, I still wear two pairs of socks to play racquetball to this day. Later in life, you realize it wasn't 500 wasted bucks. It was valuable. One of the most valuable lessons you got, because it's all about fundamentals in life, taking the first step and getting to the next step.
1: Clay, I don't know about any of these sports ball people, so do you have another follow-up on this one for Trace? I've never heard of these people.
0: Well, I mean, for people out there who are John Wooden fans, what I love about it, and I bet a lot of what you're writing about, is one of the first attributes, I would say, of success is control what you can control. A lot of people worry about external factors they have no control over. What I love about that from John Wooden is, hey, put your socks on the correct way, and I can guarantee you, you're not going to get blisters. That's a pretty good outcome. Buck has got, I'm sure, questions about this in a larger scale. When did you start thinking about writing the book? Because Buck just wrote his first book. What was there an impetus? Was there a moment where you said, "Hey, I really want to do this"?
8: You know, congratulations, Buck. I mean, I hope the book is great. It was fun because, you know, I started talking about these stories with HarperCollins, and I started talking to them with some people that I trust, and they gave me some advice and some guidance, which is kind of what the book is all about. And so I started putting these stories together, and I submitted a bunch of them that they didn't like and they didn't think were right for the book. But a lot of the stories that we kind of submitted, and some of them, Clay, were as simple as, you know, the blind date. The blind date I went on with my wife, and we called it the worst blind date ever because it was. And I was actually set up by a very good buddy of mine who, you know, of course, his name is Colin Cowherd. And Colin is a very famous sports broadcaster.
0: Colin is an awesome buddy of mine. I didn't know he set you up on a blind date. That's great. He hasn't ever told me.
8: He set me up on a blind date. Yeah. So me and Colin work together in Vegas. And Colin sets me up on this blind date because he's dating a girl who's working with a girl who, you know, has just moved to town, and we're trying to get us together. So she cheats on the blind date. She turns on the news on Friday night, sees me on television, and doesn't like the way I look. So she's trying to cancel the date, but, you know, not that we, that cell phones weren't invented, but she didn't have one, and Colin didn't have, and his girlfriend didn't have one. So she called her mom late that afternoon on Saturday, and she said, I don't want to go on this date. I don't like the way he looks. It's going to be terrible. And her mom says, listen, it is a date. You might have fun. You're not going to marry the guy. And it was the worst date. It was the worst date ever. And I remember as she walked away at the end of the night, I looked at Colin and I said, listen, you might see her again, but it's not going to be with me. But the next day, her friend Tina calls me and says, oh, my goodness, she had the best time. And I thought, well, I'm really skeptical now. But we went out again and we literally moved across country together 2 months later. And that was 34 years ago. And she's upstairs having lunch.
0: That's
8: right now.
0: Awesome.
8: Yeah.
1: So I'm now going to take this. We're having a lot of fun, which is nice. And you should all go check out Trace's book, which I'm sure is also very nice. But we've got some breaking news today, Trace. By the way, the book is, Turns out they were right all along. Life lessons I learned eventually. Trace Gallagher is with us. By the way, Irish, do you know what part, Mr. Gallagher?
8: We are from Northern Ireland. I can tell you that. I just went to Dublin for the first time, or Ireland for the first time last year. And they kind of tracked our family and said, oh, you're a Northern Ireland family. So yeah, we have a pretty good idea of where we're all from. My dad's mother's side is from Killarney, and there's actually a restaurant in Killarney named after her family, and they know her story very well all these years later.
1: You know what? I don't want to talk serious stuff. I want to keep having fun with Trace. Trace, more life lessons. I was going to get you in the news cycle today. Forget it. We've done that for three hours.
8: I know you guys have been talking about this. This plane crash, and this is fascinating to me because it's one of the things in the book where you talk about, you know, media coverage, and you talk about the reason the Fox News Channel came on the air. And the one thing that just drives me crazy about this kind of stuff is when you have all these media outlets and they're downplaying this whole attack on the plane, right? And you think, if this was somebody who was a fan of Trump, it would be an entirely different narrative. But because this is a plane with 167 Israelis on there, it's an altercation. We don't know really what happened. We're still waiting for more information. You know, we're getting, it's kind of unclear. No, it's not. No, it's not, because you read the New York Times and you read the Wall Street Journal, which is owned, of course, by News Corporation. You read a lot of these newspapers and you get kind of the same story. But you go over and you read the Jerusalem Post, who's had this story now for hours, and they have got details in there that have been confirmed, spokesman, and it wasn't in a lot of the stories in the United States. And it is a pet peeve of mine because it drives us crazy. We do a media segment on our show every night because of this kind of thing. And, it's one of those. Go ahead.
1: I'm sorry, Trace. I didn't mean to interrupt you. I was going to say, in your media segment, I mean, so you have some of the, and I mean this, some of the best people are on your show on Fox News on a regular basis. Our friend Katie Zachariah is on there a lot. I mean, you've got great people who are appearing on your program. So, kudos to you for seeing the talent as they're emerging, and you're helping to build them up so people can see what it is that they do. I wanted to jump on what you're saying just because you know exactly what we've been talking about, and you see it as well, which is the way that they

0: shade, manipulate, formulate right. the way they do these things in this breaking news. They treat Israel like it's not a nation state. You know, if the prime minister of the UK said this was a terror attack, they're not going to be putting it in quotes like, well, we don't really know right. yet. You know, it's like, you know, we're the right. Canadians say that this was a terror attack, but like, we can't trust Canada. They do that with Israel. We all know why. Do they know, though, meaning CNN, MS Now, New York Times, do they know what they're doing, or are they so steeped in this that they actually think that is proper reportage? What do you think?
1: They've got the same information, Buck, that we have, that you have, that Fox has, that the Jerusalem Post has. They have the very same information. They just don't want to go with it because, you know, a million different reasons. They don't want to offend any. They don't want to, you know, put themselves in a bad position. And it always comes down to the same thing. It always comes down to this political pet peeve where they just are so careful in some instances. And yet they're the ones that ran with fine people on both sides. They're the ones that ran with collusion. They're the ones that ran with, you know, bounty gates, so on and so forth. They could give you 30 of them that they didn't fully vet, but something like this, oh, they wait 3 days before they put out the proper information just because they want to be very careful in who they might offend. And that's kind of, that's one of the reasons that we tackle this subject every single night, because in some capacity, in some part of the news world, it happens every single day. And this just happens to be a bigger story where it's a glaring example, and now everybody's talking about it.
2: Last question for you. We know how busy you are. Again, the book turns out they were right all along. Life Lessons I Learned, eventually. Trace Gallagher, anchor of Fox News at Night. What were the odds back in Las Vegas days that you would become a major news host, one of the most watched in America, and that Colin Cowherd would become one of the most watched and listened to sports hosts of all time? What would you have set the odds on that occurring back when the blind double dates were going on? What were the odds then?
1: Slim to none. I mean, Clay, they were slim to none. But yeah, I will tell you that, you know, Colin even back then was very popular because I was a news guy, so I was in a different realm. But Colin was very popular because you'll recall back in those days, that was the Tarkanian days, the UNLV days, right? When they won the national championship, and it was everywhere. Vegas, UNLV was everywhere, and Colin was part of that. Andre Agassi, one of the great tennis players of all time, was from Vegas. So there was a lot of focus on Las Vegas sports and a lot of focus on Colin. So he was, in fact, part of the blind date. We had to go to a UNLV game for 15 minutes so Colin could make an appearance. And that was, you know, this was 35 years ago. So, you know, would he be, yeah, if you asked me the odds of him becoming, you know, very successful like this, that I said, the odds are, you know, the odds are 50-50 because he was already on a roll. Guy like me, I mean, everybody I started with in television, every single person that I started with in my first two markets was out of television in 7-8 years because it's just so damn competitive and so damn hard to stay into it. Either it's changing regimes, it's always different, and it's all about ratings. And of course, when the ratings are down, they want to replace you with somebody else. So it is a very hostile industry when it comes to longevity. And we should note that I've been at Fox News for 30 years, and our 30th anniversary is October 7. And you think Fox News Channel, talk about changing the media landscape. 30 years, Fox News Channel has been an enormous impact on media in general, and not just the news, but a drastic change strictly in, you know, how people view the news and the information they get from both sides.
2: Amen. Trace Gallagher, we appreciate the time. I'll tell Colin you said hi, and it's awesome. I'll be watching you soon, as many of our listeners will as well, later tonight. Go pick up the book.
1: Thank you, Buck. Thank you, Buck. Thank you, Clay. I appreciate it.
0: Good to see you.
2: That is Trace Gallagher. All right, Buck, coming up, I just posted 19 college football winners, and I am on a roll. Had a great weekend of college football picks. I'm going to give you all a Thursday pick, as I always do, tomorrow. But you can get hooked up right now with Hard Rock Bet. Available in Arizona, Colorado, Florida, the only place you can legally gamble on sports in the entire state of Florida. 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You get $100 in bonus bets when you bet $5. 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I am, in addition to monitoring the news, also watching as my Atlanta Braves are playing right now against the Philadelphia Phillies live. You can bet on all of Major League Baseball's postseason. 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I love the guys behind Hard Rock Bet. 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

0: All right, welcome back into Clay and Buck. We're closing up shop for the day. We had quite a show. Go back and check out any part of it you missed in the Clay and Buck Podcast Network. Also, remember YouTube. We are streaming live on YouTube. You can see, is Clay having a good hair day? Is Buck having a good hair day? What are the polymarket odds of a good hair day on for Clay or for Buck? I'm just kidding. But you get what I'm saying. You guys can all check it out and see what's going on. So there's that. And also tomorrow we've got a bunch of stories that were in the hopper for today, but the breaking news about the attempted hijacking, well, kind of took over the show. So we'll get back into that. Podcast listener from Minneapolis, Minnesota. Hey, hit it.
1: Buck, you play Sean Hannity's daughter in tennis, and it's going to be like watching Billie Jean and Bobby Riggs play again.
0: Who won that one, Clay? Was it Billie Jean or
2: Billie Jean won. I think Bobby Riggs was like 65 or something by the time he was playing, if I remember. That's the battle of the sexes before you and I were born.
0: To our friend, he's like a dear older brother to us, Mr. Sean Hannity. I wasn't saying I could like handily beat his former D1 tennis playing daughter in tennis. I just thought they were a little dismissive of how badly she would kick my ass. Like, I think I could put up a fight, okay? Now, I can't really place a bet on that. And some of you are accusing me of skating backwards a little bit on this one. And maybe that's true, but at least know that I'm reality-based in my assessment here. Like, I think I could put up a fight. I'm not saying that I would win. His son would absolutely crush me. A D1 guy would kick my ass.
2: Well, yeah, certainly a D1 athlete's going to be better than an old guy at everything.
0: Whoa, but hey, ho.
2: I definitely think that she would smoke you, too. More fun and frivolity tomorrow. Thanks for hanging with us.
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0: SVH Honolulu.
1: He calls it an unbelievable story. I'm Lisa Lucera, Fox News. President Trump says he spoke by phone with Israeli Prime Minister Benjamin Netanyahu following an apparent attempt at hijacking of a Fly Dubai jet that was bound for Tel Aviv. The co-pilot repeatedly stabbed the pilot.
2: It seems as though the co-pilot was perhaps a terrorist or perhaps a whack job.
1: Passengers were able to break into the cockpit when the pilot hit a switch with his foot and an Israeli plane.

0: South Korea is set to invest about $54 billion in a project to export natural gas from Alaska. The proposal has long been backed by Republican Alaska Senator Dan Sullivan, who's running for re-election in a competitive race. On Wall Street, the major indexes ended the day mixed. The Dow minus 443, the Nasdaq up 63, the S&P off 19. The price of Brent crude, the international standard, closed above $103 a barrel. 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
4: I'm Andy Suganuma. Honolulu Police Chief David Lazar says he wants to expand the department's use of license plate readers. Lazar says the technology could help officers quickly locate stolen vehicles. He also wants to expand police drone use and create a real-time investigation center. Lazar says HPD is working to improve officer recruitment and retention as it faces hundreds of vacancies. Professional cleaning is underway to address spoiled food at the Happy Days restaurant in Kaimuki. Food has been removed from the kitchen after last month's partial roof collapse, but due to structural hazards, crews still can't access dim sum left on its tables. The restaurant closed after the August 18th collapse. Big Island officials say Hurricane Nolo caused only minor flooding and minimal damage. The storm turned west after stalling about 145 miles south of South Point. Far below previous forecasts, Kau received between 2 and 6 inches of rain Saturday. Officials say residents were well prepared after Hurricane Lala. While Nolo is weakening west of Hawaii, Kauai County still faces several inches of rain. Forecasters say Kauai and Niihau could receive 3 to 6 inches through tomorrow, with flooding and mudslides possible in steep terrain. Nolo has maximum sustained winds of 85 miles per hour and is about 300 miles west of Lihue. And a new initiative will streamline the path to higher education for local high school students. The Direct to UH program is free. More information is available at HawaiiP20.org. 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

0: impeaching President Trump a third time a mistake for Democrats?
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5: Sean Hannity is on right now. And so is his very popular countdown. T-minus 34 days until Election Day.

0: 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More behind-the-scenes information on breaking news and more bold, inspired solutions for America.
1: All right, thank you, Scott Chatton, and thanks to all of you for being with us. 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If you want to join us, Newt Gingrich coming up later today. This is what he's saying, and we'll get into this with him. This may be the hardest election cycle to analyze in my lifetime. And he's a great historian, he's a professor in his heart of hearts. And I have been watching elections since 1956, Dwight Eisenhower, Adlai Stevenson. And yes, with everything I've lived through and studied, I find this campaign frustrating and puzzling at the same time. And he could make the case for a blue tsunami. And he can make the case that Republicans shocked the world. He doesn't know. I don't know. Matt Towery, our friend, we'll get into more details in this as the show unfolds today. Newt will join us at the top of the sometime in the next hour, maybe the third hour today. Anyway, Insider Advantage, they actually polled Minnesota, and they have Michelle Tafoya now in a 1-point statistical tie, 46-45, with the lieutenant governor for the U.S. Senate there. Is Minnesota a potential pickup? Maybe because of all the corruption that has been discovered there. I think you have to look at that and look at that as a strong possibility. I'm looking, for example, the New York Post today in New York, Bruce Blakeman. You know, he is now saying that I will literally get rid of all income taxes. For example, a single individual in New York making $50,000 a year will pay zero state taxes. And if you're married and your income is $100,000, you would pay zero state taxes. Right now, if you're single, you make $50,000 a year, $2,103 a year. Doesn't sound like a lot, but that's just state taxes. That doesn't include your federal taxes, your FICA taxes, your sales taxes, your hidden taxes, and everything. It's the number one tax state in the country. If you're a married couple, two incomes, you're going to pay this state $4,201. I mean, it's unbelievable. They're just robbing you blind. Is that the New York that you want? Because that's what's on the ballot. This is what I keep trying to say. You take your worst Republican. They're not supporting Biden, Harris, Mayorkas, open borders. Your worst Republican is not trying to abolish the Department of War and defund it. They're not trying to have open borders, amnesty, no more deportations. They are not looking for a womb to the tomb, cradle to the grave society. They voted for the largest tax cut in history, Democrats' largest tax increase in history. And they're not supporting the shredding of our Constitution. So start with the basics. The big news of the day, and this was terrifying, and what frustrates me, and it does frustrate me, is this radical rise of virulent anti-Semitism, and it's all over the place. You see it worldwide. I am so disgusted with Western European nations that have abandoned their obligations to NATO. They don't want to pay their fair share. They have neglected national security individually as countries, even Great Britain and France and all. Spain is pathetic. I mean, all of these countries, it's really interesting that the Eastern Bloc, former Eastern Bloc countries are way more in tune with evil and have way more moral clarity than Western European nations. And it's staggering what's happening. And, you know, they didn't have the moral clarity to know that it was an existential threat, a clear and present danger to the world to allow a nuclear armed Iran and the mullahs in Iran that chant death to America, death to Israel. You know, what did we learn during Epic Fury? We learned that once again, the world underestimated the Iranians' missile range. They have ballistic missiles that can reach London and Paris. And if they had nuclear weapons, which they were very close to getting, guess what? It would have been a disaster. We went over this yesterday. One of our listeners sent in a great text to Linda or email to Linda that said, hey, you worried about the high price of gasoline, which, by the way, is coming down, and they are going bankrupt, and they're on the verge of a financial collapse. I hope it happens soon so people can factor that into their voting. why you shouldn't have early voting. And anyway, so they're on the verge of collapse. They have no Navy. They have no missile. They have very little in terms of air defense systems. Nothing, so to speak. We control the airwaves over Iran. We can bomb them at will. And then when you have, you know, the rise of anti-Semitism, calls to Congress, college campuses, airways in this country, you know, the radical left, the new woke right, and I don't know where these people are coming from, the people that lie and say, oh, the only reason Donald Trump got involved with Iran is because of Bibi. No, Bibi was a great partner when Western Europe had no moral clarity because they've wasted their money on radical socialism and, you know, climate alarmism, and they're taxing their people to death. So let me tell you what happened. We now have graphic video of a lot of what was going on in this plane today. And, oh, man, it is. You had the co-pilot of this flight from Dubai to Tel Aviv trying to crash this plane. 170 Israelis on board, 174, I believe, total passengers on board. Stabbing the pilot, the co-pilot stabbing the pilot, passengers then, you know, aware of what happened, then got involved in the incident. And I mean, really, there's one example of heroism after another. But the pilot of the passenger plane was stabbed several times by his co-pilot in the cockpit. And that caused the aircraft to plunge. It was at 34,000 feet. It dropped down to 18,000 feet. It was a Fly Dubai Boeing 737 MAX 8 plane. It was flying to Tel Aviv from the UAE, again, cruising around 34,000 feet. One of the pilots tried to take control in what now Israeli sources are confirming was an attempt at hijacking. One interesting side note that has just developed in the last half hour, the UK Prime Minister, Andy Burnham, says that his government now believes that Iran played a part in the attempt by the suspected terrorists to infiltrate an American airbase. That's that other case we've been following. I mean, why in God's name did they ever let the suspects in that case out on bail? I don't know. And anyway, he's saying that there are strong indications Iran played a part in what happened over the weekend. You know, why is this happening now all at once? I don't know. It does raise my suspicion level dramatically. But anyway, but, you know, amongst great evil, and we're seeing videos being released, and you see incredible heroism of people. We saw this in our own country on 9/11. You see the worst in humanity, and then you see the best in humanity. You know, after this all happened, a lot of the passengers on board, they took action. Very reminiscent, if you remember, 9/11 and that plane, United 93, I believe it was, in a field in Pennsylvania, you know, let's roll, Todd Beamer, saving lives because we believe that, that plane was headed to the Capitol. At least so that's what intelligence later showed. But anyway, and the fact that some people, if they weren't involved actively in helping to stop this, they were filming it, so we can now see it in great detail. Anyway, we're here during the hijacking of an airplane. At this point, we've subdued the terrorists. You have one passenger saying, begging for help, blood running down his head. Very graphic videos. Blood-drenched pilot, you could tell he's like clinging to his life in the videos that I saw. We're either going to crash or be murdered, another passenger told one of the Israeli news outlets. It was like a terrorist attack in midair. It was a terrorist attack confirmed by Israel. Video footage circulating all over social media reviewed by the AP shows two men on the floor of the plane with bloody wounds. And it looks like they're putting some type of oxygen mask on them. I've watched it a number of times. Two people appear to be providing emergency medical treatment. Two others guard the cockpit. The plane's captain and first officer injured, taken to the hospital when the plane finally landed in Saudi Arabia. They're now back with their loved ones, thank God. And the prime minister, Benjamin Netanyahu, who revealed some of the details at this morning's terrifying attempt at hijacking and citing the passenger who he had spoken to. Netanyahu said as the plane began to dive, a passenger and crew member managed to break into the cockpit. Other crew members then took over flying the plane. There happened to be two British pilots. Most of the passengers on board were Israeli, but there happened to be two people with knowledge how to fly this airplane, which is, you know, a blessing. And I salute these heroes who showed exceptional resourcefulness and courage. They saved many lives. They prevented a major disaster, said Prime Minister Netanyahu. Earlier, an official confirmed that Israel had scrambled warplanes, fearing that a hijacking was in progress. I mean, that's reminiscent a little bit of 9/11 and Dick Cheney making the decision to put, you know, fighter jets in the sky, you know, with the potential decision in the future that, we have Americans on a commercial airline that's about to crash and kill how many unknown souls on the ground. What do you do? Do you shoot down that plane knowing you're going to kill Americans? Who wants to be in this position? Earlier, an official confirmed Israel had scrambled these warplanes, fearing this hijacking. The official spoke on the condition of anonymity because the incident was under investigation. Now, one guy whose daughter was on the flight said her daughter told her in a phone call that she could hear someone screaming help. And her daughter said that the plane started to lose control. I mean, you dropped 18,000 feet. I've flown a lot. I've hit pockets of air where you drop. I've flown so much in my life. I think I've experienced everything. The worst is coming in. I remember sweet baby James and I are on a flight looking at each other like this could be it. Landing in New York and coming back from it was later at night. And I mean, the winds were so bad. The minute we landed that airplane, all the airports in the area were shut down. We have Israel's Channel 12. You have passengers telling them they heard shouts from those sitting closer to the front of the plane that heard the altercation between the pilots. And that's when the plane dipped steeply before landing, making an emergency landing in Saudi Arabia. But there are a lot of heroes involved in this. And, you know, the co-pilot of this flight doing this, it is a severe security incident. Obviously, there's terror involved. I'm not sure, you know, I don't know who may be involved in this, who may not, but just whoever it was obviously had an agenda. And then we have people on the airwaves in this country that'll tell you, I feel sorry for people that believe radical Islamic terrorism exists. I'm like, what is wrong with you people? They're saying it. They're acting on it. They're killing innocent people. Or that don't have the moral clarity to see that a country like Iran that chants death to Israel, death to America needs to be, you know, neutralized. And we can't, if you're worried about the Strait of Hormuz now, imagine the Strait of Hormuz when the Iranians have a nuclear weapon. You will never be able to control the free flow of oil at market prices in the Middle East at that point, ever. But anyway, this guy was arrested when the plane landed. The people involved in this, all passengers out of harm's way. Prime Minister released in a video statement, thank God. They're all okay. And he ordered tighter security on both Israeli, non-Israeli carriers flying into Israel. And they have some of the strictest security. I've flown into Israel a number of times. Netanyahu spokesman telling Reuters the wounded pilot covered with blood lying on the floor had clicked open the release on the cockpit door. Second set of pilots on board who were due to replace the first pair landed the plane. Thank God they were on that plane. Thank God. They descended, you know, 18,000 feet. Oof. And you look at the videos of this. It is chilling. Anyway, thank God everyone's okay. But, you know, you can never let your guard down. That's what it comes down to. You know, this is everyday life for the people of Israel. You know, they are fighting for their survival. You have people sworn to their destruction. Hamas calls for the destruction. You know, in our country, you know, Hassan Piker joining in from the river to the sea, blah, blah, blah, blah, blah, blah, blah. It's terrible. And where does this hatred come from? I don't know. But there are those of us that stand with Israel and their right to self-determination, their right to their homeland and not to live under constant terrorist threats. They're fighting for their very survival every day. That's where our friends and our partnership with the International Fellowship of Christians and Jews comes in, by the way. And we're nearly at the third anniversary of the October 7th terror attacks. And there are churches and synagogues and universities and communities that are standing with Israel, supporting the IFCJ. IFCJ on the ground, providing humanitarian assistance, food, water, shelter, you name it, clothing, medications. They have mobile medical clinics for the elderly. You know, these churches, synagogues, universities planting Israeli flags to show that Israel's not alone in their fight against radical Islamism. Anyway, please help them out. They need your support so this great humanitarian assistance can continue. 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
1: 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He never met the woman in Batavia. Now, he saw her on social media. 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
1: By the way, Prime Minister Netanyahu will join us on Hannity tonight, 9 Eastern on the Fox News Channel. We'll get his take. I know he has had time to spend with some of the heroes that were aboard this Boeing that this attempted hijacking took place. The attacker has been taken into custody when the flight landed in Saudi Arabia. Yes, there are injured people, obviously the pilot of the plane. And I believe the co-pilot that began the stabbing, and then some of the passengers were bleeding pretty profusely in some of the videos that I saw. But anyway, the pilot was stabbed, tried to crash the plane, everyone on board, and the passenger and the crew, the other crew, the replacement pilots, broke into the cockpit and were able to choke this guy out and take back control of the airplane after it plunged 18,000 feet. I mean, you talk about a harrowing experience. This is it. Doesn't get any scarier than that. Well, full coverage of that. We got Newt Gingrich coming up. We have much, much more. All the other news of the day, 800-941-SHAWN. Also, our number if you want to call.
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31: Fox News, I'm John Saucier. Israel reported what they believe to be an alleged hijacking of a plane bound for Tel Aviv after the pilot was stabbed by his co-pilot, prompting the passengers to step in and take him down. President Trump says he has spoken to Prime Minister Netanyahu about this.
17: I did speak to Bibi Netanyahu at length about this event, and it seems as though the co-pilot was perhaps a terrorist or perhaps a whack job.
31: The passengers aboard the flight did make it to Israel safely. According to a recent Fox News poll, 55% of registered voters say they trust Democrats to handle inflation. House Minority Leader Hakeem Jeffries says his party will address the high cost of living.
32: That's what's enabled us as Democrats with extraordinary candidates to compete all across the country.
31: President Trump says the high cost of gasoline will come down after the midterms. 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
1: All right, 25 now till the top of the hour. 800-941-Sean is our number. You want to be a part of the program. By the way, the former head of the Mossad is going to join us later in the program today to talk about what happened with this attempted hijacking and crashing of this jetliner. 174 people total on board. For a long time, I've been telling you that my cell phone provider is Pure Talk, a veteran-owned company, my cell phone provider. And I'm telling

0: 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We have been trying to point out to all of you in this audience the urgency of the moment. And I'm not going to be too repetitive. I'm just going to say that there's not a Republican out there. And there's a time and place for primary. There's a time and place to be, you know, angry and try to get better candidates. There is. It's called a primary. And we had many people primaried and many incumbents lost all the way from Indiana to Texas to Louisiana and around the country. But now you're stuck with a binary choice here. You can choose one way or the other. There's no in between. And I am just telling you, like I'm looking at the Ohio Senate race. It is neck and neck. You cannot allow Sherrod Brown back in the U.S. Senate. Sherrod Brown will vote with the radicals that now dominate the radicalized Democratic Party, the Democratic Socialists of America Party. He will be a rubber stamp for them, just like John Ossoff will, just like Roy Cooper will, just like Abdul El-Sayed. He will be instantaneously one of the leaders in this new radicalized party. He will join the likes of AOC, Grandpa Bernie, Pocahontas, Mom Donnie, the squad. They dominate the party. Every other Democrat is afraid of them. That's why you think, well, Sherrod Brown isn't running on those things. He's trying to sound more. Well, every candidate's trying to do this. They're all, you know, they're so radicalized. I'm told there's going to be a tape of Telefrico coming out where he even admits. No, I'm just saying that for the election. And I'll be with you guys right after the election. What does that mean? They have adopted the strategy of lying to the people in their states. You got a Kansas Senate candidate going up against Roger Marshall, you know, some mega church pastor guy. I love biblical grounds, biblical ground. If I hear Telefrico tell me, well, I base my decision on copays and free Medicare on biblical grounds. Well, on biblical grounds, I'll take the words of Jesus at face value when he taught his disciples to pray the Lord's Prayer, our Father who art in heaven. Not our non-binary who art in heaven. I'll take it that the Bible in the book of Genesis, you know, talks about God, the Father, Father God, in the throne, sits on top of the throne, creator of heaven and earth, who sent his only begotten Son, the Lord Jesus, to help us reconcile with the Father by being the ultimate sacrifice. And that God the Father created man and woman, not six genders. Well, my math was wrong. I didn't mean that after defending it for months on end. Or that a welcome mat at the Southern. Well, I didn't really mean a welcome mat. I mean a hello, maybe a greeting party. I don't know. Or, you know, the men and champion the rights of biological men to play women's sports. And the idea that all trans people should have access to abortion. This is Texas. Oh, okay. Biological men should have access to abortion. Let me wrap my crazy mind around that insanity. Because biological men cannot have children. And then, of course, Abdul El Sayed. You know, then we got the shenanigans in Alaska with Dan Sullivan. Then you got the crazy pastor in Kansas that wants the people of Kansas, a cattle state, to repent of eating meat and driving their car. Just like Telefrico is running a vegan campaign, and Telefrico doesn't believe in drilling and energy dominance in an oil state. I don't know what to tell everybody here, but it's going to be one side or the other is going to win in this. And, you know, this is where, you know, I really want to delve into this deeper with Newt Gingrich, because I think he's right. By the way, there's one interesting piece of polling today, and that is Matt Towery, Insider Advantage, our friend, polled the Senate race in Minnesota, and Michelle Tafoya is within reach of winning in that state. I think the whole Somali corruption thing and tampon Tim Walz and free college education for illegals that he wants, you know, taxpayer funded, you know, college for illegals. And then he wants, of course, then he frees this guy convicted and pardons a illegal immigrant of convicted of raping repeatedly a 10-year-old girl. What the hell has happened in Minnesota? Looks like the people of Minnesota might be waking up. I didn't have Minnesota on my radar until I saw this poll. And Matt Towery is one of the few pollsters I trust. So that would mean that is a one-point race for Michelle Tafoya in the great state of Minnesota. It would be about time. It's time, Minnesota. You know, see if you can pull this thing out. I don't think anybody can tell you with any degree of accuracy how this is all going to play out. I don't believe that. And I've been telling you that. And that's why I'm urging all of you, the psychology that I'm urging you all to take into this important midterm in 34 days, is that your vote for your congressman or woman, your senator, your gubernatorial candidate, that you have to assume is going to be the deciding vote. And if you think you're in a safe state, my free state of Florida, I am going to vote in the free state of Florida. I am voting for Byron Donalds for governor. I am voting for Ashley Moody for senator and James Uthmeyer for the attorney general of this state. And I'm urging everyone in Florida, don't take it for granted. I'm urging my friends in Texas to reelect a great governor that you have, Greg Abbott, and to put Ken Paxton, who will be a reliable conservative vote, into the U.S. Senate over this nutcase that does not reflect the values of the people of Texas, and is even on tape, apparently, I'm told, my sources, saying that he doesn't mean what he's saying now by backing off his positions. This is the AOC strategy of, oh, that's crazy woke 1.0. So now we're just going to lie to people. That's the strategy of Abigail Spanberger. You know, she's doing things she'd never campaigned on. And that's what makes this so hard to understand. The other thing that's making it hard to understand is the polling has been atrocious. You know, that's why I'll quote Matt Towery, because he has such a good track record. I'll quote Robert Cahaly. I'll quote Rasmussen and John McLaughlin, but that's about it. But it says in his newsletter today, this is the hardest election cycle in my lifetime to analyze. I could make the case. He even says in this, I can make a case for a blue tsunami. High gas prices, diesel prices, endless, inadequately explained war, intense dislike of President Trump by a great majority of Democrats. That's I can make that argument if I want to. On the other hand, you know, Republicans, you know, look at what Donald Trump has accomplished, even if you don't like some of the Republicans. The border is really now closed. The border is secure. There's no Republican that wants to defund, dismantle the police, abolish bail laws, etc. There's not one Republican, you know, that doesn't support closed borders and legal immigration. you know, Republicans voted for the largest tax cut in American history. Democrats voted for the largest tax increase in American history. We know that Republicans will vote for better judges than the activist judges. They're not going to pack the courts, eliminate the Senate. They're not going to prevent you from voting for president in the future. They're not going to defund the Department of War. So start with what they're not going to do. They believe in law and order, funding our police. They don't want to abolish prisons. They don't want to abolish bail, which is what Democrats are actually running on. They don't want biological men and women sports. So this becomes a very simple choice election moment for everybody. And if you're looking for perfection, I can't help you, because there's not the perfect. The perfect doesn't exist. Anyway, so, you know, you can look at all of this, and I'm just telling you, we've got an opportunity here to shock the world. But I'm going to tell you what it's going to take. Republicans in Maine, you better get out and vote for Susan Collins. Because when she's with Republicans on judges and important issues and taxes and border security, it matters. And this idiot, Troy Jackson, is Graham Plattner 2.0, the guy with the vile temper, according to people. Then you got Abdul Al-Sayed. Do I need to really go through this in any detail? You know, then you've got the phony Sherrod Brown in Ohio. The Buckeye State, what is going on there? You know, please, the people in Ohio, I love you. I love Ohio. Sean Hannity, you're a great American. God bless you. God bless America. I want a full report. You've got to prevent Sherrod Brown. Sherrod Brown will vote with the AOC, Schumer, Bernie, Pocahontas wing every single time. And it won't even question it. Won't even care. And you'll be stuck with him for 6 long years. Bad idea. And if there's things you don't like, okay, well, at least with Republicans, you're not going to get crazy. You're just not. Elections, and Newt makes it, they're not determined by turnout. I mean, they're not determined by polls. It's determined by turnout. You know, and he brought up a point about John Engler. You might recall John Engler. He was a good guy. I liked him a lot. He was 19 points behind the incumbent Democrat governor on a Saturday. He won decisively 3 days later. If you look at what was supposed to happen in Wisconsin with Francesca Hong, whatever her name is, and Abdul El-Sayed was supposed to win by 20. Francesca was supposed to win by 30, between 20 and 30. She lost by 3,000. El-Sayed barely hung on by a point. The polling's been atrocious. You know, we're now seeing the benefits of the Trump economy kick in. Atlanta Fed, 5.1% GDP growth, third quarter. You know, the least amount of poverty in American history, largest median income in American history, 80 plus stock market records. And a good point made by one of our listeners yesterday, that if you're so concerned about the price of gas, and I am too, and it does piss me off, but I do like the fact that we're doing the right thing for our children and grandchildren. And you'd have gas prices high in perpetuity because you'd never have the free flow of oil at market prices ever again. With the Democrats, you never have it. Wouldn't exist if they had their way. It's pretty unbelievable. You know, but you will be paying for other kids. Let's see, government healthy food, government daycare. They do such a good job with government schools now. You will be paying for government guaranteed jobs and government guaranteed salaries and government guaranteed retirement and government guaranteed healthy food and health care. You're going to have that. You know, you're never going to have integrity in elections, and they will open the borders again. But in the process, they will shred your Constitution. They will shred it. Do you ever see a paper shredder? That's what they're going to do. So, you know, I give you this as fair warning. Wall Street Journal, Middle East oil experts rebound because the Iranian chokehold on the Strait of Hormuz has broken down. We are breaking them down economically. It actually, what Bessent predicted, is working. It's all happening. And the left is going crazy. You have New York City banking giant Morgan Stanley opening new operations in their hub, operations hub in Dallas, Texas, which Senator Kirsten Gillibrand Just like Chuck Schumer supports this lunatic, Abdul El-Sayed, apparently went to a Bronx mosque, according to the Washington Free Beacon headline. Dons a hijab at a Bronx mosque alongside a cleric that praises Hamas and Osama bin Laden's mentor in an under-the-radar visit. That is what your modern liberal leftist Democratic Party is and has become. You don't want to vote in 34 days? You don't think it's important? Okay. Health, wellness, fitness, nutrition, longevity. 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That's why the food that you put in your body actually matters, especially in the morning. 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
19: We're talking about peacocks.
20: A peacock is specifically the male. The peahen is the female. They are not native to the United States, although they thrive in coastal, warmish areas.
19: So when you see that thing fully displayed, when that peacock wants to have a little good time with a peahen, that thing may go 5 to 7 feet in every direction.
20: 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Again, the peacocks will use it to try to ward off or intimidate trespassers in their territory, but for the most part, the whole thing is to impress the peahens.
19: And they will shake those feathers, and the shaking isn't just like, hey, look how pretty. Mm-hmm. Science has discovered semi-recently those vibrations are in lockstep with the peafowl's head feathers that they used to think were just for show, but mm-hmm. now they realize they vibrate at the same intensity and that they can actually, you know, sort of feel when those tail feathers are vibrating in their direction through their head feathers.
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0: The latest on this attempted hijacking and crashing of this commercial jetliner filled with mostly Israelis and the heroism that took place. Bibi on Hannity tonight, 9 Eastern on Fox. Newt Gingrich and more straight ahead.
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30: 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We'll have Senator Ron Johnson on that and more. 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
32: Passengers hailed as heroes. I'm Lisa Lucera, Fox News. After the co-pilot of a Fly Dubai flight from the UAE to Israel repeatedly stabbed the pilot in what authorities say was an attempt to crash the plane.
33: The captain was seriously injured but managed to click open the cockpit door.
1: Other flight crew and passengers then jumped into action, with two other pilots eventually landing the plane. According to flight radar, the Boeing 737 MAX 8 plane dropped from 33,000 feet to 17,000 in about a minute before circling near the Jordanian border and landing safely in Saudi Arabia.
32: Fox's Jeff Paul in Tel Aviv. President Trump says he spoke by phone with Israel.

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3: I'm Mandy Suganuma. Big Island officials say Hurricane Nolo caused only minor flooding and minimal damage. The storm turned west after stalling about 145 miles south of South Point. Far below previous forecasts, Ka'u received between 2 and 6 inches of rain Saturday. Officials say residents were well prepared after Hurricane Lala struck last month. While Nolo is weakening west of Hawaii, Kauai County still faces several inches of rain. Forecasters say Kauai and Niihau could receive 3 to 6 inches through tomorrow, with flooding and mudslides possible in steep terrain. Two more teenagers have been arrested in connection with a shooting in Halawa. The 16 and 17-year-old boys were taken into custody yesterday on suspicion of second-degree attempted murder and first-degree theft. Police say a masked suspect allegedly fired several shots at three boys in a parking lot September 19th, hitting a 15-year-old boy. The victim was hospitalized in serious condition. Professional cleaning is underway to address spoiled food at the Happy Days restaurant in Kaimuki. Food has been removed from the kitchen after last month's partial roof collapse, but due to structural hazards, crews still can't access dim sum left on the tables. The restaurant closed after the August 18th collapse, and the building was later declared unsafe to occupy. And Blazing Steaks in Mililani has reopened after receiving a green placard from the state. The restaurant was shut down Friday after inspectors found insufficient cold storage. The Department of Health says inspectors found the restaurant had corrected earlier safety violations. From the News Radio 830 KHVH News Center, I'm Mandy Suganuma.
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6: 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Toll free, our number is 800-941-SEAN. If you want to be a part of the program, terror in the skies, Israel confirming the attempted hijacking earlier today, thankfully thwarted. The pilot of a passenger plane flying to Israel stabbed several times by his co-pilot in the cockpit early Wednesday. The aircraft dropped 18,000 feet. Clearly, they have identified this as a terrorist attack in midair. It was a Fly Dubai Boeing flight that was supposed to arrive in Tel Aviv from the UAE, cruising around 34,000 feet. One of the pilots tried to take control in what Israeli sources now have corroborated and confirmed an attempted hijacking, and one pilot trying to stab the other. Basically, an attempt at a 9/11. There are 174 passengers on board this plane. And, you know, they're there during the hijacking of this plane. At that point, they were able to subdue the terrorists. Now, the Prime Minister, Benjamin Netanyahu, by the way, you're in Israel, the greatest wartime prime minister you're ever going to get. I'm telling you, he needs to be reelected at the end of October. But anyway, the prime minister was told how this hero put this terrorist pilot in a chokehold, which we talk a lot about on this program when I talk about my student time as a mixed martial artist. I do it for exercise. Anyway, you could see the videos, this guy's shirt stained in blood. Recalling the moment that he helped subdue this attacker. I quote, I grabbed the attacker, put him in a chokehold. Pulled him out, meaning choked him out, he said at one point. I called the Israelis who were with us, jumped back in and pulled the controls and started pulling them back. He told Prime Minister Netanyahu that he had an aviation background. He also explained that the pilot who was stabbed was able to open the door, allowing the passengers to breach the cockpit. Thank God. And Prime Minister Netanyahu spoke to one of the Israeli passengers, and, you know, an additional flight crew what happened to be on board this plane entered the cockpit, and they managed to stabilize the aircraft. Every one of these people, a hero in this case. The co-pilot is from Oman, and right now passengers, they landed safely in Saudi Arabia. Now they're back with their loved ones, thank God. But this hero, you know, passenger was able to subdue this guy. It's really, really scary in so many different ways. Oded Ilam is with us, former head of the Mossad Counterterrorism Division, senior researcher, Jerusalem Center for Security and Foreign Affairs, here to discuss this hijacking. First of all, thank God this was not successful. You know, thank God there were brave people on that plane that fought back. Very reminiscent of Flight 93 that went down in that field in Pennsylvania on 9/11. But they, you know, Todd Beamer, let's roll. They rushed the cockpit. In this case, though, they were able to keep that plane in the air, even though it had plunged 18,000 feet. A lot of heroism going on up there.
7: First of all, thank you for having me on your show. It was a mixture of miracle and heroism. And miracle because there were so many times the airplane was about to crash during the ordeal. And heroism is the heroism and bravery of few Israeli passengers that together had managed to penetrate the cockpit and get hold of the co-pilot, and managed also to get some British pilots that were on the flights in order to retain and to regain the stability of the airplane and to land it safely. By the way, when he dived around the 20,000 feet in 1 minute, he lost part of his tail. And so the ordeal of getting this airplane to land safely is also somewhat of a bravery as well.
6: Well, I mean, thank God this plane just happened to have pilots on it. And thank God they were able to get control of that plane. My understanding is, too, that they lost the rudder, which makes it that part much more rudder, difficult. Yeah. Part of the rudders, which makes it that much more difficult, you know, to control that aircraft, doesn't it?
7: Absolutely. And by the way, one of the guys who actually entered first into the cockpit during this horrific dive said that he was watching frequently air crash investigation show on National Geographic, and he pulled the stick. He knew how to do it. So it's a good thing to watch the show.
6: Well, obviously, when you say pull the stick, wouldn't it be like, it's sort of like a racing steering wheel, isn't it, in the cockpit, and you just pull back on it and it goes and you ascend versus descend?
7: Yeah, I'm not a pilot, so I don't want to go into, I can't go into details, but from what he described, he took control of the stick and managed to stabilize the dive into a more stable condition until the two other pilots had penetrated the cockpit. I want to say one thing about the whole incident. You know, there were, since 1982, eight different events where pilots in civil airlines had tried to commit suicide and to crash the aircraft. It happened eight times, by the way, since 1982. The first one was Japanese airline. The last one, in fact, was Indian airline about a year ago. But as far as we know, it's the first time that actually it's a suicide pilot trying to crash as a terror act. It happened only once, but never confirmed, in 1999 with the Egypt Air 1990, where the first officer, Jamil al-Batuti, did almost the same thing that we have seen here, and 217 passengers crashed off the coast of Massachusetts. But since then, we don't recall any incident of a terror in that case. It's, it could come maybe some stress, some problems with the pilots and so on, but not as a terror. This is, I would say, the first act that is deliberately a terror attack, and it will have to change the whole concept of civil aviation security, because during all the years we created a safe inside the cockpit against the external threats, but we haven't really noticed and gave a serious thinking about internal threats, and this will definitely have to be changed because of what we have seen today.
6: You know, it just is chilling. I wonder if moving forward, and this it would be for Israel and for the United States, I know you know more than I do. I mean, you're the former head of the Mossad Counterterrorism Division, senior researcher for the Jerusalem Center for Security and Foreign Affairs. You know, what's amazing to me, if you go back to being able and Israel's intelligence capabilities and taking out not only the first tier of leadership in Iran, but the second tier and most of the third tier in Iran, and taking out their air defense systems, and having free reign over the skies, and the Hamas pager incident, and with pinpoint accuracy targeting, you know, the top eight or nine leaders of Hamas and Hezbollah and all these organizations, your country has what, a population of less than 9 million people. That's why I try to put perspective on October 7th. It's nearly the third anniversary. Based on your population size compared to ours, that's the equivalent of 40,000 dead Americans in a day. Never mind the kidnapping, the rape, the torture and beheading. And I've seen those videos.
7: Yeah, you are absolutely right regarding it. I don't think any country in the world would have tolerated such an horrific event that it's almost mesmerize you in the horrific scenery and picture and brutality that we have seen. Those people entered Israel on only one purpose: to intimidate and to bring to the collapse of the whole Zionism in Israel. And they failed mainly because of the Israeli IDF and the resilience of the Israeli people and the knowledge that we have no other alternative but to defend ourselves. Now, regarding the intelligence and the Mossad, which I served 24 years in that, the Mossad was not a part of Gaza, since the Mossad was not dealing with Gaza. It was the Internal Security Service, the Shin Bet. Nevertheless, all the security agencies had learned not to rely on technology, but also to rely on human resources. And I think this is one of the major consequences and the major lessons that we have learned from the 7th of October. And it's extremely important for America and Israel as well, intelligence services, to know the limits of technology and to understand that only the combination between human forces, the old spy, and technology can prevail and provide you the security that you need.
6: I'm not sure how aware you are of it, but I can tell you, you see this worldwide rise of anti-Semitism. I see it here in the U.S., and it repulses me, and that's in the halls of Congress. It's on college campuses. It's on the airwaves. But again, worldwide, I mean, when Western European countries won't join with America and Israel in fighting and making sure Iran never gets a nuclear weapon, if you don't have that basic level of moral clarity, you're doomed, in my view. You are just capitulating to evil at that point. Am I wrong?
7: I agree with every single word you said. Every single word. The West is not willing to fight for its moral obligation. The West is not willing to fight for its security. The West is weak. The West is reluctant in engaging in any sort of understanding what is the essence of jihad and what is the essence of the fundamental Muslim. And they think, yeah, that's not our business. Let's let the Israelis and the Americans do our job.
6: Yeah, well, how's that working out in Europe? Yeah, where Sharia courts now exist in Great Britain and no-go zones exist in France and other parts of Europe. They've let their defenses down. They've embraced radical socialism and climate alarmism, and they've had unfettered illegal immigration with no assimilation. That's pretty dumb, in my humble opinion.
7: And absolutely. And let's not forget, the whole anti-Semitism is financed by Qatar. It's financed by Saudi Arabia. It's not standalone. It's not that people storm the streets with shouting all sorts of slogans against the Israelis and against Jews. No. Let's not mistaken. Somebody behind it is financing that. Somebody is driving it. We see Qatar doing that for years after years, engaging in all sorts of legitimate business, legitimate university, Ivy League university, actually buying off politicians, buying off a prominent influencer. And the outcome is what we have seen. Remember, on October 8th, were the first huge demonstrations around the world, where the babies were still lying slain in Be'eri and in Nahal Oz. there was huge demonstration for free Palestine, Israelis committing genocide. Even there wasn't even a single Israeli

0: soldier in Gaza at that time, and of course they lie about starvation and so on. So it's,
1: yeah, okay.
0: It's
1: well, all the humanitarian,
0: yeah.
1: money was spent on terror tunnels and rockets and munitions, and they would often use the people in Gaza as human shields, firing their weapons into Israel, their missiles into Israel. I just have to run because of the constraints of time, but Oded Ilam, thank God these brave people showed up today in the air and they saved 174 souls on board. We appreciate your time, your expertise. Thank you so much for being with us. 800-941-SHAWN, our number. You want to be a part of the program.
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8: If we Fox News, I'm Tom Brigotti. The last U.S. troops quietly left Iraq today. Fox's Jennifer Griffin reports.
9: The U.S. withdrew its troops from Iraq in 2011, only to have to return 3 years later to fight ISIS. President Trump praised the withdrawal, but former U.S. military commanders who fought in Iraq worry it is a reward to Iran, whose Shia militias have attacked U.S. forces 600 times.
8: Police say the man who shot three co-workers at a company in Manassas, Virginia, has committed suicide.
10: Manassas Police Chief Doug Keene says Marvin Grant fled after shooting three co-workers at United Rentals where he worked.
11: Mr. Grant came to work this morning, made a statement to a co-worker that three people are going to die. He then produced a handgun and began shooting.
10: Three employees shot were taken to hospitals and two have since died. The other was in stable condition.
8: That's Fox's Jessica Rosenthal. 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
0: All right, 25 now till the top of the hour, 800-941-SEAN if you want to be a part of the program. I say this all the time on this program, is my firm religious belief is God created every man, woman, and child. And yeah, we have a propensity towards good and evil. And God put talent inside of every human being. And if we water the plant well and we give it a lot of sunlight, in other words, you nurture people the right way. There's nothing better or more fulfilling in life to find your purpose, your destiny, and fulfilling it. Now, that's where Regent University comes in, because for nearly 50 years, they have been equipping Christian leaders with very high level academic education, the knowledge and skills that they need to compete and succeed. And the equally unique and important component is the faith, and that is reinforced at Regent. It's a great choice, by the way, parents, grandparents, maybe you're playing a part financially or otherwise in deciding which college family members are attending. Those with concerns about indoctrination in a lot of these college campuses, how woke they are, you don't want that. Anyway, Regent is a great, great choice if you're not satisfied with your current career and maybe you're commuting or living at a school. And, you know, I know so many people. 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What were you designed for? Why are you here? What are the talents God gave you? How do you bring them to fruition? 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That's regent.edu today. I have been talking for quite a while on this program about the next generation of millionaires. And I read an article today that there are more women going into skilled trades, plumbers, electricians, whatever the skilled trade is. You know, more and more, these kids go to school and they come out with, I'm going to be blunt, worthless degrees. What do I mean by a worthless degree? They spend most of their 4 years in college hanging out at the frat house, going to frat parties and sorority parties and hanging out at the local, you know, watering hole and whatever college town or city kids happen to be in. What are they really learning? What degree? What is their degree doing to prepare them for life? It's like 4 years of, you know, adult babysitting for a lot of kids. They're not learning practical skills that will help them in their lives and in their career. It's fascinating because I talk to tradespeople all the time, and they're doing really well. I'm just telling you that there's a change in the economy that is coming. And we've now seen this shift in the economy. If you look at where the economy is heading, AI infrastructure and the surge and data centers, and you keep hearing about it, well, that's driving up massive competition for electricians and HVAC technicians and plumbers. We have a housing shortage, a real risk. You know, I'm told we're down millions of homes in terms of what the needs are of people around the country. And I'm just saying that there is another option, and I don't think we are focusing our kids. We're just so dialed in, and I was the same myself. Anyway, Ed Brady's with us, president and CEO of the Home Builders Institute. Sir, welcome to the program. 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We can't build these data centers or solve the housing crisis without expanding the skilled trade talent pool. Anyway, sir, welcome to the program. Is there anything I'm saying here that's wrong?
2: No, thank you, Sean, for having me. Absolutely not. I should just let you keep talking because you are our commercial at the Home Builders Institute. We provide skilled training for young people that don't have opportunities, don't see light at the end of the tunnel, don't have a career path that is viable. Many of them went to college for 2 years, college debt, come out with no degree and can't find a job. And in the skill
0: and no practical skill set. I mean, their real education will begin when they get hired on their first job.
2: That's right. I started as a carpenter. Like you, I learned more on the job site than I learned in college. And I'm not putting down college for a lot of people. We need lawyers and doctors and scientists and so forth. But we're offering at HBI a opportunity to build a career path, and we're giving opportunity. Google's money, the Home Depot has funded us for 8 years now. We're giving people opportunities that they would not otherwise have. We're giving veterans transitioning military. We just did a program with unhoused veterans in Phoenix. 11 of them started Friday, finished the job, unhoused veterans with U.S. vets. And on Monday, they each had a job and a career path, a hope. And so the need is there, 300,000 empty jobs in this industry today. The desire of many, many young people to get a meaningful, practical career path is there, and we need to meet that demand. And Google's funding and many of the large corporations that you've talked about that have to build data centers and have to build housing for their employees are starting to pay attention that we don't have enough skilled labor in this country to build the future of America.
0: So what I learned in the 10 years that I was in the restaurant business, 12 starting washing dishes in a busy place by hand, and 13, I became a cook, believe it or not. And I'm not just talking about like burgers and fries. I was cooking, you know, seafood fra diavolo and shrimp scampi and fettuccine alfredo and live stuffed lobster and steaks and burgers, all of it together.
2: Yeah.
0: And then becoming a busboy and learning to run. I literally could run with one of those waiter trays, you know, like a maniac, because the restaurants I worked in were so busy. Then learning to tend bar. Made a lot of money, but I mean, from the moment I started working to the moment I closed down that bar and locked that door, I was running most of the night. And then when I got into the trades, I was a painter, and then I learned how to hang wallpaper, and then I started to do framing, and I was going to school, actually the Rhode Island Technical Institute to learn how to build homes. And for people that get up every day and have nothing to do, I can't imagine, where do they get their sense of accomplishment from if you do nothing? I can't think of anything worse than having nothing to do when you wake up.
2: Yeah, I was a builder for 30 years, and the proudest moments I had was leaving the job site at the end of the day, turning around and seeing what we accomplished, right? You look at,
0: isn't that cool? It's such a good feeling.
2: It's such a good feeling. You look at young people, and they have smiles on their face when they're building with Legos, and they're showing what they produced. And what we're teaching and what this country needs and this young generation need is a purpose in life, something that they're fulfilling. And we're, the old cliche, you know, we're teaching, you talk about cooking, we're teaching people to fish and not giving them fish. As you worked your way through college or work in restaurants and in the trades, you earned everything that you had, and we're giving people the opportunity to earn it, but they have to buy into it. They have to put the hard work. It's not a free lunch, if you will. And so we're teaching people to fish instead of just handing out fish. And we're making, you said it earlier, we're building the next generation of millionaires. I'm training today. I truly believe this. I'm training today the electricians that will be working on data centers in space, that will be building infrastructure that we can't even imagine today. And that's the opportunity we're given at HBI. And that's the resources we need to scale up what we're doing, or else we will be behind other countries. We will be behind the industrial revolution, the new industrial revolution. If we don't have skilled trades, you can't find a plumber to come fix your leak at 2 a.m. And AI is not going to take care of that. So we have to build this next generation, or we're going to get behind the eight ball.
0: All right, quick break. We'll come back. The economy shifting and changing. Advice you may want to give your kids or yourself. Ed Brady with us, president, CEO of the Home Builders Institute. I've read so many articles now about the next generation of millionaires. They're going to be tradespeople. Pay attention to this. Quick break, right back. And your calls and Newt Gingrich coming up straight ahead. Listen, everybody needs a home security system. You just never know when bad things are going to happen. Look at this hijacking today. It's unbelievable. You've got to be ready. You've got to prepare and expect the worst case scenario. Every home needs a home security system. You don't want one that is reactive.
3: Mr. and Mrs. Linda McLaughlin, your home has been broken into.
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0: All right, our final moments. Ed Brady, CEO of the Home Builders Institute, may want to think about the next generation of millionaires will be tradespeople. Try and get one. Try and hire one. Good luck. I've had issues with my air conditioning unit. And I'm not kidding around. Just to get somebody to come over and fix it. I mean, it's not a matter of the cost at that point. It's a matter of survival. You know, when it's a hot day in the summer in Florida, it's like, I need this unit fixed. And air conditioning is not something that I ever, electrical, plumbing, air conditioning, I never touched in my life. So I wasn't really good at that. And it's hard to get the right person. And what, and by the way, you're going to pay whatever you have to pay at that point. And by the way, you do pay. It's you're not going to get anybody cheap when it comes to fixing something complicated in your house. I've recently had plumbing work, electrical work done in my house. I'm like, I'm looking at the bills. I'm like, oh my gosh, I'm not begrudging these guys. That's what their going rate is. It's just, but it's rough.
1: And as you said, you're waiting 2 or 3 weeks to get them there to look at what your problem is. They send you a bill for $250 just to show up. And then
0: $250. I mean, not where I'm living in Florida. Forget it. That would be cheap.
1: Yeah, that's just to show up. And then they charge $750 to fix the faucet. So, yeah.
0: I know.
1: Look.
0: You know what, though? You know, I gave advice to somebody recently. I said, I want you to go spend a day, 2 days, and go to every building location you see in your town. And I said, I want you to walk up and say, you know, is the foreman here? Is the owner here? Is the contractor here? I'd like to talk to him. And then just say, sir, I'll sweep floors. I'll do whatever you want. I want to learn a trade. Now, I guarantee that guy is going to look at that kid or that individual and say, huh, this does not happen every day. And probably the odds are high. You go to enough places, you're going to get hired in 2 days. Am I wrong?
1: No, you're not wrong. People are starving for the skilled labor in this country. We're losing more than are coming into the industry. People are turning away jobs. We don't have enough contractors, number one, and we don't have enough skilled labor to work for contractors. And they're turning away. That's why you can't find somebody to do your bathroom remodel, because they're turning away because we don't have the skilled labor to provide those services. And so if you're looking and you're stuck, you don't have an idea where you want to go, look at the skilled trades. Look at this opportunity, because in 2 or 3 years, you're making six-figure income. And in 2 or 3 years, you can own your own business. And isn't that what part of the American dream is, owning your own business, hiring the peers that you worked with or you trained with, and owning your own business and becoming an entrepreneur? We need more of those, but we have to fill the pipeline. So for 30 years, when I was in high school, the alternative education was the trades. And we have accentuated that for 30 years by saying everybody's gotta go to college. The trades are the first choice for so many young people that don't have the opportunity to investigate in it, to learn about it. And look, I was a builder. I had a bunch of land. I had to have land so I could build the next set of houses. My contractors had the boats, had the toys, had the second homes. So, you know, if I went to do it all over again, bless my dad, rest in peace, I would be an HVAC contractor, an electrical contractor, because you don't have, it's not capital intensive. You don't have to have a ton of money to get into the business. You will be, you have opportunities to be your own entrepreneur, your in control of your own destiny. And we've got to educate people to that opportunity. We got to change the perception of the trades. For 30 years, everybody had to go to college. How has that panned out? Look at the college debt that we have. Look at the people out there without degrees that can't find a good paying job. You graduate from high school today with a pre-apprenticeship certificate. You go into an apprenticeship. I just had somebody tell me yesterday we had 2 apprenticeships placed.
0: I hate to interrupt you, but I'm just running out of time. I do appreciate, listen, if people want to contact you, how can they do that?
1: Yeah, go to hbi.org, hbi.org. If we don't have a program, you'll have a map on that site. You're looking for a program, go to there. If we don't have one, we'll try and hook you up with a program in the in your area. So go to hbi.org.
0: All right, appreciate it. 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Just an option. I'm just telling you, you may want to guide your kids differently than is conventional.

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8: The passengers took action. I'm Lisa Lacerra, Fox News. After the co-pilot of a flying Dubai jet bound for Tel Aviv attacked the captain, repeatedly stabbing him, the jet took a dive as people broke down the cockpit door.
9: Authorities trying to figure out not only why this pilot decided to attack the captain of this plane, but also what were the intentions behind it. But obviously a very emotional day for many of the people who were on board that plane, some even saying at one point there, they thought they were going to lose their lives. Crowds, though, tonight showing up to Ben-Gurion Airport to welcome everyone back to Israel, including Prime Minister Benjamin Netanyahu. He met with one passenger still covered in blood who was said to be one of the people who bravely rushed into the cockpit to help restore order.
8: Fox's Jeff Paul in Tel Aviv. President Trump says he spoke with Israeli Prime Minister Netanyahu after the incident. He said a plumber was the first one in the cockpit, and he was able to subdue the co-pilot. He said he then knew to pull up the stick, leveling the plane, because he's a fan of the TV show Air Disasters.
10: This is the craziest thing. And then shortly thereafter, the pilots, you know, were there in case they have emergency pilots on these planes, and the security guys, but they were in the back of the plane. They came up, they took over the plane.
8: Fly Dubai has suspended all flights to Israel while an investigation continues. The Supreme Court has overturned a last-minute stay of the execution of Krista Pike. Pike, now 50, and her boyfriend were convicted of the 1995 stabbing and beating of 19-year-old Colleen Slemmer, their classmate at a job training facility in Knoxville. The case gained national attention at the time because a pentagram was carved into Slemmer's body, and other elements of the murder stoked fears of Satan worship during what was known as the Satanic Panic of the 80s and the 90s.